0: her three children. She has admitted to strangling them, but her lawyers say she was experiencing postpartum psychosis and shouldn't be held criminally responsible. Luigi Mangione's state murder trial in the killing of UnitedHealthcare CEO Brian Thompson, which was set to begin September 8th, has been postponed as his lawyers seek to have the case thrown out on double jeopardy grounds following his guilty plea last week on federal charges. 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
1: Minnesota News Network, I'm Sean Maloney. A former Anoka County prosecutor is facing 26 felony charges in connection with an alleged prostitution operation. Andrea Sampson is charged with 13 counts of promoting prostitution and 13 counts of receiving profits from prostitution. Investigators allege she supplied locations and created shell companies used to conceal and move proceeds from the operation. Authorities say the network operated in several Twin Cities communities and involved at least 13 victims. Sampson and three others were arrested Friday. Law enforcement around the state is stepping up efforts to stop drunk drivers. Starting this week, more state troopers will be targeting certain times of the day. Office of Traffic Safety Director Mike Hansen says 62 Minnesotans have already lost their lives this year due to an impaired driver.
2: Every one of these crashes is not a number. It's not a statistic. This is a family, a friend, or a loved one who has been lost in a completely preventable event.
1: The new crackdown will last through Labor Day. And researchers are wondering why southern rust was much less of a problem in corn compared to last year. University of Minnesota Extension plant pathologist Dean Malvick says the pathogen is blown in from southern states, so the amount of disease and timing of spread play a big role.
3: So that the spores then can be transported north, probably in enough quantity to initiate the disease. Now that did start to happen, but if we look at the pattern and when the disease was found, say in Texas last year and Louisiana, was found much later this year than it was last year.
1: Southern rust favors high heat and humidity. This is MNN on KTLK.
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10: iHeartRadio weather, mostly cloudy tonight with isolated showers and thunderstorms and lows in the mid-60s. For tomorrow, a mixture of sunshine and clouds, some storms still possible, and highs in the low 80s. I'm meteorologist Mace Michaels on Twin Cities News Talk, AM 1130. 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
1: Radio stations all over, along with Sam and Polo. I'm Joe. It's the

0: It's from Time Magazine, so it might be fake. But here it is. Kentucky Governor Beshear keeps pushing for info on McConnell's health. He says he's heard absolutely nothing back. Now, as much as I don't like Andy Beshear as a politician, I don't think he's a very good governor at all. I'm on his side here. I mean, we need to hear something from Mitch McConnell. How do you hold that Senate seat that is supposed to be looking out for the people of Kentucky, and then you don't say anything? You don't hear anything. Nobody gives you any signs of life, except for two pictures now that they've sent? Something like that?
1: Yep, that's it.
0: I mean, story goes, Kentucky's Democrat, Governor Andy Beshear, said that he has heard absolutely nothing back from Senator McConnell more than a month after he issued a public letter calling on the Republican lawmaker to update his constituents on the status of his health amid a lengthy hospitalization. Quote, I wish him no harm. I actually wish him good health. Beshear said to CBS News' Face the Nation on Sunday, his boss are the people of Kentucky. I guess he meant bosses. And this is why the Senate, the Republican-controlled Senate, feels so broken. They feel like they're not accountable to anyone. See, I mean, he's making politics about it. It's just dumb. You don't have to add the Republican Senate is broken. You just stay on course here. Stay on track. Stay on topic. Goes on to say all he needs to do is call into the show for 2 minutes. Or to Fox News for 2 minutes, or do a video for 2 minutes to the people he's supposed to serve. But you know what? He absolutely refuses to do it, Beshear continued. In addition to criticizing McConnell for not sharing additional details about the state of his health, Beshear went on to call out Senate Majority Leader John Thune. Quote, and then John Thune, as the leader of the Senate, you've got a duty to make sure that your senators have the capacity to serve, Beshear said. And what is he saying? Not my job. That's not surprising, he said. None of them will do their job right now and stand up to the president that is running over the Constitution at every turn. I don't know what he's talking about there. It's just Andy Beshear saying crap. This is why I don't like the guy as a politician. I don't know him personally. What is he talking about? The president is running over the Constitution, and I'm sure that the idiot over at Face to Face didn't say, well, how's he doing that? How's he running over the Constitution? What specifically is President Trump doing that makes it a constitutional issue? Story continues, concerns and questions about McConnell's health have swirled since the 84-year-old senator was hospitalized in June, following what his office later revealed as a fall. The Kentucky senator shared earlier this month that he had been released from a rehabilitation center, but he's yet to return to the Senate or otherwise make a public appearance. In July, after McConnell had been absent from the Senate for several weeks without giving significant details about his condition, Beshear publicly shared a letter he had sent to the senator in which he requested that McConnell fully update Kentuckians regarding the current status of his health. Over the last several weeks, Kentuckians have grown increasingly concerned about the current state of your health and well-being and ability to hold office in the United States Senate. Beshear wrote in a letter, as public office holders, we have made a commitment to our constituents to do the best to represent them and always be transparent. I believe this requires clear communication about one's ability to serve. I mean, other than his unnecessary dig on President Trump, there's nothing wrong with what Andy Beshear said there. I truly and absolutely believe that there has to be an update. There has to be an update on his condition. It doesn't make any sense to not update his condition. It just tells me that the right or Republicans that do know something are not giving us anything. It tells me they just don't care. It tells me that this isn't very important to them. They think that we're stupid. Then there's this, the update on this E. Jean Carroll case. Why won't she go away, E. Jean Carroll? To be clear, I don't believe that President Trump did anything to her in the 1990s. Nothing. My opinion is she's got a screw loose. I don't think she's telling the truth. She certainly doesn't have any details that you would have to have if something like that happened. Yet for some reason, she's getting $5 million. The president keeps asking the Supreme Court to take another look at the $5 million case. Now, Sam, I thought last week he paid her. Can you check and see? I thought he gave her the $5 million.
1: Let me look.
0: I know that he didn't do the $83 million. I think that probably is not going to happen. But I thought that he gave her the $5 million. So here's a story by Andrew Chung at Reuters. So it could be fake, to be honest. U.S. Supreme Court again rebuffs Trump in $5 million E. Jean Carroll case. Rebuilding the rebuffing President Donald Trump for a second time, the U.S. Supreme Court declined Monday, today, to hear his appeal of a $5 million verdict in favor of E. Jean Carroll after a jury found him liable for sexually abusing and defaming a former

0: magazine columnist. The justices rejected Trump's request to reconsider their previous decision in June, denying his appeal of the 2023 jury verdict stemming from allegations that he raped her in the 1990s at Manhattan department store's dressing room. Trump's lawyers contend the trial was unfair. By the way, he was found liable for sexual assault, not the word rape. They keep saying that as if he was convicted of rape. He was not. He wasn't convicted of anything in the case. The court's order was unsigned and came with no explanation. The Supreme Court rarely grants requests for reconsideration. The justices also are weighing the Republican president's appeal of a separate $83.3 million jury verdict for defaming Carroll in 2019 during his first term as president when he denied the claims and asserted that she lied about the accusations. Trump's lawyers in that appeal argued the president presidential immunity shields him from Carroll's claims and that lower courts wrongly decided that he had forfeited that defense. Trump has been battling Carroll, a former advice columnist for Elle magazine, ever since she published an excerpt from her memoir in 2019 in which she alleged that Trump had raped her around 1996 in a Bergdorf Goldman department store dressing room in Manhattan. Trump denied Carroll's claims. She asserted that he asserted she lied in 19, again in 22 when he was out of office. The case that led to the $5 million verdict concerned Trump's statements in 2022 when he called Carroll's claim a hoax and a con job in a post on social media. Jurors in that case decided in 2023 that Trump had sexually abused Carroll and defamed her, did not find that Trump raped Carroll as she had claimed. Come on, man. This is the same woman that said rape is sexy to Anderson Cooper. She said that. Sam, did he pay her already? I thought he did.
1: Yes, last month.
0: So he's trying to get the money back?
1: I don't understand it. I don't know.
0: That's weird to me. That is weird to me. Because he paid it, one would think he would move on. He's not going to be exonerated on it. Obviously, there are some juries here in jurisdictions that don't like Trump. It probably was New York, if it's Bergdorf, whatever. What couldn't they call it something different? Bergdorf is hard to say, isn't it?
1: It is.
0: Bergdorf. Then there's this. Iran is offering $30,000 to anybody that'll kill a U.S. soldier. $30,000. Remember, this is the allegedly we have a deal pending. Allegedly, we're gonna end up winning this thing. Allegedly, they economically are suffering, they're militarily suffering, and they're offering $30,000 to kill an American soldier. This is from our friends over at Newsmax. Iran's military chief announced a $30,000 reward for anyone who kills or captures a U.S. soldier. Iranian Army Commander-in-Chief Amir Hatami announced the bounty amid the Islamic Republic's escalating threats against the United States, according to multiple reports. Quote, anyone who kills or captures or hands over an invading American military personnel will receive a reward equivalent to $30,000 or 5 billion tomans from the Islamic Republic of Iran's army, Hatami told Iran's state-run IRNA news agency. Iran is offering twice as much, $60,000, If an Iranian woman carries out the act, Tommy said. The Iranian commander claimed that there had been a large number of requests to establish the bounties. He also said weapons used to kill Americans would be purchased for twice their value, replaced with new weapons, and eventually displayed in a planned museum. The inflammatory offer faces an obvious logistical problem. There are no U.S. ground troops deployed inside Iran. Hatami provided no details about where or how Iranians would be expected to attack American personnel, the New York Post reported. Hatami also demanded that the U.S. forces leave the region, declaring that American troops should no longer be permitted to enter the Persian Gulf, Gulf of Oman, or Strait of Hormuz. His rhetoric comes as Iran remains under intense economic pressure amid the conflict with Washington. The New York Post reported that Iran's rival has fallen to record lows and inflation has surged while President Donald Trump has repeatedly argued that Tehran is struggling financially. The threat against American service members also follows increasingly brazen Iranian rhetoric targeting Trump and other U.S. and Israeli leaders. In May, Iranian lawmakers were considering legislation that would authorize a $58 million reward for killing Trump following the U.S.-Israel strikes on Iran in February. The proposal also targeted Israeli Prime Minister Benjamin Netanyahu, U.S. Central Command Chief Admiral Brad Cooper. So there you go. You guys think it's over? You guys think Iran is surrendering? They're on their knees? Economically, they're done? I mean, I want them to be beaten so badly that they would feel stupid. Stupid! To offer a reward for anything. They should offer a reward to somebody to give them a piece of bread. That's how hungry the IRGC and the theocracy should be. And again, listen, I'm not a military mind. I'm not the secretary. I'm not the commander. But I am an American that says, all right, you're there. Finish them. Let's end it. Finish them. They have the ability to keep on putting bounties out and offering millions of dollars and 30,000 per soldier, whatever, going to make a museum out of the weaponry. I know that they're saying that to sound scary. I get it. And there are no American military troops there. There might be special ops. I'm not sure. But there are no American military troops there, no boots on the ground. That said, just finish them. Take out their stupid propaganda ministry. Take out the TV station that's clearly run by the IRC or the IRGC. I mean, why is this even a question? Yet here we are, man. Started in February. It's now August 17th. That's crazy to me. 888-941-PAGS, 888-941-7247, joepags.com. 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He does a great job exposing exactly what they do, how some police officers were actually stalking women with these cameras, and more. Go right now, joepags.com/YouTube, or call the show now, 888-941-PAGS. We're back after this.
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0: All right, great to have you. Thanks. I appreciate you stopping by. This is weird. When I first saw it, Sam, I thought this was saying Google is buying Spirit Airlines.
1: I thought so too, right?
0: I'm like, damn, give me my money.
1: Okay.
0: They owe me money.
1: I know.
0: Like a lot of money.
1: I know.
0: But that's not what they're doing. They're buying the data? What is that?
1: Yeah, it's weird, come on, right? Dude. Like, come on.
0: All right, Spirit Airlines. I was like, wow, Google is buying Spirit Airlines. Old data for $10 million to improve its AI. I'm like, what? Come on, man. That's horrible. I thought we were in the money. I was like, yeah, let's go. Woo. Here it is from Business Insider. Google's buying Spirit Airlines' old data for $10 million to improve its AI. You know, when they buy that data, Sam, they're going to buy some data that says, yeah, I spent a bunch of money on tickets that nobody used, and we asked for the refund in time, then they went bankrupt.
1: Yep.
0: Like a lot of money. Like to have that money back. Google's next big AI model could end up using troves of old data from Spirit Airlines. Google successfully bid $10 million for troves of corporate, they're going to keep using the word troves, corporate data from Spirit Airlines. The budget airline went under earlier this year, according to Chapter 11 bankruptcy court filings. A spokesperson from Google told Business Insider that the data from Spirit Airlines can be helpful in improving our products and AI models. Why the hell didn't they just buy the airline? Call it Google Air. Wouldn't that be smart? I mean, what the heck? Come on, Google, you got enough money. They wouldn't even feel it. It was like $500 million they wanted or something. AI training startup Mercor made a rival bid of $7.5 million. Quote, companies are sitting on decades of records that show how real work gets done. And that data is now some of the most valuable material for training and evaluating AI, a Mercor spokesperson said in a statement. We partner with leading companies to license their operational data to the labs building the next generation of models. Spirit was that same process applied to a bankruptcy estate. Well, let me ask you this. Is this data on how the planes fly, what the routes were, how they did their airline stuff, how they put the baggage on and took it off? I mean, how they fed people on the plane. What's the data? How many hours the pilots flew? Because if the data is that my ass was flying their airline, I don't want them to have that. I don't. So what is this data we're talking about? The move comes as tech companies have largely exhausted the open internet for training data, race to grab as much data as they can in all forms. But they really want me to subscribe to this Business Insider. It keeps on. I mean, I just move away from the story. I'm so tired of everything you go to. There's got to be a subscription. Got to pay them $49 annually if I want to read the right. The story wasn't that good, Business Insider. I'll be honest with you. Not worth the $49. I'll be honest with you. So, I mean, what are your thoughts on that? You're going to just buy the data? Do I have any rights as a customer that actually use Spirit Airlines? I mean, the heck are we talking about here? By the way, can you tell me what the big deal is about Nancy Mace today? And I heard back from her. She's going to be on this week.
1: Great.
0: Representative Nancy Mace reveals new tattoos. Are they new tattoos? Are these the tattoos she always had? We just didn't know it. Do we know, Sam?
1: I don't know, actually.
0: Okay, Representative Nancy Mace reveals new tattoos as she launches YouTube show after losing political career by Ryan King over at the New York Post. Outgoing firebrand Representative Nancy Mace used her new YouTube talk show to debut spicy tattoos on both arms as she went sleeveless in public for the first time in months. Mace, Republican South Carolina, broke out her inked up gun show while promoting Get Maced, a program where she will apparently address news of the day. The 48-year-old South Carolina Republican revealed in February that she got several tattoos, which provide her the pain that I need to feel or something. And there it is. Jesus is on one arm. Justice, the word justice, I can see that. However, she had kept them almost entirely covered up in public until she took to social media late last week to tease her future plans. Okay. That AI picture of her is too much, though. Come on. Come on, Nancy.
1: Yeah, her channel's a little clickbaity, but I like it. Yeah, it is a little bit.
0: Back in February, when she said she got 9 tattoos in rapid succession to mark the exodus of staffers from her office who badmouthed her to the press, and the breakup with her fiancé, among other bad experiences, the 48-year-old described it in a way to reclaim her identity and body. So my story is, I'm totally broken, she bluntly told the Politico early this year. I have PTSD over what I've been through. As she talks about having been raped, we know that her ex-boyfriend took pictures or with somebody else or something and posted them. This was actually part of like the congressional, record that she confronted them, from her perch in the House of Representatives. It seems like, and as much as she didn't care before, Sam, I don't think she cares at all anymore. She's like, that's it. Let's go.
1: Dance don't care.
0: Gloves off. But I said, so these were not tattoos she had at all then?
1: I guess not. But I mean, I don't know.
0: Well, we met her. She had sleeves on. So how would we know?
1: I've never seen her without sleeves.
0: Well, there you go. Now she's without sleeves and showing off the tattoos. I don't know what they all say, mm-hmm. but I do know this. She says she's going to come on this week. And when she comes on this week, we'll ask her about them. Okay, talk to me. What's up with these tattoos? As the staffers were leaving, she was getting tattoos to, commemorate the fact that there was no justice or there was justice. I want to know where she's going with this. The reason why she's not getting any job now that she was running for South Carolina governor, she was doing very well early on, is because she dared say, I want all the Epstein stuff released. I want the victims to get justice. And also because she dared say, I want to see Ilhan Omar's immigration papers. And that was shut down by the Republican-controlled House of Representatives. That should tell you right now whether or not you've got a real support system in Washington that's really conservative and really cares about issues. 888-941-PAGS, JoePags.com. Cahill next.
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23: Fox News, I'm John Saucier. House Democrats with a field hearing in Maine after a July ICE shooting killed a 26-year-old Johann Sebastian Duran Guerrero during a vehicle stop. Massachusetts Representative Catherine Clark criticizing the lack of body cam footage during this incident.
24: This was a random stop that quickly escalated into a killing. All with ICE's body cams off.
23: Acting ICE Director David Ventrilia issued a directive demanding body cams be in use during vehicle stops. Speaking in Auburn, Maine, House Speaker Mike Johnson says he's holding off on making a judgment until an investigation is complete.
25: But we'll say that it is a very important principle, and I think everybody understands you have to have a secure border and you have to enforce federal immigration law. And we need to do that in a balanced way, and we need to do it in a way that makes sense.
23: Border Star Tom Homan says there's an internal review for the incident. America's listening to Fox News.
26: Jude is like the gold at the end of a rainbow. And we are so grateful and thankful for everything.
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0: there's a major divide on the left, and there's a major divide on the right. I'm more concerned with the major divide on the right, because with the left being as divided between the DSA and traditional Democrats, that should make it easy for Republicans or conservatives. But it's not. Why is that? I'm going to talk to Kay Hill about this. Kay, you and I have been texting back and forth on this. First of all, good to see you.
1: Good to see you.
0: So what's the deal? Why is the right so stupid that they're not taking advantage of the split on the left? And is this about Charlie Kirk not being involved anymore? Is this about nobody really filling that void? Is this about Tucker Carlson and MTG and Thomas Massie and Joe Kent sitting around a table and laughing and waving at the camera? What the hell's going on the right?
1: No, as much as, listen, like, everyone, like, attacks Tucker. I worked for Daily Caller for way too long to ever attack Tucker. But when him, Candace, all those guys, that is, bless their hearts, but that is not the divide we're seeing amongst the GOP. The GOP right now, so, well, actually, let's take it back a little bit here, Joe. Let's go back all the way to 2020. So 2020, that election's heating up. We're seeing a lot of young people moving for Trump, but the needle isn't quite pushed as far as it needs to go. Young people, they're not going to go vote for Biden. And I'm talking about, what is it, young people? I'm talking about millennials. So actually, we're not that young anymore. We're in our like mid-40s, some of us. So I would say the age sort of around 40, 45 and under. This is the demographic I'm talking about when I go, you know, for younger GOP voters who, you know, traditionally probably would have voted Democrat or just not shown up at all 10, 15 years ago. So we saw some good movement in 2020, not quite enough. And then we had, you know, the Charlie Kirk millennial Gen Z youth tsunami that was 2024. And Trump really, truly won young people, not just because of Charlie Kirk, but because he was anti-war. That's what we love. And he wanted to bring out all of the Epstein stuff to light. And, you know, I'm sure there are a handful of young people who voted for him because he talked about, you know, everyone thought that he was going to be the guy to legalize weed, you know, talk about the UFOs, you know, break down the intelligence agencies and stop them experimenting on, you know, American people psychologically, et cetera, et cetera, et cetera, yada, yada, yada. Cut forward early 2026. I guess we're mid 2026 now, yes, but really not that long into Trump's second term. He is hemorrhaging the millennial vote. They are not going liberal. They are not going towards the Democrats, but he is hemorrhaging that core. They're just staying home, Joe. They're just staying home.
0: That's not gonna work.
1: It's not gonna work. And I think it's definitely partly due to the void left by Charlie Kirk. So when he was assassinated almost a year ago now, which is kind of crazy to think. When he was assassinated, Joe, there is no one out there who's ever going to replace him. There was a minute where they thought it was going to be, what was that kid's name? Breland Holland?
0: No idea.
1: That young? No idea? Yeah, exactly.
0: That's the kind of impact he made. Yeah.
1: The kind of impact he made. I think a lot of people looking at his platform thought he was way too, you know, no offense, Breland, he was way too young, way too feminine, really just completely non-representative of that, you know, core youth demographic that really showed up back in 2024.
0: Well, let me ask you this. I mean, why do you think, because I've got my own opinions on this, but why do you think TPUSA has done so badly in replacing him? Early on, you're in shock. I get it. It's disgusting. Your leader's gone. The creator is gone. The guy who basically was the glue is gone. It's been almost a year, as you said. It's not going to be Andrew Colvett. It's not going to be the producer guy, I forget his name now, who's on that show. Mm-hmm. That's how important he is. Why wasn't there sort of a farm team at TPUSA? Was Charlie every single thing to that organization? Because it is not the organization it was a year ago. And again, even if you had a six-month period where you're in mourning, I get it. Why haven't they retooled yet? Why was there no backup plan?
1: I think one of the places where TPUSA has really messed up, and I feel awful talking about this show because I have so many friends that work with TPUSA who are involved there, but they really are so out of touch with what actual younger, like their generation of voters care about, want and believe. Firstly, I don't know a single human being outside of like, I guess maybe Andrew Colvett and a couple of others. No one believes that Tyler Robinson acted alone. And most of the people I know don't even think that he was the one that took the shot.
0: Right.
1: The fact that they have basically ignored all of the people, like myself included, who watched what happened that day, were there in real time watching all the stuff that was being posted online, looking at all the videos that were being shared. Like, not all of us are sitting around being like as absolutely manic as, you know, the Candace Owens of the world. But I don't know a single human being that truly believes that Charlie's neck stopped a bullet. That's not a thing. And I really don't know anyone who truly believes the story that we're being told about his assassination. So they've lost trust. That's just completely out the window.
0: Well, let me throw this out there. I've talked to people who say a 30-06 could have done that. I talked to others who say there's no way it could have done that. So there's certainly there's an opening there for opinion, for more analysis. Am I getting what you're laying down? Are you saying, had TPUSA said, we think Tyler Robinson was definitely involved because the authorities tell us so, but we don't think this is the whole story? Have they just come out and said that? Do they garner more respect, more membership, more support if they just said that? Your problem, and it's not your problem, your analysis of the problem, is that TPUSA has been too closed-minded about what happened to Charlie.
1: It's not even just closed-minded. I think it's just, they're not answering the questions that people have about what they saw that day. And you've got to also understand, millennials in general are a very low trust generation. You know, our first collective memory as a demographic, as a generational demographic, is Diana clearly being killed by probably the royal family and then us being lied to about it. Then we watch 9/11
0: happen. August 31st, 1997, I think. Go ahead.
1: Yep. And then we had 9/11 happen and, you know, we were lied to about it. And then we saw our parents, our friends get sent off to a war that we lost, that we were lied to about. And then you come into 2008, where we watched our families and our homes being destroyed by the financial sector. No one getting in trouble for it. No one went out and arrested the bankers that caused that total collapse of the global economy. So we don't trust that kind of establishment class. Then we have the last sort of like decade, I would say, before COVID, where everything seemed to be going good, but everything got so extremely expensive that it kind of cut us out of the rat race. Like, no one in the millennial generation has been able to do what our parents did because of the economic strife that came post 2008, but also the greed that came post 2008.
0: Right.
1: And then you had COVID, which, like, I mean, do we really want to get into that and the vaccines?
0: We all lived
1: through that. We all know what that was. So we're a low-trust generation.
0: Rightfully so. Let me let you know on something. I'm an older Gen X, and I don't trust the government either. I think there are a lot of low trust generations, but I'm less important vote wise because I'm going to vote for the conservative person and I'm going to make sure I go and vote. Your contention is a great one. They're not going to vote for the DSA. They're too smart for that. They're not going to vote for a Democrat necessarily, depending on who they put up. I mean, if it's Kamala or Gavin, forget it. And they're definitely not going to vote for somebody on the right, a conservative on the right, unless they say, I agree you shouldn't trust government, and I'm the reason why I'll bring trust back to government. So if you're actually a campaign manager or somebody who's an advisor, you would tell these people, maybe it's J.D. Vance, maybe it's Marco Rubio, maybe it's Ron DeSantis, maybe it's somebody we don't know about yet. You would get in their ear and say, you can only win them back if you agree with them on their distrust for the entire machine.
1: Yes, and it's funny that you mentioned that. I'm trying to remember what I'm allowed to say and what I'm not allowed to say. So, you know, we talk about this. I do a lot of research for people. I also do private research. That's something that I do. I mean, I haven't done as much of it since I became a mum, but ramping up into the midterms, I'm getting a lot of calls. What are people thinking, saying, doing? How do we sort of win back this youth vote? And the issue, I think, with all of the people that are going to be running on the conservative base is in the same way. So a lot of the young people who would want to go and vote for J.D. Vance, who would want to go and vote for Marco Rubio, he's now in this kind of awkward, like almost Obama type situation.
0: Right.
1: Where, you know, if you can throw yourself back to 2008, you know, there was like the hope and all that kind of stuff. And everyone was like, oh, he's going to get us out of all of these wars and he's going to revolutionize the economy. And he's, you know, he's not part of the political establishment. That's what won Obama. The same demo, literally the same people I'm talking about right now in 2008, like when they had the opportunity to vote for him either in 2008 or 2012, they went out and did it because he was pushing the stuff that our generation want. We don't want to be involved in yet another 10-year, 20-year, even a 2-minute war in the Middle East that, let's be honest, doesn't really feel like it has anything to do with us.
0: Right.
1: It feels like we're fighting it on the part of other people in the same way that we didn't want to be involved in the war in Ukraine. It has nothing to do with us. Why would we send people there? Why would we put money towards that? It's not our problem. Leave it alone. But now Trump has kind of unfortunately been backed. I don't think this is his doing. I just want to stress that. I don't think Trump would have done half the stuff that he's done in this term if it was completely up to him. But he's really been backed into a corner where he is now a president at war. And that was one of the biggest, you know, sort of check boxes for him back in 2024. We didn't want the wars. He was the no war president. He already proved that in his first term. And we wanted it for this term. But right. Here we are. So whoever comes after him now has to win back the trust, basically running on the same platform that Trump ran on in 2024. But they have to do it and kind of get through this brick wall that has truly been put up around young people, where we don't have a voice of reason like Charlie. And the people that we do sit and listen to on a regular basis are kind of standing up and saying, like, look, we were pro Trump, but like, we're not pro this version of him. And yeah, if J.D. Vance is going to run next or Rubio is going to run next, they, yes, it's probably going to be slightly easier for them. None of these people are going to, you know, that I'm talking about are going to go out and vote for a Democrat because we don't want trannies in women's bathrooms or on our sports fields. And we don't want our kids removed if we refuse to admit that they're trans. We don't care about the climate change things. It's not a real thing. All of their platforms, like Democrats, no, like they're just a joke. But anyone who's going to run next has to overcome this, yeah, this brick wall that has been put up around our generation where it was like, well, Obama lied to us and screwed us over. So that's why we went for Trump. And now Trump's gone and done exactly the same. But you're telling me that, like, the two choices are a bunch of crazy, psychotic, socialist, communist, Marxist scum who are going to destroy us, or a bunch of guys who are probably going to lie to us and end up perpetuating this war and all of these different things. And so in this void that has really been left in Charlie Kirk's death, you're seeing people like today, Daily Caller did an article. My old friend John Loftus, my old colleague John Loftus, wrote a great editorial about how Shane Gillis, I don't know if you know Shane Gillis.
0: Let me stop you there, because you and I were texting about Shane Gillis earlier. I could pick him out of a lineup. I know what he looks like. Mm-hmm. I think that I've seen him on some roasts, and I think that he's very funny. Why does he have his finger on the pulse? Why are millennials like you and even Gen Z or Gen Alpha, why are they paying attention to this guy? What is he doing that's grabbing their ears?
1: He's probably one of the most frank, honest comedians you'll ever listen to. Like, I would credit Shane Gillis in bringing back the words like, you know, like when you joke amongst your friends, you call them retard. If you joke amongst your friends and you call them gay, like, he kind of brought that back for our generation. Like, he got rid of cancel. He won cancel culture, basically. So Gillis got famous because he was hired as a writer for SNL, then fired because he made a legitimately funny Asian joke.
0: Right.
1: And then he kind of said, well, if I don't get to go and write for SNL, then I'm just going to carry on being a stand-up and I'm going to write my own stuff and I'm going to go work with my friends like Tony Hinchcliffe, who is, you know, the godfather right now, certainly the gatekeeper of the modern comedy.
0: I've got to interrupt because these guys, are not only doing comedy, they're doing comedy like Lenny Bruce did. And Lenny Bruce is way before your time. If you look him up, he was profane, he was foul, he was direct, he said anything he wanted, and he was extremely successful, but he was like canceled as far as you can get canceled in the 60s. They're very much like George Carlin, but Carlin was way cleaner and was less direct, but he was hilarious. These guys, like Tony Hinchcliffe, I don't think he's very funny, but people will die on that hill for Tony Hinchcliffe. Is it Hinchcliffe? Is that how he pronounces it?
1: Hinchcliffe, yeah.
0: So, I mean, and I've seen Shane Gillis in that scenario, too. It is completely over the top. It's completely in cancelable territory, but it's really working. And I'm not really here to, I'm not criticizing them. I'm telling you, when I watched it first, I went, whoa, what is this guy thinking? I remember Hinchcliffe got in trouble because he talked about Puerto Rico being a barge of garbage floating in the ocean. So, I mean, these guys just don't care. Is that what your generation and younger wants? Just hit me between the eyes with it.
1: Yeah, I think we all think that the world is going to end because a bunch of globalist, like, glorified lizard people are trying to enrich themselves. And we think that COVID was a lie and a scam and an attempt at depopulation. And we don't trust Big Pharma. We don't trust our schools because kids literally can't read in most major cities across this country. Right. So, yeah, when we're faced with, oh, yeah, and we can't afford to fill our tanks with gas. It's basically impossible to buy a house. We have insane mortgage rates. Like, just go down the list of where we're at in terms of the world, but particularly our generation on just trying to get a grip. When people like Shane Gillis, Tony Hinchcliffe, Joe Rogan, I would say like Theo Vaughn, Jeff Dye, when these guys stand up and basically start ripping everything to shreds and really just go out on a limb and just, you know, very edgy in their comedy. But it's how, I hate to say it, Joe, but if you hang out with millennials at home type thing, that's how we all talk about everything. That's how we all talk to each other, because we're not going to be told by an establishment how to think and feel when we know that establishment is not listening to us. And we've had it proven time and time again. Oh, we're going to fix this. Oh, we're going to do that. Oh, we're going to save everything. Guess what, guys? We still think the world is going to end. Yep. So we're going to go listen to our favorite podcasters and comedians about how they also think the world is going to end, but we're going to have a laugh on the way down. And so they've kind of filled this cultural zeitgeist and gotten this like very firm grip on young people that I don't even think that they want. I really don't think that any of these men, and I know a lot of these comedians, like personally from my time back in LA, even went out with a couple of them. None of them want the kind of,
0: you went out with them, get out of here. There's cultural, no way.
1: I know, crazy, right?
0: For those watching and listening, if I mention a band, Kay's like, yeah, I used to date the drummer. If I mention Tony makes videos, I was in that video. So I'm not surprised that you know these people. There's a lot more to that conversation. It's always fun to have Kay Hill on. We'll post that probably tomorrow on YouTube. Got to hit a break here.
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0: Back Tony Hinchcliffe and Shane Gillis being the movers and shakers heading into the midterms and maybe even into 2028. Not that they're going to run, but that the younger generations will listen to them, whereas they're not listening to people who are in the establishment now. And maybe they shouldn't. 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Check out all the information you need to know about flock cameras and more. That's Sam. That is Polo. I'm Joe. Got to get out of here. We'll see you later. Bye.
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8: The talks continue. I'm Lisa Lucera, Fox News. Even as the memorandum of understanding with Iran has ended, President Trump says the U.S. is negotiating a ceasefire and again claimed the U.S. is in control of the Strait of Hormuz.
15: We have a blockade. We control it with a blockade. And I like the idea of declaring it a territory.
8: President made similar comments about the Strait last week. In an interview with Fox News earlier, he threatened Oman, which he claimed was interfering in the Iran talks, which has angered at least one member of Congress.
16: Virginia Democratic Senator Tim Kaine says he will file a war powers resolution after the August recess to protect U.S. ally Oman. Quote, President Trump is increasingly deranged in his one-man campaign to threaten and initiate wars all over the globe.
8: Fox's Lucas Tomlinson at the White House. Hawaii officials assessing the damage after Tropical Storm Lala roared through over the weekend.
17: Hawaii Governor Josh Green noting while the hurricane was downgraded to a tropical storm, it left over 28 inches of rain in parts of the state.
18: Most important thing is we didn't see significant loss of life. Some people have struggled because we haven't had services, and some people will continue to struggle if they don't have power in their homes or if they have to tend to family matters.
17: The governor noting at least 100 homes had been damaged or swept away on the Big Island. At least 100,000 are still without power.
8: Fox's Kristen Goodwin. The State Emergency Management Agency is urging people to stay off the road, saying there are still hazards in some areas, including downed power lines. The CDC says vaccination rates for kindergartners have declined, against with exceptions reaching a record high, with just over 4% of children exempted from vaccine requirements. That's up from 3.5% the previous year. This is the fourth consecutive year of rising exemption rates, mostly for non-medical reasons. The U.S. is experiencing its worst year for measles cases since 1991. 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
19: Four suspects, including a former assistant Anoka County attorney accused of operating a sex trafficking operation in Hennepin County, are expected in court this week. The suspects, former assistant county attorney Andrea Sampson, Frank Reeves, Victoria Komenosh, and Catherine Tomes, are each facing 13 counts of promoting prostitution and receiving profits from prostitution. The Minnesota Bureau of Criminal Apprehension and Human Trafficking Task Force have been investigating the alleged operation for 5 years. Prosecutors say 13 victims have been identified, but they expect many more are out there. An investigation is still active. The Wolves' 2026 NBA schedule is out. They'll play 27 nationally televised games, including a Christmas Day matchup with the Oklahoma City Thunder at Target Center. I'm Elaine.
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23: iHeartRadio weather, mostly cloudy tonight with isolated showers and thunderstorms and lows in the mid-60s. For tomorrow, a mixture of sunshine and clouds, some storms still possible, and highs in the low 80s. I'm meteorologist Mace Michaels on Twin Cities News Talk, AM 1130. Right now it's 78 degrees.

Let's have some fun. On a Monday, the week is just beginning. Aren't you excited? There's so much work ahead of us. But we have a great show tonight on the world famous Jesse Kelly Show. So I'm actually going to touch on something that's not politically related. It's about despair and things like that. There's a story out about young men abandoning the workforce. I'm going to start off with that. We're going to get to this latest report about Swalwell doing all the things we thought Swalwell was doing. Democrats continue their love affair with foreign barbarians. And along those lines, the insanity of the Democrat Party. Some tough messaging over the weekend when it comes to the midterm elections, and good and bad news when it comes to the midterm elections. We'll get to that. Tiana Drescher is going to join us at some point. For second hour, she's going to join us halfway through the second hour. I want to touch on some economic things with her. She's real sharp at that. And along the good news lines, Cam Edwards hasn't been with us in ages. My Second Amendment buddies coming up third hour, because we have some good things happening out there. All that and so much more coming.

0: says in the article, it's not that women are filling roles that would have gone to men. Rather, men are leaving the labor market in droves. It's been on my mind all weekend. I heard J.D. Vance. I thought this was really good. I heard J.D. Vance kind of touch on this a little bit. And hang on, let me play this.
1: Despair is a sin. And despairing is exactly where they want us to be. The country's not going to be saved by people who are depressed and have given up. It's going to be saved by people who believe in the future. So believe in the future. I certainly do. And we're not going to win without it.
0: Okay. Here's what I know. What I know is the feminization of the United States of America has led us to a point where really everything is angled towards women now in society. It just is. Everything has to be, well, we need more women. We have to be more inclusive, more women. The GOP will run on this. She's a woman. Okay. Like that's supposed to matter to me. And this is the university system, corporate America, the military in large part, although they're changing some of that now under Pete Hegseth. For the last 20, 30 years, the hyper feminization of America, it is causing young men to despair. It is. It's unavoidable. Every poll number shows it. It's causing young men to despair and give up. Now, if you are a young man listening to the sound of my voice right now, or the parent of a young man, you know, a mother of a young man, something like that, or the wife of a young man, it's important to understand a couple things. Men love achievement. They love it. Men love a challenge. Men love to be trusted and respected by women and other men. Men love these things, live for these things. A man wants to do something cool, something ambitious, something. All men are this way. And if you take that away from them, ever been to a zoo? Of course you have. You seen the lions in the zoo? Do they look excited to be in the zoo? Why aren't they excited? They have everything a lion could want. You don't have to fight your way through the pride anymore. No hyenas are biting your tail off. In fact, the food is delivered to you every single day. Why aren't they happier? Because when you take away the ability to roam free on the safari, you cease becoming a lion. When you take away opportunities for young men, as this country has done over and over and over again by making women a priority on everything, when you do that, you will raise a generation of men who are despondent about everything, and you're taking away something that is the core of being a man. And it is a national problem we have to discuss. It saddens me. It sickens me. The thought that there's a 25-year-old man out there, maybe listening to the sound of my voice right now, he's not even looking for a job anymore. He's going to collect his unemployment check. He's living in his basement of his mom and dad's house. And that's just how the rest of his life is. He's not even out there, and I see this all the time, he's not even out there aggressively pursuing dimes. You know, trying to find yourself a dime. You can put a ring on her finger. Go make some babies with her. He's not even doing that because he's jobless and he's hopeless. He's just got his parents' basement and an internet connection and some Fruit Loops in the pantry. And it's awful. And so here's what I'm going to say. And then we're going to move off it. It was on my heart this weekend, so I knew I'd say something. I know if you are a young man today that your opportunities are not the same ones your parents had. I understand that. There is no question about it. And if you're an older American, you better understand that. I understand that. I'm 45. I had opportunities available to me that are simply not going to be there for my sons. They're not. I know that. If you're 65, it applies to you. 85, it applies to you. So I get it. If you're one of those young men, I know that you've gotten a raw deal with this hyper-feminized country. I know that. But I also know this. There are opportunities out there. they're harder to find.

0: mind.
1: It may not be in the exact field you've always dreamt of, but they are out there. Maybe you grew up, maybe you wanted to wear a suit and tie and work in a skyscraper in New York City. You wanted to go work for Goldman Sachs. You wanted to be one of these rich finance guys. Drive a BMW. Well, maybe Goldman Sachs isn't hiring white guys anymore. Maybe they're not hiring guys, period. Maybe you're black. Maybe you're Hispanic. Maybe they're just, no, only women now. Companies will do this. They'll brag about it. Okay? I'm not here to tell you that it's okay. You don't ever get to work at Goldman Sachs. But I'm here to tell you this. There are other things you can do. Tremendous careers for men are out there. If you're somebody at all who likes to work with your hands, interested in how things work, the trades are incredible. If that's not your thing, Jesse, I don't want to do air conditioning and electrical or whatever. Totally fine. I get that. Not everybody wants to be a plumber. That's not exactly top on the list of dreams men have. I want to be a plumber, even though I could tell you make a lot of money at that, but never mind. Okay, fine. Get it. What about sales? No, I'm not saying you have to be the used car salesman. Not that there's anything wrong with being a used car salesman. Don't be a sleazeball, by the way. But not that there's anything wrong with that. You know who needs something sold? Friggin' everybody. Everybody needs a salesman of some kind. That doesn't mean you have to wear some goofy suit and go dancing on the street corner. Come on in for 17% interest rate. You don't have to do that. Ignore that. I have buddies who are in sales. They wear a suit and tie. They fly all over the country. I had steaks yesterday with a guy who had steaks in his backyard, and that's what he does. He actually works for an oil company, but his job is to sell their services all around the country. He just bounces back and forth. Chicago, Houston, New York, you name it, having dinners with people, getting to know people. He makes plenty of money. He made enough money that he bought steaks for all of us yesterday, and he wouldn't accept any payment. Chris, it was like 10 steaks. I know. I felt terrible. I was looking at that. I hate to sound like you, Chris, but I was looking at that tray of steaks, and I was doing the math. That had to be $200, right? Either way, guy's doing fine. He actually drives a BMW, as a matter of fact. Doing fine. I know it's hard. Please don't give up. Please do not despair. And the reason I say that is you young men have to lead. You have an obligation as a man to lead this country. We are going to need you in every industry. Your local school needs you. Go down and become a history teacher, by the way. We need more male teachers. It doesn't have to be all women. Go get into sales. Get into something. Get out there and get out of that basement. All right? There. I'm off my soapbox. We'll talk a little bit of Eric Swalwell. Democrats are insane. Some rough messaging. There's a ton to come on the show. By the way, while we're on the subject, you're going to have a very hard time with the energy or focus needed to do any of these things if you don't have testosterone. Men must have it. And don't think for a second that's not contributing to this problem. We are losing, men on average are losing 1% of their T levels every year because of the synthetic estrogens we're chugging in the water. We have to reverse that, and you can't just hope for the best. You have to be proactive about that. That's what Chalk's all about. Chalk is natural herbal supplements. I personally take a male vitality stack every single day. 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
24: It is the Jesse Kelly Show on a wonderful, wonderful Monday, only about 45 minutes away from Medal of Honor Monday. There's so much more to get to. Look, that conversation I just had leads me perfectly into something that I did yesterday. I might as well get it off my chest right off the bat before we make fun of Eric Swalwell, talk about China and spying and Democrats and everything else. I got in trouble in church yesterday. So here's what happened. Chris, hear me out. Ob had a thing yesterday, so she couldn't go to church with us. So it's just me and the fellas, right? Me and the boys. We get to church, we get seated. It's 5 minutes before church starts, so we're sitting there in the pew, sipping on coffee, gabbing about things. This woman comes in, sits down directly in front of us, right? I would say she's 60, right? Not 20, not 80, I'd say 60, who knows, somewhere in there. Okay? She's by herself, right? The boys start complaining about the student body president in their school, or the last president. I don't remember whether it's a current or former one. She's not doing this. She didn't do this. We should have went with this woman. This lady, she said she was going to do this. And so they're complaining about student body president. And so I stepped in and I said, well, why didn't either of you run for president? You seem to have a lot of complaints about the student body president. Did either one of you think about running for president? And my youngest thought he was going to be a smart aleck, and he said, no, I'm not a woman. To which I replied, well, men should lead, not women. The lady in front of me, she's not. What, Chris? It was a missed. I didn't know she was listening. She was not at all shy about it. She turns 180 and just stares daggers into me. What, Chris? Chris said, sometimes the truth hurts. That's what Chris said. I didn't say that. So every woman writing me a nasty email right now, that was Jewish producer Chris. I knew it. Anyway, we're going to have to switch churches. Remember when Victor Davis Hanson was talking about his interaction with this Fang Fang woman? Her name is Christine Fang. I'm bringing this up for a purpose, believe me, hang with me. Because the FBI, well, here's a headline from Just the News. FBI had evidence Swalwell got illegal donations from suspected Chinese spy, according to a bombshell memo. The woman's name was Christine Fang. You can go look her up. Swalwell has pictures of himself with her on the internet. And we now know, courtesy of the files that are being opened up now, at least some of what happened. What happened? Eric Swalwell, lifelong dork, apparently was approached by this lady named Christine Fang. They had a physical relationship. Children are listening. Chris, what am I supposed to say? They had a physical relationship, okay? They had a physical relationship, and she apparently donated money to his campaign. Now, this is not about Eric Swalwell, who I do love making fun of. You know I have a really good time with that. I can't help myself. It's not about Eric Swalwell. I'm going to play this from Victor Davis Hanson. He actually himself had an interaction with this Christine Fang.
25: When she walked in my office at the Hoover Institution, I kept the door open. I had one of my research people with me the whole time, and the way she changed accents and how she was dressed, you would have to be a stupid, narcissistic idiot to fall for that. I'm serious. And he fell for that, and he got involved with her when he was on the House Intelligence Committee. So end of story with that guy. He's anybody who would fall for her, honeypot, it was just a joke. Anybody could see that.
24: Okay. The reason I brought this up is this. It's not about Swalwell. Like I said, it's not about Christine Fang. Keep in mind, remember, the Biden DOJ covered for Eric Swalwell throughout all this. The FBI covered for Eric Swalwell. And Christine Fang, of course, has left the country by now, so we'll never get our hands on her. Eric Swalwell on the House Intelligence Committee had a fling with an obvious Chinese spy. My point in bringing this up is just a reminder. One, we like to imagine that secret agents, the most effective secret agents, are James Bond, Jason Bourne types with sweet weapons and pens that turn into grenades and a grappling hook in their belts. But that is only in the movies. The most effective by a mile intelligence operative in the history of man has been beautiful women. It just is. Why is that? Because beautiful women make smart men do really stupid things. That's a fact. Men get dumb around money and women. That is 100% a fact. That's one. Two, how many are bought? Look, we know about Eric Swalwell. The story got some publicity. There are 435 members of the United States House of Representatives. 100 members of the United States Senate. How many employees in the federal government? How many of them have been approached by a Russian woman, a Chinese woman? How many of the people inside of our government are bought? I have one more point on this. Hang on. Born on America's darkest day of 9/11, the Tunnel to Towers Foundation has been helping America's heroes ever since. In this 25th anniversary year of 9/11, we honor heroes like New York City Police Department Detective Eric Michael Calleja, a Bensonhurst, Brooklyn native, dreamed of being a police officer and fulfilled that dream by joining the NYPD in 1994. He worked his way up to the rank of detective and answered the call after September 11th, serving at Ground Zero in the months that followed. In 2022, he was diagnosed with multiple cancers tied to his heroic service. Just 5 months later, he passed away from a 9/11 related illness. Eric is survived by his wife Marilyn and his two children. To honor his life and service, Tunnel to Towers paid off the mortgage on the Calleja family home through its Fallen First Responder Home Program. Donate $11 a month or amplify your impact with a car or land donation. 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That's T, the number 2T.org.
0: iHeartRadio weather, mostly cloudy tonight with isolated showers and thunderstorms and lows in the mid-60s. For tomorrow, a mixture of sunshine and clouds, some storms still possible, and highs in the low 80s. I'm meteorologist Mace Michaels on Twin Cities News Talk, AM 1130. Right now it's 70.
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7: Fox News, I'm Tom Graham. 29 states are now suing Meta, accusing the social media giant of getting children hooked on its platforms like Facebook and Instagram.
8: The states accuse Meta of using addictive features like infinite scrolling, personalized recommendations, and constant notifications to keep young users coming back, even as the company knew about the potential for serious harm, including anxiety, depression, and sleep problems. Meta strongly denies that, saying, quote, "We stand by our record of creating strong protections for teens and look forward to making our case in court."
7: Fox's Claudia Cowan. Cleanup underway in Hawaii after tropical storms slammed into the islands.
12: The worst damage is on the Big Island, where more than 3 feet of rain turned streams into raging rivers, washing out roads and bridges and cutting off some communities there.
7: Fox's Katie Byrne. 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

0: It is the Jesse Kelly Show on a wonderful Monday, 30 minutes away from Medal of Honor Monday. Reminding you, you can email the show, jesse@jessekellyshow.com. One final point on this Swalwell Chinese spy story. This is yet another reason why what has happened to the FBI is so, so devastating. Because ideally, that would be one of the only things the FBI does. Hunt down Chinese spies in America and bust Americans who are participating in the spy ring. And I should also note, it goes beyond the government. I mentioned things like government employees in the House, in the Senate. It's been widely reported by now the cat is out of the bag on this one. You know who else these Chinese dimes are going after? Tech giants. They're going to find these super nerds in Silicon Valley. I mean, the guy's never had a woman look at him fondly in his entire life. And all of a sudden, some Chinese dime comes sauntering across Starbucks where, you know, he's sitting there typing on his Apple computer. And then sooner or later, they're marrying them. I shudder to think about it. All right. Let's do this one here. Some guy's mad at Trump. But hey, Jesse, Trump is being made to look like a real clown by Iran. The 60-day ceasefire was a complete joke, like his entire presidency. Gosh, this guy's mad. That started to implode after the good things he did, like Doge and getting illegals out of the country. I'm convinced that was just a smokescreen. The scary thing is he doesn't care. It doesn't care what the American people think. Okay. I don't agree with a lot of that. Let me put it that way. First, you say he doesn't care. I think that Donald Trump has proven, at least to me, that he does care about America and the American people. I mean, look, don't get me wrong. It's nice to be president of the United States of America, I'm sure. But remember that Donald Trump didn't need that to be famous, to be world famous, before he ever ran for office. Everybody knew who Donald Trump was. Donald Trump's name was on buildings all around the globe, golf courses and everything else. And that's a good point, Chris, and was loved by everybody. Republicans, Democrats, I mean, not everybody, obviously. I'm sure there were people who had a problem with him, but popular and well thought of. He was Mr. Trump to everybody. Now, half the world freaking hates his guts. I don't think I'm going to buy into the doesn't care anymore. Now, I know what's probably bugging you a little bit. It's the messaging and how it's coming across. For instance, at a rally this weekend, Trump got up. He dropped this one.
1: For you to pay a tiny little bit more for your gasoline, just remember, you're doing it so that a very evil country cannot have a country. Really, it's the number one state sponsor of terror in the world. We don't want to have them have a nuclear weapon. So remember that when you have to pay a little bit more, you're at $4. It's okay. I mean, it's I'll never apologize. I did the right thing.
0: Okay. I'll never apologize. I did the right thing. Remember, I told you this before, and I'm telling you in no uncertain terms, Donald Trump has said, I know this, that he does not feel like he can ever admit he was wrong or apologize, or he feels as if it gives him his enemies the ammo they need to take him down. You are never in a million years ever going to get Donald Trump to sit up and say, maybe dropping bombs on Iran in hindsight wasn't the best thing to do. You're never going to get that. Now, don't think that he can't read poll numbers, right? He gets it. He understands
2: Hispanic men. Donald Trump put up a historically strong performance for Republican candidate for president amongst Hispanic men. But the phrase this morning for President Trump is "ay caramba," because look at these shifts. I mean, Hispanic men on Trump in 2024, he won among Hispanic men by 10 points. Look now where his net approval rating is. down he goes into the Gulf of Mexico, minus 41 points in an average of polls this year. That is, Johnny B, by my math, a 51-point switcheroo against the President of the United States.
0: Okay, it's bad. It's really bad. I'm not going to sit here and act like it's good. It's really, really bad. I get that. And I understand why. It's quite simple. People will try, because people have agendas, they'll try to overcomplicate things. You know, everyone has an agenda. I have an agenda. You have an agenda. Everyone has an agenda. But people with agendas, they'll try to overcomplicate things like poll numbers. It's not complicated why Donald Trump won the election and won the popular vote in the country. It's not complicated at all. It's quite simple. All the poll numbers showed it. People thought things were too expensive. They blamed Joe Biden. And they thought there were too many foreigners in the country. Inflation and immigration is the reason Donald Trump is president. Now, here we are, 2 months before the election in November, and this is what we're saying on the campaign trail.
1: For you to pay a tiny little bit more for your gasoline, just remember, you're doing it so that a very evil country cannot have a country. Really, it's the number one state sponsor of terror in the world. We don't want to have them have a nuclear weapon. So remember that when you have to pay a little bit more, you're at $4. It's okay. I mean, it's I'll never apologize. I did the right thing.
0: All right. That's disastrous messaging. I admit that. I've said that many times before. One thing that both parties have found out many times over history, yet they still try to do this, is, hey, American people, here's why your life should suck a little bit more. That is the worst sell in the world. Jimmy Carter got murdered in an election because he told everyone to put on a sweater. It's a bad, bad sell. Hey, here's why you should take less. Here's why it's important. Even if you're right, even if you're 100% right, even if you're just being honest, it's a terrible sell to sell people on why their life should be worse. I know all that. I got it. I got the poll numbers. I got the messaging. However, let's accept the fact that right now we're stuck. That's where we are. We're stuck. We can't go forward in Iran because going forward is going to involve ground troops. We also can't get out because the scumbags in the Iranian regime will not sign on to any kind of a deal. They just keep stringing Trump along. They've been honest about it. They've made it public that they intend to string him along for the rest of his presidency. They think they have him by the short hairs now, and now they are going to hang on and ruin the rest of his presidency. You think Donald Trump doesn't know that as well? I promise you he does. And I know he's going to give speeches and he's going to say ham-fisted things like, just pay a little more at the pump. I know that. And I know he's going to say things that make you mad. I'm not going to apologize. He's never going to apologize. I got that. Here's what I will say. Headline, tax refunds jumped 17% after the president's signature law. You have more money in your pocket because of Donald Trump. We've had more deportations in the last year and a half than we had at any period, any year and a half long period in my lifetime because of Donald Trump. We are cleaning up the military slowly but surely from all that DEI madness because of Donald Trump. We are getting Second Amendment wins because we elected Donald Trump. And in case you don't realize what those are, Cam Edwards is going to join us in the third hour and he'll break all that stuff down. This is not me telling you everything's fine. Here's what I'm telling you. I don't think it's over. I don't think this is all the end of the world. It could get bad, right? It could get really bad. If the midterms go as poor as they look like they might go, it could get bad. But hey, if you want to feel better about something, America hates Democrats. Look, Donald Trump's approval ratings may be in the toilet, but they hate Democrats even more. That's a good thing. We'll talk about some of the reasons they hate Democrats in a moment. Before we talk about these things, Super Sure is a good thing. Super Sure. The agency that will take all that insurance burden, because you're a business owner, an HR manager, it'll take that insurance burden and just take it right off your shoulders. You don't have to go hunt down multiple policies. 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
12: Consumer sentiment is down for the first time in 3 months. The preliminary index for August from the University of Michigan showed it fell to 51, down from July's final reading of 55.2. Anthropic's revenue increased over 14-fold in the second quarter from a year earlier. NVIDIA is disclosing that its stake in Elon Musk's SpaceX was worth about $21 billion at the end of the second quarter. Tammy Trujillo with more.
13: The chipmaker said in a filing that it owns nearly 123 million Class A shares in the rocket maker. SpaceX's stock closed at 140 on Friday. It's NVIDIA's second largest holding behind its stake in Intel, which is currently worth about $22 billion. Musk said on SpaceX's second quarter earnings call earlier this month that the company will exclusively use NVIDIA chips in its AI data centers.
12: The FBI has named a New Jersey resident for the first time to its most wanted fraudsters list. Here's Sarah Lee Kessler.
14: His name is Ray Grabato. He's from the Philippines but lived in Hoboken, where the FBI says he ran a Ponzi scheme that defrauded 2,000 investors. It operated between 2018 and 2022, bilking clients, many of them New Jerseyans, out of $650 million. The FBI issued an arrest warrant for Grabato in 2022, but he's been in the wind ever since. They think he may be hiding in the Philippines and are offering a $150,000 reward for information that leads to an arrest. Arrest and conviction.
12: And the Food and Drug Administration has upgraded an egg recall to the highest risk level. Here's more details from Lisa Carton.
9: The FDA declared it a Class 1 recall, citing the possibility that consuming the eggs could cause serious health consequences or death. According to the latest update, nearly 98 people have been sickened across 17 states, with 26 hospitalizations. No deaths have been reported. The recalled products were sold under several brands, including Kroger, Brookshire's, Country Morning, Simple Truth, and Sunups, as well as various bulk grade A and grade AA eggs.
12: I'm Monica Nelson with your consumer and business news.
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0: On a fantastic Monday, 10 minutes away from Medal of Honor Monday. Remember, you can download the show if you miss any of it. iHeart, Spotify, iTunes. So, Democrats are all insane now. So
1: our new CBS News poll out this morning finds 58% of Democrats have a positive view of socialism, and just 32% have a positive view of capitalism. What do you make of that?
0: By the way, he's talking to Kentucky Governor Andy Beshear. That's the guy answering the question.
2: The make of it is that people are struggling. They're struggling because the cost of groceries is too high. The cost of gas is too high. It's too hard to see a doctor. And when you do, the cost of that is too high as well. Now, I believe socialism is a failed experiment, but I do believe that we need to get results for the American people.
0: Okay. Look, I'm about to dog on Andy Beshear, no question, but I'll play it for you again. This is really good messaging, and I'm worried that Democrats are catching on to this messaging, and I'll tell you why I'm worried about it, because I live in Texas, and you know that Bottom, he's the Democrat nominee running in Texas. I live in Texas over the weekend. I told you I was at my buddy's yesterday having some steaks. We were out back, kids were in the pool. It was a good time. TV was on. There were baseball games on. Hours. 4 or 5 hours, I would say, at least. I did not see one Ken Paxton ad. What I did see were multiple James Tallarico ads. And it was not James Tallarico talking about how much kids should be gay. It wasn't James Tallarico talking about whatever kooky stuff he actually believes. In one of them, he's holding a bag of groceries. Groceries are too expensive. We got to get these costs down. It's really good messaging, and we have got to combat it. I'll play it again. Much as this makes me sick, at least his answer. This is good messaging, and it sucks.
1: So our new CBS News poll out this morning finds 58% of Democrats have a positive view of socialism, and just 32% have a positive view of capitalism. What do you make of that?
2: What I make of it is that people are struggling. They're struggling because the cost of groceries is too high. The cost of gas is too high. It's too hard to see a doctor. And when you do, the cost of that is too high as well. Now, I believe so.
0: I'm worried that Democrat leadership has gotten the message. What message? This message right here, my word.
3: PU, when it comes to the Democratic brand, the net favorability rating of the Democratic Party. You know, back in 2018, when Democrats, during the first Trump presidency, right, when they were able to win back control of the House, they were even. They were even, right? Favorable minus unfavorable, even, at 0-0-0. Now look at this. 25 points underwater. Oof.
0: The country may be dissatisfied with Donald Trump. Country may be dissatisfied with the GOP. Country still mortified by Democrats. I'm worried that this is going to help them find their footing. Here was Hakeem Jeffries. Listen to this.
4: Do Democratic socialists belong in the Democratic Party, Leader Jeffries?
5: Well, what I can say is that I do not support defunding the police. I do not support open borders. I do not support abolishing the Senate.
0: Now, of course, he supports all those things, but what does that tell you that he comes out on national television and says it? It says that the Democrat Party has pulled those things. Hey, what do you think about defunding the police? And it pulls about as high as moldy cottage cheese. And so now I'm worried we're going to get blasted for 3 months with the affordability message. We just want to be reasonable. We want to get the costs down. And if they're doing that and we're doing this, we're in trouble.
6: For you to pay a tiny little bit more for your gasoline, just remember, you're doing it so that a very evil country cannot have a country. Really, it's the number one state.
0: Yeah. And that's really bad because these people are deeply evil. And the kind of things they are going to do, or at least attempt to do when they take power again, it's going to shock this country. This is Andy Beshear about the Electoral College.
1: I realize you support abolishing the Electoral College. If you're saying direct election of the president and vice president.
2: I've said it a number of times. It's because in Kentucky, we will never see a candidate for president or vice president unless they're from here. Why? Because people just expect that it'll go one way or the other. It's the idea that someone would get elected not just knowing about seven states, but having to earn votes all over the United States. I certainly think it's time.
0: If Democrats take back, God forbid, the House, Senate, and presidency by 2028, they are going to try to remove the Electoral College. I don't know that, I don't think they'll be able to pull that off without a constitutional amendment, but they're going to try. They are going to expand the Supreme Court. They will wipe away the filibuster immediately. They will expand the Supreme Court. They will grant statehood to D.C. and Puerto Rico, which in reality, we all know what that is. That's granting Democrats four more seats in the United States Senate. These people are insane, and they want evil, evil things for our country. But they're getting better at messaging it.
1: So our new CBS News poll out this morning finds 58% of Democrats have a positive view of socialism, and just 32% have a positive view of capitalism. What do you make of that?
2: What I make of it is that people are struggling. They're struggling because the cost of groceries is too high. The cost.
0: I hope to God we are not going to let that insane party that doesn't care about the cost of anything. Remember, Joe Biden got elected and the cost went through the roof. I hope we're not going to hand that insane party the affordability messaging. We shouldn't. We should continue to remind people that prices skyrocketed the last time we let those monsters take power. But I see a lot of very effective messaging now, certainly in purple states. In my red state, I see effective affordability messaging now, and it's making me a little nervous. All right, enough of that garbage. We'll get to some immigration items next hour. Tom Homan came out, said something. We're going to get to some emails. We'll talk about more, a little bit more about the Red-Green Alliance, all that and so much more still to come. But of course, it's Medal of Honor Monday coming next. You do to save time? We all do things, right? Maybe you pack your lunch the night before. Maybe you eat breakfast on the way to work. 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
12: We'll keep up the pressure. I'm Lisa LaSera, Fox News. As the memorandum of understanding between the U.S. and Iran expires, President Trump says the U.S. remains in control of the Strait of Hormuz.
13: President Trump clearly feels that the U.S. naval blockade is having a cumulative effect on Iran's economy and might ultimately bring Iranian officials to the table. From Iran's words, that does not seem likely anytime soon.
12: Fox's Jonathan Hunt in Tel Aviv. Still, the president indicated the U.S. remains in communication with Iran to try to reach a ceasefire agreement. The president of South Korea speaking out after President Trump said the U.S. will be scaling back annual joint military exercises with North Korea because they send a hostile signal to the North.
14: Kim Jong-un has always treated me with great respect.
12: South Korea's President Lee said the U.S.-South Korea alliance and independent national defense are mutually necessary, and the exercise is defensive and not intended to attack North Korea or raise tensions. The ranking Democrat on the Senate Armed Services Committee, Jack Reed, called the decision to scale down exercises inane. The cleanup underway in Hawaii after Tropical Storm Lala tore through the islands over the weekend.
15: The worst damage is on the Big Island, where more than 3 feet of rain turned streams into raging rivers, washing out roads and bridges and cutting off some communities there. And as recovery begins, officials are already watching another area of low pressure far east of Hawaii that could develop this week.
12: Fox Weather's Katie Byrne in Honolulu. Hawaii Emergency Management is urging people to stay off the roads because there are still hazards, including downed wires and downed power poles. 14 people charged in Pennsylvania in connection with a cocaine trafficking ring that has ties to two fraternities at Penn State. 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
16: Four suspects, including a former assistant Anoka County attorney accused of operating a sex trafficking operation in Hennepin County, are expected in court this week. The suspects, former assistant county attorney Andrea Sampson, Frank Reeves, Victoria Komenosh, and Catherine Tomes, are each facing 13 counts of promoting prostitution and receiving profits from prostitution. The Minnesota Bureau of Criminal Apprehension and Human Trafficking Task Force have been investigating the alleged operation for 5 years. Prosecutors say 13 victims have been identified, but they expect many more are out there. An investigation is still active. The Wolves' 2026 NBA schedule is out. They'll play 27 nationally televised games, including a Christmas Day matchup with the Oklahoma City Thunder at Target Center. I'm Elaine.
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4: iHeartRadio weather, mostly cloudy tonight with isolated showers and thunderstorms and lows in the mid-60s. For tomorrow, a mixture of sunshine and clouds, some storms still possible, and highs in the low 80s. I'm meteorologist Mace Michaels on Twin Cities News Talk, AM 1130. Right now it's 78 degrees.

The Jesse Kelly Show, another hour of the Jesse Kelly Show on a fantastic Monday. Half hour from now, Tiana Desher is joining us to talk a little economic stuff. We'll get to emails in 10 minutes. There's so much stuff to get to still in the show, but you know what time it is. It's the start of hour two on a Monday, and that means it's Medal of Honor Monday time. Every Monday, we do the exact same thing. Just take a Medal of Honor citation and read it. Maybe talk a little bit about the circumstances and battle and whatnot, but just read it. Remembering heroes is important for a country. Every country on earth has known that.

freeing the prisoners and had begun preparations to attack C Company from the rear when First Sergeant Funk walked around the building and into their midst. He was ordered to surrender by a German officer who pushed a machine pistol into his stomach. Although overwhelmingly outnumbered and facing almost certain death, First Sergeant Funk, pretending to comply with the order, began slowly to unsling his submachine gun from his shoulder and then, with lightning motion, brought the muzzle into line and riddled the German officer. He turned upon the other Germans, firing and shouting to the other Americans to seize the enemy's weapons. In the ensuing fight, 21 Germans were killed, many wounded, and the remainder captured. First Sergeant Funk's bold action and heroic disregard for his own safety were directly responsible for the recapture of a vastly superior enemy force, which, if allowed to remain free, could have taken the widespread units of Company C by surprise and endangered the entire attack plan. Not too shabby, right? And this one's not a Medal of Honor, but someone emailed it in, and Jewish producer Chris asked me if I wanted to read it. And I know this guy's story, so I did want to read it. Here it is. Cyril Richard Rick Rescorla. He was born in Cornwall, England, in 1939. He immigrated to the United States in the early 1960s and joined the active army, became a second platoon leader of the 7th Cavalry, went to Vietnam, became a battlefield legend in the Battle of I Drang Valley. You saw that in the movie We Were Soldiers. Maybe you read the book We Were Soldiers Once and Young. Either way, that's a great movie. OCS Hall of Fame inductee, Silver Star, Bronze Star, Purple Heart, Vietnamese Cross of Gallantry. There's a statue of him, this guy says, in Fort Benning. However, as a civilian working in private security in South Tower number 2 of the World Trade Center on 9/11, he successfully evacuated the 2,694 employees that he was paid to protect. That's why almost nobody from Morgan Stanley died. It was because of this man. The Port Authority squawk box came alive that day and told everybody in Tower 2 that the plane that hit Tower 1 was an accident. Please remain at your desks. But Rick said no, that's not exactly what he said, and started his evacuation immediately. And good thing, because 20 to 40 minutes later, United Airlines Flight 175 hit the tower his people were in. By that time, he had 70% of his people out. He got all his people out, but true to his nature, he went back in knowing there were more people in, and shortly after, the tower collapsed on him. I have known this story for a long time. Many people know this story. He even called his wife, who he dearly loved, at some point in it, if I remember the story right, at some point he called her and without trying to freak her out, told her goodbye. You know, what a stud, right? And you know what? It's a man who deserves some taps.

Rest in peace, man. Gen Z embraces high-risk gambling as economic future darkens, survey finds. I'm not going to read you all the nerdy details about this percentage or that percentage, but what's happening is the younger generations, they're not socking any money away. They're gambling it instead. I just want to warn you. It's not, look, I'm not going to be your dad. I swear.

0: And I've gambled before. I told you before the story of young Jesse with a fake ID walking into Las Vegas as a young Marine with $600 in my name, had never gambled in my life, and walked out of Las Vegas without any money. None. I will never forget that feeling as long as I live. But I've gambled since then. Not a lot. It's not something I'll do. But once a year, I'll throw 10 bucks on a game. Or Aub and I, every now and then, we're never in these places. But if we're in a place that has blackjack, like when we went to New Orleans, there was blackjack. We'll sit down and throw 100 bucks in there and see what we can do with it. And then when it's done, we leave. So look, I'm not, again, not trying to be your priest here. Not talking down to anybody. I'm just going to give you this warning. I have had many friends who have walked down this gambling road, and it does not end well. It does not end well. Here's the thing about gambling. Almost without exception, I say almost because a guy like Elon Musk or someone like that could pull it off, but almost without exception, you can't find a limit on how much you can gamble. You get more money coming in, the bets just get bigger. You know, right now, maybe you're listening to me. Maybe you're doing a degenerate Corey sports gambling or something like that. And maybe it's, you know, low scale like Corey does. It's $5 today. It's $20 tomorrow. You get promoted at work. It's $500. Soon, you haven't put any money away at all. I'm not telling you don't bet $20 with your buddy on a football game. I'm not. I'm really, really not. I'm warning you, though, you can walk down this gambling path. It's as damaging as drugs, as alcoholism. It'll blow up families. I've seen it. I've seen it blow up my friends' families before. They couldn't stay away from the tables, and she got tired of not being able to pay the bills because he was blowing all their money. Just be careful, okay? Be careful. And if you can't control your vices, cut them off. If you can't keep it at $20 for a couple games, cut yourself off completely. If you can, fine, whatever. Have a good time. But that's all I'm going to say. All right. We still have to get to these communists saying stealing shouldn't be illegal. That's going to be apparently a new thing they do. We have to get to emails. There are foreigners killing people on the road a lot. Before we get to that, I want to get to this with you. I'm going to talk about saving money. I know that there are a bunch of reasons to switch to Pure Talk. All the best reasons to switch to Pure Talk, by the way. One, you don't give up coverage. Two, it's the patriotic company that hires Americans. We just talked about Vietnam veterans. The guy who runs Pure Talk is a Vietnam veteran. We love all that. Okay, all that's great. It's also a fraction of the cost of the big guys. A fraction of the cost. When I switched from T-Mobile, we had four lines. Our bill got cut in half. And to switch is easy. It takes nothing. All you have to do is pick up your phone, dial #250 and say Jesse Kelly. #250, say Jesse Kelly. 10 minutes on the phone, speaking to an American. All right? We'll be back.
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15: 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It is the Jesse Kelly Show on a magnificent Monday. We just did Medal of Honor Monday. Remember, you can email the show, Jesse@JesseKellyShow.com. Your love, your hate, your death threats. I'm going to get to that in a second. Remember that Tiana Drescher is going to join us about 10 minutes from now. I'm going to talk about some economic things. She's real sharp on that. Where are we at? Where are we going? What's the good? What's the bad? She'll give it to us. Let's do some of those emails. Now, dear Mr. Tall, I have a major problem. My older brother, whom I love dearly, has become my liberal Aunt Peggy. He sends me leftist baloney, some of it incredibly vile accusations against Mr. Trump, and will not listen to anything I send him. So I have told him I will no longer respond to his political posts. He lives in Seattle, and he said, yep, that's the problem, and I live in glorious free Florida. I cannot block him. He's 78, and he stays in contact with my other older brothers so I can know what's going on. Any advice? Well, one, you don't ever need to stop loving your brother. Two, I sat down and talked to somebody. I had breakfast with somebody recently. I won't get into it, but
0: older guy and I was seeking some counsel on something, as we all need to seek out counsel from time to time. And it was about this person in my life who I love. But it's really bad right now. And he said, listen, you always want to love him. You will always love him. But not everybody in your life, even the ones you love, deserve to sit down at your table. If your brother will not respect your wishes and stop sending you these things, cut him off. Cut him off. Now, I suspect he will respect your wishes because you say you love him. I'm assuming he loves you. But that's an easy request. The problem is this, and I'm sorry because I know it's your brother and I know this kind of stuff hurts. Remember that communism is deeply, deeply evil. And the reason so many of these people can't turn it off is these are demonic impulses they can't control. I've told you about the one couple in particular I can think of in my neighborhood. When I first moved to my neighborhood, gosh, I don't know how long ago, 10 years ago, something. When I first moved to my neighborhood, there was one Democrat couple in the neighborhood. They used to show up at all the neighborhood events. You know, the kids would get a water slide or we'd have a cornhole tournament or something like that. They haven't been invited to any events in years. Years. Why? They could not control themselves when they showed up at the event. Everyone else wanted to talk about kids and life and cars and college and everything else under the sun. And they'd show up screaming about Donald Trump and immediate, just they couldn't control it. Even when we would tell them, because it got to the point where people would tell them, man, I don't want to talk about that. It's Sunday. We just got back from church. Everyone's relaxed. I don't want to talk. People would practically beg them to stop. They could not stop. So they got cut off. You know what happened? Parties were a lot better. They were. If you have somebody in your life who cannot control their demonic impulses, you've got to cut them off. Doesn't mean you stop loving them. Doesn't mean you're not ready at any moment to welcome them back. I certainly am. Any moment. You've got to cut them off. For your own sake. Jesse, knowing your friendship with Don Jr., why haven't you had President Trump on your show? I'm sure he and his staff listen to your show, but it would be a great opportunity to tell him directly yours and our concerns. I'm sure Don Jr. Can arrange it. Plus, the hate listeners' heads will explode. That will be great in and of itself. Just the thoughts, as I can say his name. His name is Steve. Okay, so yeah, I do know Don Jr. Why haven't I hit him up? Hey, hook me up with your dad. Well, a couple things. First, you know that I like Trump. I do. But you also are aware that I'm willing to be critical when I dislike something. I know, because I get your angry emails about it, but I'm never going to stop. When I dislike something from J.D. Vance, I'm going to be critical. When I dislike something, I'm going to be critical of it. And I worry that it would make me hypocritical if I then begged to have him on my show. You know, me and the fellas, we were invited actually to the White House, remember, to broadcast from the White House. Hey, you can come. They did this big event where people could go broadcast from the White House. And Chris really wanted to go because it would be pretty cool, right? I didn't feel right about it, so I said no. It didn't feel right to me. I hope that makes sense. That's one. Two. You know what I don't like to do? Well, let me put it this way. Donald Trump Jr., do you have any idea how many people in and around his life have tried to use him to get some kind of an audience with his father? Do you have any idea? It's got to be endless. Hey, can you tell your dad? Hey, will you tell your dad? Hey, I'd love to talk to your dad. Hey, can I it has to be 24 hours a day, 7 days a week. He's got to be fighting people off who are trying to use their access to him to get access to the most powerful person on the planet. I can't participate in that. I can't be part of that. I would never dream of it just for how gross that would feel doing it. All right. I'm not saying we'll never have Donald Trump on the show. And honestly, if his people reached out, what am I going to say? No to the friggin' president of the United States of America? No, obviously, come on. It's fine. It's his airwaves. Go ahead. But no, I'm not going to ask his son. All right. Tiana Lowe Drescher. Sorry, she got married. We're going to ask her some economic things next. 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
16: iHeartRadio weather, mostly cloudy tonight with isolated showers and thunderstorms and lows in the mid-60s. For tomorrow, a mixture of sunshine and clouds, some storms still possible, and highs in the low 80s. I'm meteorologist Mace Michaels on Twin Cities News Talk, AM 1130. Right now it's...
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20: Fox News, I'm Ted Lindner. A 60-day U.S. ceasefire with Iran expired today, but the agreement collapsed several weeks ago as violence continues on both sides, regardless of the deal. A permanent peace solution continues to evade negotiators.
21: President Trump is still sounding bullish, telling Fox News, quote, they should put up the white flag of surrender. President Trump clearly feels that the U.S. naval blockade is having a cumulative effect on Iran's economy.
20: Fox's Jonathan Hunt, and there's a possible new development in the death of actress Hayden Panettiere. A 911 dispatch recording referenced an apparent overdose and cardiac arrest Sunday. However, an overdose has not been confirmed as her cause of death. An autopsy found no signs of trauma, and the coroner said the official cause and manner of death remain pending further testing. Authorities say there are no signs of foul play. 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

0: Jesse Kelly Show on a magnificent Monday. I mean, I say that, but Tiana's probably about to just dump all over the whole thing because, you know, Washington Examiner, economics columnist, those, she's going to tell us just how bad things are. Joining me now, my friend Tiana Drescher. Tiana, the economy. I keep seeing stock market records and stock market records, and then I see jobless and jobless and jobless. What's reality?
1: Yeah, I mean, look, the economy is a ball of contradictions right now. So it's true. Equities are trading at all-time highs, and we very much have a growth-powered economy, right? It's all AI. American manufacturing is back, and it's because of the data centers. You know, like the biggest myth that the Chinese are doing pretty well is saying the data centers are taking your water. No, they aren't. The whole reason why the economy is doing as well as it is because of AI and these data centers and these hyperscalers. On the other hand, inflation is still a problem. Iran war is still locking up some supply. And the biggest milestone that you and I can look forward to hitting is we're on the cusp of the national debt hitting $40 trillion. And the bond markets are throwing an absolute fit. We have reached the point of unsustainability in terms of the deficit explosion. And now it's becoming much more expensive to finance our national debt. And Jesse, you know why this matters to you and me? Because that is what determines how much you pay for your mortgage. The 30-year fixed mortgage is just downstream of how much investors pay for Treasury Elite, for Treasury Yields.
0: Tiana, again, we're speaking with Tiana Drescher, who's making us a lot smarter economically. Let's do a little 101 stuff. Talk about this bond market. A lot of people don't understand what these things are because they didn't go to USC. Explain.
1: Okay, so last month, the federal government spent $400 billion more than it took in. So how does it get that money? It doesn't just appear out of thin air, right? Instead, they have to sell IOUs in the open market. And they can choose the length of the IOUs. They can do 30-year IOUs, 10-year IOUs. But obviously, the longer the IOU, the higher an interest rate you have to pay out. So last week, one of the Treasury auctions for these long-term IOUs, it was the highest interest rate in 25 years. Mm. So what that's saying, that investors do not trust the United States government's ability to pay back the debt. And so what happens from there? Banks, when they're setting mortgage rates, are pretty much just looking at the 30-year treasury. So when you see headlines of, oh, mortgage rates are going back up, this is why, because Washington spends too much money. And Jesse, you and I both are lone voices calling out into the void, talking about things like entitlement reform, things like raising the Social Security age, things like touching Medicare, Medicaid. And remember how when One Big Beautiful Bill was being passed, everyone's like, oh, we're slashing Medicaid spending. We wish we were slashing Medicaid spending, but we weren't, just relative to what the projection was, which was even more insane than it is right now. And so that is why, basically, it's because the government has to keep on taking out new debt. It needs new dollars. Not only is it increasing the interest rates you pay on everything, but especially mortgages, also, you know, to a lesser extent, credit card bills, auto loans, whatever. But also, it's crowding out the investment that should be going to other places. Every dollar that's going to the federal government is not going to a hyperscaler. It's not going to new private businesses.
0: Tiana, okay, so walk me through this. If 75% roughly of our budget is the military, Medicare, Medicaid, Social Security, and that's rough, but if roughly 75% of our budget is that, and those programs really can't be touched, I mean, it doesn't look like there's any intention to touch them, then is there anything, I hate to even ask it, in that 25% we could maybe start getting rid of?
1: I mean, not really. And this is why, you know, when Republicans went after USAID, it was a good thing to do to clean house because there was a lot of USAID that was just going to George Soros projects and, you know, trans Guatemalan kids and all that. But it didn't really make a dent in terms of the debt, right? So really all it, I mean, and also you mentioned defense. Defense is barely part of it, right? We spend less than $1 trillion on defense. We spend, you know, $4.5 trillion on that mandatory spending, which are entitlements. So, like, and as a share of GDP, we spend less on defense now than we have in, you know, 20 years. So that's actually a big problem. And it's why Trump wants to increase military spending. And ultimately, the only way this gets rectified is either you elect to reform Social Security and Medicare, or you wait until both programs hit insolvency. Come 2032 or 2031, when Social Security becomes insolvent, automatically, the way the law was written, there's a 24% across-the-board benefit cut for every single Social Security recipient. So the cut's coming whether or not people want it. It's just a matter of, will we be forced into it, or will we be left to do it the nicer way?
0: Okay, well, you and I both know that there's not nobody has the guts inside Washington, D.C., to touch those at all. So I just want to clarify what you just said, because I can see how many people are sitting up in their chairs. People on Social Security are about to have a 24% reduction in their check in the year 2032?
1: Yes. So whoever is president next, after Trump, after this term, will be holding the ball, and we'll have to figure out, okay, how are you going to do it? And uncap the payroll tax is not an option. It is not an option, because if you want these Zoomers who already cannot afford homes, already know they are not going to ever receive a dime in Social Security, if you say, not only do you need to pay into the current system, but we are going to increase your payroll taxes to fund the wealthiest generation in history, they will riot.
0: Okay. All right, Tiana, let's focus on something that I think is positive. You mentioned AI and data centers. They're driving job growth right now, at least some kind of job growth. For who? Where are those jobs going? What is this?
1: I mean, right now, the biggest push is manufacturing. You've seen white-collar jobs are incorporating AI, right? AI is a helpful research tool, helpful schedule organizing. I know AI helps. I do my own writing, I do my own research, but AI helps me organize everything else, right? So I get so much more done now than I did a year ago, even with, you know, newborn at home, whatever. But really, the bulk of the AI job growth right now are in these new data centers and in these chips manufacturers. And those are, I mean, they are manufacturing jobs that's just a different aesthetic.
0: So it's not the steel mill, but that's the new steel mill?
1: Exactly. This is the new steel mill. And I guarantee you, it's a lot more comfortable than the old steel mills that our grandfathers worked at.
0: Yeah, no doubt. All right, well, can you help me explain why all the concern then about these data centers? Because there have to be some impacts on the community where they're building them.
1: I mean, the data center, so Loudoun County is the wealthiest county in America. It also has the highest number of data centers. And part of the way that they've been able to keep property taxes here really low in Loudoun County is because of the data centers. The data centers contribute something, I think it's like 40% of the local property tax revenue. So they bring in a bunch of money. They bring in new jobs. Honestly, Jesse, so much of the negativity you see in data centers, it is a foreign disinformation campaign because the Chinese don't want us to have them. It is a foreign awe. And you just also have your boilerplate socialists like Bernie Sanders who hate economic growth because they'd rather have everyone be poor and equal than, you know, some people get wealthier more quickly than others.
0: Yeah, God forbid. Tiana, thank you so much. That was exactly the kind of thing I was looking for. Just a little education is all I needed. Go be with that baby. Congratulations, by the way, and have a good one. All right. Some emails next.
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0: It's officially the dog days of summer all across the country, but now is the time to man up and tackle summer head on. The American Patriots at Chalk, C
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11: Daphne Caruana Galizia was a Maltese investigative journalist and blogger who spent her life fighting for truth, justice, and decency in a country overrun by corruption. But on October 16, 2017, she was assassinated.
12: There are crooks everywhere you look now. The situation is desperate.
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0: The Jesse Kelly Show on a fantastic Monday. Remember, you can email us your love, your hate, your death threats, jesse@jessekellyshow.com. Todd Blanche talked today
1: from the committee, and we're handling that case like as every American should expect, which is we're looking at it, and we're going to do everything we can. If it needs an investigation and it should be investigated, we will absolutely do that. We can't obviously comment, I know you're not asking me to, on ongoing investigations, but yes, we did get the referral from the Senate.
0: Okay, so Fauci, after all that I plead the fifth stuff, he did get referred to the DOJ. Not trying to get your hopes up, as I say over and over and over again, but that's one of those steps that's necessary. If anything's going to happen, so maybe there's something there. Also, I did get a big old hoot out of this one. He was on Meet the Press with NBC. Kristen Welker, this is how it went.
2: Can you pledge that the Justice Department will always act independently of the White House?
0: I'll start it again and I'll play his answer, but remember this. Always remember. The communist believes that everything should only work on behalf of the revolution. He believes the law should protect and support the revolution. Cops protect, support the revolution. Presidents protect, support the revolution. The media, the revolution. Universities, the revolution. Hollywood, the universities. In his mind, that is the only thing that is just and fair, that everything work on behalf of the revolution. And if one thing stops working on behalf of the revolution, the communists will freak out and say, this is not fair. This is not fair. There are three branches of government. Three. Legislative, the judicial, and the executive. Three. The office of the attorney general falls under the executive branch. There is no fourth separate branch. There's no separate DOJ. The attorney general serves at the behest of the president of the United States of America. And the president of the United States of America has every right to pressure his attorney general to prosecute certain crimes he once prosecuted. Don't believe me? JFK got his head blown off because of all this. He told his brother, go after the mob. Mob didn't take too kindly to it. If you subscribe to that theory, which I do, I'm not saying everybody does, but presidents tell their AGs, go after this, go after that, go after drugs, go after human trafficking, go after. Presidents do that all the time. Now, what's Kristen Welker's problem? Why is she demanding this pledge from Todd Blanche? Well, you see, you'll notice she never asked that question of Merrick Garland. Why? Because the Biden White House, the Politburo who ran the Biden White House, they just sent the DOJ after their political opponents. It wasn't like they picked and choose which crime they wanted them to go after. No. And I've talked to Ed Martin, who currently he's at the DOJ. I talked to Ed Martin about this. He said it in no uncertain terms because he's seen the memos. It came right from the White House. Go after our political opponents. It was the directive from the Democrats. And Kristen Welker, she didn't see that as unfair. She saw that as the only appropriate use of the DOJ. For a communist, the DOJ is the sword of the communist revolution and should arrest opponents to the revolution. So when they get somebody who's not doing that, then he gets questioning. Then he gets questioning like this.
2: Can you pledge that the Justice Department will always act independently of the White House?
1: Well, there's a big difference between saying we will always do our job and investigate any case and act independently of the White House. No, I'm not going to pledge that. And no attorney general should ever pledge that. The president, I mean, if I were to pledge I will be independent of the White House, what that means is that if President Trump says, I want the Department of Justice to go after every violent criminal in this country, which is what he has said, what you're saying to me is I just say, no, sir, not going to do it. So I will act with integrity. Our prosecutors will act with integrity. We will prosecute without fear or any sort of favor. And that's exactly what we've been doing. And that's what every Department of Justice should do.
0: That sounds great to you, and it sounds great to me. Understand that to a communist like Kristen Welker, that sounds like an outrage. That sounds like an outrage. That's why she asked the question. 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Jesse, I wanted to call, I wanted to call your attention to two recent articles that give some interesting perspectives on your long-held thoughts on communism within our institutions. From a recent opinion piece in the Wall Street Journal about how universities help turn our, turn socialists, and I couple it with the recent announcement from the University of Michigan saying they don't intend to issue grades for freshmen. Well, for one, a low-rent, pathetic junior college like the University of Michigan, of course they're going to, what, Chris? Of course they're going to be doing outrageous things. You would never dream. You would never in a million years hear about that from an illustrious university like the Ohio State University. A low-rent JUCO like Michigan? Yes. Ohio State? No. It's basically Harvard is what Ohio State is. That's one. Two, on a more serious note, it's not an accident that every poll shows the longer you spend on college campus, the more socialist you get. The most communist people in the country are people getting master's degrees and PhDs. Why is that? They've been in the communist incubator for the longest time. The university system of the United States of America has stopped being something that trains and equips our next leaders, and it has started becoming the enemy of the state. It is. There's no other way to look at it. And when we think about sending our children to universities, colleges, and I'm not saying don't. I might have one of mine end up there too. I don't know. I don't think so right now, but you never know. We had better be really, really careful where we send Aiden, Jaden, and Braden, because we have to understand that's the enemy. That is the enemy. And that's where you go lose your daughter. I'll tell you that. That's where you lose your daughter. Oh, not her. I raised her right. Oh, yeah. Wait till her and all her friends get a hold of her. Wait till that university and all her friends there get a hold of her. She's going to be shaving her head. She'll be a lesbian before you know it. Mark my words. We still have another hour on that sunny note. Hang on.

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6: Keeping up the pressure on Iran. I'm Lisa Lacera, Fox News. As the Memorandum of Understanding expires, the Treasury Department looking at new ways to hurt Tehran economically.
7: Secretary Scott Bessent says that he's indicating he will add more economic measures announced as early as this week. The goal to further isolate Iran at the moment, the naval blockade for the Iranian ships is starving Iran for money it gets from oil. The sanctions currently in place, making sure that allies of the United States do not do business with Iran.
6: Fox Business's Edward Lawrence at the White House. Still, President Trump told Fox earlier today the U.S. is continuing negotiations through mediators in the hopes of reaching a deal. He again encouraged Iran to give up. Special envoy Jared Kushner sat down for an hours-long session with Israeli Prime Minister Benjamin Netanyahu as he tries to work out a deal to end the fighting in Gaza. But Israel is calling for Hamas to disarm before any reconstruction can begin. Florida's primary is tomorrow, and party voters will pick nominees for statewide and congressional races.
8: Republicans and Democrats in Florida will pick nominees Tuesday for governor, for state attorney general, for agriculture commissioner, for much of the state legislature, for one U.S. Senate seat, and in the state's 28 congressional districts. Those are all new districts this cycle due to mid-decade redistricting prompted by GOP Governor Ron DeSantis, who thinks it will provide Republicans four more U.S. House seats in November. Florida already held 8 days worth of early voting for the primary. Mail-in ballots must now be hand-delivered in order to be received in time.
6: Fox's Evan Brown in Miami. A mayor says a high school student killed a fellow student and himself in a school shooting in the southern Philippines. A journalist at the scene says the shooting happened inside a classroom and that the suspect was reportedly a seventh grader. America's listening to Fox News.
9: Millions of dollars of Medicaid fraud is being linked to an alleged Hennepin County sex trafficking operation. Four suspects, including former assistant Anoka County attorney Andrea Sampson, Frank Reeves, Victoria Komenosh, and Catherine Tomes, are facing felony charges, including promoting prostitution and receiving profits from prostitution in connection to the alleged ring. Investigators say some of the homes used in the trafficking operation were later turned into assisted living facilities, and some of the sex trafficking victims were also used to recruit fake Medicaid patients. In total, investigators say businesses owned by three of the suspects billed about $2.5 million for assisted living, autism services, and housing stabilization. They say much of that billing is being considered fraudulent. The suspects are expected in court over the next several days.
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17: iHeartRadio weather, mostly cloudy tonight with isolated showers and thunderstorms and lows in the mid-60s. For tomorrow, a mixture of sunshine and clouds, some storms still possible, and highs in the low 80s. I'm meteorologist Mace Michaels on Twin Cities News Talk, AM 1130. Right now, it's 76.

0: Final hour of the Jesse Kelly Show on a Monday. Cam Edwards is joining us a half hour from now. I want to know about this suppressor ruling from the judge because I'm extremely confused. Does that mean I don't have to go through everything, but I still do, and it won't cost me? I don't know. So we're going to talk to Cam Edwards about that about a half hour from now. We're going to focus on the insanity of Democrats for a few minutes, do some emails, all that. So much more coming up on the final hour of the Jesse Kelly Show. So, headline from the Epic Times. Democrats approve competing resolutions to abolish and reform ICE. So they had a big meeting, and the only argument was, do we want to abolish it completely or reform it? Remember, don't let them shift the Overton window on you. Having a force of men whose job it is to deport illegals should not be a partisan thing. It shouldn't even be slightly controversial. Everybody, every nation ever has had a force that deported people who weren't supposed to be there. But in the United States of America, the Democrat Party is so evil, so anti-American, that now, in order to run for office as a Democrat, you have to declare that you're going to disband the agency so no foreigners can get deported. That pairs nicely with this headline. 30 dead, 17 fatal crashes. This is in 2005. 30 people were killed in 17 crashes in 2025 involving what the left called non-domiciled commercial drivers. Democrats are so evil, they hand foreigners who can't even speak English licenses to drive big rigs, and then they go splatter your entire family on the highway, and they do it on purpose, and they're not sorry about it. Here was Tom Holman.
1: They say they want to abolish ICE. Even members of Congress say, let's abolish ICE. But what they're failing to tell the people is we're enforcing the laws that they wrote. But they can have an answer to abolishing ICE. Okay, ICE just found 151,000 missing children that were smuggled during the Biden administration. They lost track of. Some of these children were victims of sex trafficking. Some were forced into labor. We rescued those children, 151,000. So you want to abolish?

0: election that comes in, nominate people for the school board of education. Next election that comes here, nominate people for the local township. Begin the demographics change. People converted. There's a big, huge conversion going on in this country. But where are the converts? They just convert and they're gone in the wilderness. The other thing, children. Muslims have the highest population. Average, they did a Pew Foundation did a research study, Pew Foundation, and they said that Muslim household average is 3.4 child per family. The white American has one child per family. We're already beating the march.
1: Notice, there's a reason I played it to the end there. Notice who he thought he was competing with. Notice? Who did he compare himself with? The white American. They're here to conquer. Democrats have brought them here for political power. Jesse, I'm sick and tired of these crybabies crying because their poor little privacy is being compromised by flock cameras. Poor little babies, stop your whining because these flock cameras are working in finding these criminal monsters in record time who abduct your children. Or if you don't do anything illegal or not quite above board, you've got nothing to worry about, crybabies. All right. I haven't really waded into this flock stuff yet. And, I mean, you pick up the newspaper, or I guess get on your phone because no one picks up a newspaper anymore, and you see a headline that flock cameras find a kidnapped child. You think to yourself, okay, that's a good thing. And I personally think finding kidnapped children is a good thing as well. Okay. But remember what the Democrats did when they took power last time. Do you remember? Do you remember how dark it got? How truly dark the 4 years of Joe Biden was? And they had even worse planned if Dome had won over the next 4 years? Do you remember how dark it got? Do you remember that we got Roe versus Wade overturned? Maybe you care about that. Maybe you don't. That's fine. But the communists were so angry that Roe versus Wade got overturned, they went and dug up an obscure law. They just went rifling through the books of laws to find a reason to send FBI SWAT teams to arrest pastors and grandmas. That's how dark and evil Democrats are. Do you remember that the Federal Bureau of Investigation, they had Hunter Biden's laptop in their possession and covered it up? And then when they found out that the story was going to get out, they ran to the social media companies and told them Hunter Biden's laptop was Russian disinformation and that they should censor the story when it came out. And social media companies did. This is just a couple examples of the evil things Democrats did last time Democrats had power. What do you think they're going to do with that flock camera? I know we can all stand up and cheer right now. Yes, we found the lost puppy. The flock camera is the reason my puppy is home. And I celebrate with you because I love my idiot dog too. What do you think Democrats are going to do with those cameras? It's going to be bad. Always keep in mind how evil the other side is and keep in mind they're going to have power again one day. And I don't know when that day is. I hope it's not the midterms. I mean, the country friggin' hates them.
2: PU, when it comes to the Democratic brand, the net favorability rating of the Democratic Party. You know, back in 2018, when Democrats, during the first Trump presidency, right, when they were able to win back control of the House, they were even. They were even, right? Favorable minus unfavorable, even, at 0-0-0. Now look at this. 25 points underwater. Oof.
1: Country hates them. Wonder why? Let's check in with one of them.
3: The amendments make it clear that this policy only applies to low-level theft crimes, no felonies, and codifies case law. And while we have diversion programs for drugs and mental health, we do not have the same for crimes of necessity led by poverty.
1: Headline, New York socialist lawmaker says stealing for biological need should not be illegal. Let's hope Democrats continue to be

0: as insane as possible. Let's hope they don't, like we talked about in the first hour, they don't moderate their message and start talking about affordability. Let's just hope they keep being kooky. Oracle, last week you read an email where the gentleman referenced 18 to 20 years we might be run over by commies if they keep stealing elections. There was also a story about your buddy getting his car stolen and leaving Denver. In America in general, how bad would it have to be for you to leave the USA? Of course, we all love you and would never want that to happen, but it's a conversation my wife and I have had. I love the USA. I would never want to leave, but I'm curious your thoughts on a breaking point. What country would you go to? His name's Brian. I've told you this before when it comes to violence, and there was a lot of talk, and I don't know about a lot, but there was chatter on the right when the communists were doing all those evil things in the Biden regime of, is it time for a civil war? Is it time for a revolution? Is it time to take up arms? And I always told you to stay legal, stay local, legal and local, legal and local. I always told you that over and over and over again. And I've said repeatedly, I am never, ever going to call to take up arms and start killing people with one exception. And that one exception is if the government starts confiscating firearms. If the government is showing up at your house, confiscating firearms, it's time to shoot. It is. Because what comes next every single time will be some of the darkest, most evil stuff imaginable. If the government is taking away your ability to fight them, which you're supposed to have that ability as an American, that's what the Second Amendment is about. If they're ever doing that, it's time to fight. It would take that to get me to ever consider leaving the United States of America. That's what it would take. It would take that. Otherwise, I ain't ever going anywhere. 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
0: It is the Jesse Kelly Show on a wonderful Monday. Remember, you can email us jesse@jessekellyshow.com. So a couple Iranian news items.
12: There are reports of more threats from Iran against President Trump and our American warriors in the region. Iran's military reportedly offering a $30,000 bounty for any Iranian citizen who captures or kills a U.S. service member. And a top Iranian lawmaker posted this: the president of the United States, instead of his endless bluffs regarding the Strait of Hormuz, should be thinking about securing his own safety so that he doesn't have to resort to fleeing to a food truck.
0: Oof. All right. Trump was talking about dropping a bomb on Oman.
13: The president told Fox News Iran should raise the white flag of surrender. He went on to say, I have no time schedule. I'm not in a hurry. The president indicating that the U.S. naval blockade is continuing to put new economic pressure on the Iranian regime, despite what the Iranians have said publicly. He said they're good poker players, but they're dying, and that the midterms in the United States have nothing to do with the president's thinking. Now, I asked the president about these parallel talks that are taking place between Iran and Oman about control of the Strait of Hormuz. And the president told Fox News, if Oman gets in the way, we'll bomb the S out of them.
0: Well, Oman's an ally. I don't think we're gonna start dropping bombs on him. But you know what, Trump's gonna threaten. That's what he does. Like we say, he's a big, threaten you with the worst. and then offer you the best kind of thing. South Korea's in some trouble.
14: Yeah, this could have some serious impacts on our relationships in the Pacific realm. South Korea is a critical ally for us. And oh, by the way, they pay for...
0: Just a little background on it. I guess I should clarify. South Korea, you know, we work very closely with them. We have troops in South Korea. We really, because of our troops in South Korea, we provide security from North Korea for them. Now, South Korea is a very corrupt place. A very, very corrupt place. North Korea is like the worst place on the planet. So South Korea is significantly better than North Korea, but South Korea is a corrupt place. The background here is, remember when Trump launched this Iran adventure and started asking for all this help? Hey, Italy, come help. Hey, come help. Hey, come help. And nobody wanted anything to do with this whole thing. So they were all like, ah, no, I'm good. I'm good. Trump holds a grudge. And Trump has publicly blasted everybody who said no. And pretty much everybody said no. South Korea said, no, I'm good. I'm not going to be helping at all. Trump came out and said, wait a minute. We look out for you. We're the only reason there is a South Korea. What do you mean? No. So, all right. Back to the story now that you understand that background on it.
14: So this could have some serious impacts on our relationships in the Pacific realm. South Korea is a critical ally for us. And oh, by the way, they pay for a large portion of those exercises. They also pay for the upkeep of U.S. troops in South Korea. So the idea that we're paying for everything there is absolutely false. The other aspect of this is that the relationship that he has, that President Trump has with Kim Jong-un, is I would characterize it as ephemeral at best, to put your stock in a relationship.
0: Hey, Chris, what's that mean? Ephemeral. Look that up while this guy talks.
14: Like that, and really limit exercises when, first of all, we've paid our portion of that already. The things that we do in those exercises are critical for the joint defense, not only of South Korea and Japan, but also for defense of the United States as well.
0: I don't think I would read too much into this. This is probably Trump saber rattling a little bit. Just give him a little smack on the behind. He didn't say we're all pulling out of South Korea. It's Trump getting a little peace. Jesse, I was catching up on the show and I had to laugh about how there's always that quote, one mom. A former boyfriend of mine was a Marine who served in Afghanistan and flew a Bell UH-1 Huey. Whenever he would tell stories about flying his helicopter and having a few close calls with the enemy, it would always enrage his mom. She would always say, they shouldn't be shooting at you. You know, I sympathize so much with women, with moms, moms of boys. I'll specifically say that. And I see this in my own life. You know, my poor mother, I went off the war and just ran for office. I've just stressed her out so much. My wife. You know, I have those two meathead sons. I guess she's part of it. We have those two meathead sons. And she's a mom. She worries about them. Moms worry. But boys, their brains don't form for a long time, a long, long time. And they don't get worry at all. It doesn't even go into their head. So they'll climb the stairs on the outside of the banister and just be hanging 20 feet above the floor. And they're having a great time. And Ob comes out and freaks out about these kinds of things. It's got to be stressful being a mom of boys. It's got to be stressful raising. You care so much and you want to protect them. And they have no idea how to protect themselves. Absolutely none. No idea whatsoever. And I was the same way. I'd come home. I'd be bleeding from various things we were doing when I was a kid, crashing our bikes, making terrible ramps and crashing. Chris, did you ever make bike ramps? You never made bike ramps? Well, maybe that's because you don't have any hills here in Texas. I grew up in places where they had hills. And if you made a sweet bike ramp, you could hurt yourself really bad. You never caught any air at all. The ramp would just collapse. Or if you did catch air, you would crash when you landed. Your body would be just torn to shreds. It was a great time. Great time. Sorry, Mom. We'll be back. 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
16: iHeartRadio weather, mostly cloudy tonight with isolated showers and thunderstorms and lows in the mid-60s. For tomorrow, a mixture of sunshine and clouds, some storms still possible, and highs in the low 80s. I'm meteorologist Mace Michaels on Twin Cities News Talk, AM 1130. 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
2: News. I'm Sue Guzman. A 60-day ceasefire agreement with Iran expired today. With no deal in sight, President Trump now threatening to bomb Oman, claiming it may be standing in the way of an agreement.
21: President Trump is still sounding bullish, telling Fox News, quote, they should put up the white flag of surrender. President Trump clearly feels that the U.S. naval blockade is having a cumulative effect on Iran's economy.
2: Fox's Jonathan Hunt, scheduling change, delaying the beginning of a Luigi Mangione state trial for the murder of a healthcare CEO.
22: Mangione's state case in New York will not get underway September 8th as previously scheduled. It comes after last week's federal proceeding where Mangione pleaded guilty to stalking charges.
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0: 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Cam, I think it was 2 months ago, got myself a suppressor, and just people who've never had to go through it don't even understand what a freaking nightmare it was. I had to go back to the gun shop like 4 freaking times, Cam, to verify this and this. Did that get easier recently?
1: It did for many people, although I think we're still trying to understand how easy it got and for how many people. So good talking with you, Jesse. Yeah, there's a case actually out of Texas, actually 2 cases, one known as Jensen, the other known as Silencer Shop. These cases were consolidated. And then a little more than 2 weeks ago, a federal judge released his decision and said all of these items like suppressors, like short-barreled firearms that have had their $200 NFA taxes zeroed out by the One Big Beautiful Bill Act, all of those items are no longer eligible for the NFA's registration requirements, filling out that Form 1 or that Form 4, all of the paperwork that you had to do, Jesse, to get your suppressor. And the judge came to that conclusion because the National Firearms Act was passed by Congress as a taxing measure. So if the tax no longer exists, then all of that associated paperwork, all of that registration requirements that were based on somebody paying a tax, they don't exist either. At least Congress doesn't have the authority to impose those regulations. So this judge gave the Department of Justice 7 days to indicate that they were going to appeal. Otherwise, the judge said, my stay is over, and, you know, my ruling will stand. So DOJ did not ask for an extension of that stay. And last week, I believe it was last Thursday, the named plaintiffs in these cases, their members, when we're talking about organizations like the Texas State Rifle Association or the Citizens Committee for the Right to Keep and Bear Arms, the customers of the plaintiffs like Silencer Shop supposedly can now purchase these NFA items without having to go through all of the additional paperwork. So going to go through a background check, but it's just like buying any other gun when you go to the gun store. The question now is, all right, so is the DOJ going to allow that same thing for everybody, for both, you know, every seller of these items, every buyer of these items? Is it just going to be the folks that were named in that injunction? And we don't really have an answer for that yet. So, yeah, for some people in some states who belong to some organizations, it just got a lot easier to buy a suppressor or a short barrel rifle for everybody else. And for those people who live in states where these items are still prohibited, nothing has changed, unfortunately. So, yeah, it's very much up in the air right now.
0: Okay, Cam, can you help me understand as best you know, because I know there's a lot of things that are up in the air. Can this lead to more firearms freedom? Because, you know, I have no legal mind or hardly a mind really at all. But it sounds to me like one of those things that can lead us to a very good place. Am I wrong?
1: No, you're not wrong at all. I think you're absolutely right about that. So there are a couple of things. One, if the DOJ comes out and says, all right, we're not enforcing these provisions against anybody, not just the named plaintiffs, that's obviously going to lead to more firearms freedom. I think it also, though, helps make the case that these firearms are in common use. And so the states that ban these things outright are violating the Constitution. The DOJ has already said that suppressors are protected under the Second Amendment. And I think if you can point to the 6 or 7 million suppressors that have been sold over the course of the last 10 years or so, the rise in the purchase of short-barreled firearms since these taxes were zeroed out, you know, I think it helps to make the case that these arms are in common use for lawful purposes. They're not being used primarily by criminals. And so, therefore, when a state like California or Massachusetts or New Jersey says, well, you can't own these things, even if you pass a background check, even if the federal government says you can own these things, we say you can't, I think it helps bring down those laws across the country.
0: That's freaking outstanding. Again, we're speaking with Cam Edwards, BearingArms.com. Okay, Cam, on a more practical level, to maybe the firearms newbie out there, possibly wondering, should they buy a suppressor? What purpose? Obviously, I know what it does, but what purpose does it serve? Why would I need one if I'm just I'm a stay-at-home mom? I got a gun in my dresser drawer. Do I need one?
1: I'd say it would be useful for you. I mean, if you have a firearm in your nightstand drawer, then presumably you've got a gun for self-defense, right? So let's say you wake up in the middle of the night to the sound of breaking glass. You grab your gun. Are you going to have the presence of mind to say, you know what, I better put on hearing protection? Probably not, right? That's probably not going to be your first consideration. Now, God forbid you actually have to fire that gun in close quarters. Even if you act in self-defense and you protect yourself, you protect your family, you very well could be left with significant hearing damage because it's really loud to fire a gun in an enclosed area, right? So that's one thing. Actually, the New York Times, of all people, published a story, I think it was earlier this year, it was a study that looked at the percussive impacts of gunshots on our brains and found that the use of a suppressor significantly reduces the impact of a shockwave on your brain when you're shooting at an enclosed range, an indoor range, or when you're shooting indoors. Less of an effect outside, but the larger the caliber, even outside, you start to see an impact, right? And a beneficial impact. So we think about suppressors protecting our hearing, but as it turns out, suppressors can impact positively our cognitive ability. And I think that's very important, particularly if we're talking about people who go to the range regularly, right? I mean, that's just another safety aspect of these devices. So, yeah, I think that the benefits far outweigh the negatives when we're talking about, you know, putting a can on a gun that you intend on using on a regular basis.
0: I really hope my youngest son isn't listening right now, Cam, because I bought him a Henry rifle, lever action, just like you can imagine, only it's a 22, right? It's just a 22, so you can go plink gophers with it. And he is begging me for a suppressor at this point in time. And I've explained that it's a 22 and he doesn't need one. Cam, talk some sense into him.
1: All right, listen, I had this very conversation with myself not long ago, Jesse. So, as you know, I live on some acreage in Central Virginia, and my late wife used to plink groundhogs with her Henry 22 out of our bathroom window. She was a dead-eye shot, right? So, you know, she passed away about a year and a half ago, and the groundhog population has rebounded quite dramatically. And I looked out the window maybe a month or so ago, and I saw 5 juvenile groundhogs in my backyard. And I thought to myself, all right, it's time for me to, you know, the torch has been passed. But honestly, like, even with a 22 rifle, after that first shot, those groundhogs are going to start scurrying away, right? If I can suppress that, the sound of that gunfire, I think I'm going to stand a much better chance of getting more than one of these groundhogs at any given time. So, personally, for me, I think there's a practical benefit in that situation you just described. But even for your son, I think that there is some benefit in him having a suppressed Henry 22 for blinking.
0: Cam, are you trying to cost me money? It sounds like you're trying to cost me money.
1: I mean, he might have cut me in a little bit here, but no, I think that there is a legit argument to be made. I mean, again, the hearing aspect and even the, you know, the cognitive impact of a 22 long rifle, admittedly, not much. But, you know, will it help out a little bit? Yeah, I think it will. And he better pay up. That's all I can say.
0: Yeah. Well, he's going to have to wait for Christmas for that, Cam. I'll tell you that much. Cam, you are the best, brother. Come back soon. It's been too long. Appreciate you. Chris, you ever fired a 22 with a suppressor on it? I have. It's like the only one that does almost sound like it does in the movies, where it's just like, it doesn't. It's like a clack, but it's light. It's amazing. I don't know why we're talking about this. Hang on.
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13: 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And Amanda Knox joins Bobby Cass to talk about surviving prison and life nearly 20 years after being wrongfully accused.
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0: It is the Jesse Kelly Show, final segment of the Jesse Kelly Show on a fantastic Monday, but we shall return tomorrow. If you miss me while I'm gone, and I know you will, you can email me, jesse@jessekellyshow.com. Chris, I know you'll miss me. I know you will. I know on the weekends you're thinking to yourself, I can't wait to get back and listen to the world famous Jesse Kelly Show every single day. I feel the same way about me. I'll be honest with you. Same way. Headline. In a first, AI boss, I didn't even know that was a thing, sacks employee at San Francisco retail store for being late 17 out of 23 shifts. 17 out of 23 shifts. You couldn't show up on time. And on top of that, you ended up getting fired by a computer program. What an unbelievable loser. I'm sorry. I hate to be mean, but what an unbelievable loser. Jesse, I hope this doesn't get screened out by Chris. Oh, this is about the portrait that got stolen. I hope this doesn't get screened out by Chris. I think Chris is your prime suspect. You said he disliked the picture, but he definitely knows the value of things. He probably sold it on the black market. Said his name is Jared. Chris, I'm just reading the email. I didn't make any accusations. I don't know why you're making these faces. Is there something you want to get off your chest? What, Chris? Don't say no one would buy it. That's a hot ticket item. Ever since it got put out there, I've had millions of people, billions, reach out and say, Jesse, where can I get one of those? I want to hang your portrait in my house. Billions of people, Chris. Jesse, the communists want to abolish the Senate and the Electoral College and establish a Soviet-style Politburo. This will, of course, eliminate state sovereignty. I mean, yes, even the guys trying to sell themselves as moderates, they want to eliminate the Electoral College.
1: Glad you support abolishing the Electoral College. If you're saying direct election of the president and vice president.
2: Yeah, I've said it a number of times. It's because in Kentucky, we will never see a candidate for president or vice president unless they're from here. Why? Because people just expect that it'll go one way or the other. It's the idea that someone would get elected not just knowing about seven states, but having to earn votes all over the United States. I certainly think it's time.
0: Yeah, I think it's time for you to start some chalk. That's what I think. I think that you are going to be mad at yourself for all the days you spent thinking about chalk without actually going to get a subscription. I know you've considered it. Whether you're a man, woman, young, old, I know you've considered it. I know you're thinking, natural herbal supplements. Jesse takes them. Not sure. Maybe I don't want to spend the money. Can't you give it 90 days? 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Come on. Give it a shot. You're only cheating yourself. I'm telling you, when you start, you will never stop. The greatest thing I've ever done. C-H-O-Q. 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That's chalk.com/Jesse. Deer shoots gun with small hands. I don't have small hands. How did you, Jewish producer Chris, and degenerate producer Corey, find the first Make California Affordable clip? Oh, he's talking about Randy.
3: My plan, Maka plan. Make affordable California again. We'll recognize children who maintain GPA level 3.87, 3.93. We'll support first buying car upon graduation from high school. We'll credit $505. Let's support our children. Let's our schooling system. Thank you.
0: Still the first and only candidate we have ever endorsed for office on this show. Sadly, he did not win. How do we find it? I didn't find it. Wasn't it degenerate producer? It was degenerate Corey found it. Look, you have to understand, I work with sick people, okay? They're sick people, and they have sick senses of humor. And not only that, they understand the kind of thing that I'm going to enjoy. And so they'll just drop something like that on the sound list and let me have a great time with it. I mean, Randeep, I don't know if Randeep is ever leaving. I don't know if you, it kills me. It absolutely murders me every time. My plan.
4: This is a struggle.
0: This is Stephen Miller, by the way. Sorry, I did no transition there whatsoever. Just try to catch up.
4: This is a struggle for the survival of America. It's that serious. It's that real. Abolishing police, abolishing borders, abolishing ICE, abolishing fossil fuels, gutting the Department of War. These actions collectively would bring America to its knees. It would cripple us. It would crush us. It would destroy everything 250 years of patriots fought, bled, and died for.
0: And that, of course, is the point. The destruction is the point. The constituency of the Democrat Party, it's just malcontents. Communism is the religion of the malcontent. That's who votes Democrat in this country, whether they are domestic malcontents or dirty foreigners who came here to loot and conquer the place. That's who Democrats are. That's who they represent. And that's why they talk the way they talk. That's what their supporters want to hear. Their supporters want to hear abolish ICE, abolish the Electoral College. That's what they want. The Democrat voter wants that. That is the average Democrat voter.
1: Our new CBS News poll out this morning finds 58% of Democrats have a positive view of socialism, and just 32% have a positive view of capitalism.
0: That's ugly.
5: And now,
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0: Mark Cuban delivers brutal reality check on California billionaire tax. Quote, ideology is not a strategy. Mark Cuban does this thing where whenever a Republican is in power, he'll criticize them the entire time and he'll vote Democrat. And then he'll act like he's the moderate every now and then. Mark Cuban is not on your side. Okay. Mark Cuban is not on your side. The Fed's massive paperwork backlog creates a gigantic mass migration loophole. It's not a loophole. These are all, this is all by design. There's always a design, and the design is for the mass importation of foreigners so the communists can destroy everything. Seattle judge dismisses double axe murder case because the suspect is too insane to stand trial. I've never understood this in my entire life. I'm so insane that I murder people with an axe, and now you can't put me on trial. If you're that violently insane, your trial should be the fastest along with your execution because you clearly cannot live in society. I don't know what the deal is. Trump says the U.S. will scale back military drills with South Korea. Again, don't make a big deal of it. He's giving them a little whip on the rear end for not helping. I don't think we're pulling out of South Korea. All right? I don't think Swalwell is either. Anyway, we're going to come back tomorrow and do it again. That's all.

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2: Well, we've got some fantastic news on the way. Barkley in for Beck today on the Glenn Beck Program. It's Justin. You can talk with us at 888-727-BECK. Justin at justinbarkley.com. Fauci! It keeps getting worse for Fauci. The latest on that story. Some more good news coming up. And a hero honored a little bit later on today at the White House. We'll have that. And the fight for the soul of the nation happens right here, what I'm calling Ground Zero, back in my neck of the woods in Michigan. We'll talk with one of the men in that fight coming up next. Mike Rogers running for Senate against Abdul Rahman Muhammad El Sayed in a fight that is, like I said, having national implications. All of that and more after this on the Glenn Beck Program. Back next.
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0: wouldn't comment on the death of the Ayatollah in Iran and pals around with people who are, I guess, glad that America got what was coming, as they say, in 9/11. These are so far off the spectrum, it's hard for us to even acknowledge or realize that they are real. And yet, here we are. Mike Rogers is running for Truth, Logic, and Common Sense as a Republican, former congressman in that race. Mike, thank you for joining us to be here with us. And again, it's hard to overstate how important this race is.
1: This is really for the heart and soul of the country, and the race is right here. We have DSA flying people in from all over the country. They're showing up everywhere from San Francisco and Los Angeles, Chicago, New York City, to try to prove the point that America is moving to this Democrat socialist idea here in America. And the reason he does that Blue Clues kind of clip to try to lighten him up is because this is a guy that doesn't believe Israel has the right to exist. This is the guy that wants to ban gas engines. This is the guy that said defund the police. He also said maybe prisons are overrated. Maybe we should be letting people out of prison, including sexual offenders. I mean, he is so far over there and out of the mainstream. That's why he does these, cutesy dance Blue's Clues things. He's trying to, I think, the jangly key theory about don't pay attention to what I really want to do to the country. He's, I could go down the list, Justin, about all the things. Like, how do you not like Mackinac Island, or at least if you're running for office, keep your mouth shut about what is an iconic destination for Michiganders and people around the country? Doesn't like football. I mean, the other day just came out that he thinks bacon is toxic. I mean, this guy is not somebody you want to sit down and go to a football barbecue with.
0: Mike Rogers with us right now, the former congressman running for this Senate seat. I think it is so jarring for a lot of people because it is a lot of what we've seen come out about Abdul has been sort of, it's anti-American at its finest. We have on the year of the 25th anniversary of September 11th, we have some of the things that he's been noted to the people he's been noted to hang around with, is very much supporters. I mean, these aren't just supporters. These are people there with him on election night. He said, my mom said when I was a kid, and I heard this quite a bit growing up, is just show us your five closest friends and we'll tell you who you are, who you're going to be. This is a warning to all of us, Mike, but it's not just in the extremist of those things that we hear that are so crazy to us, but it's in the policies as well. And these I call it the commie jihadi combo here is all about death. And really the juxtaposition, the contrast is what you're trying to do is bring Michigan back on track. And I know you've been talking a lot about it. The president has dealt quite a bit about the bringing manufacturing back to the United States. And in fact, we've already seen some of that take its play here in the manufacturing here in Michigan with the big three. But how important is that? Again, not just looking at the past of the state like Michigan, but looking forward, that we make things and we make them great in America again.
1: Absolutely, and we have plans to do all of that. This is really about making sure we get back into defense industrial base manufacturing here in Michigan. We had a quarter century of two Democrats in the U.S. Senate representing Michigan, and we've lost in that quarter century 200,000 manufacturing jobs. Our median wage has slipped below the national average. Remember, we were leading that metric not that long ago. And I mean, every metric has gotten worse. Our education has gotten worse. We're now 45th, 40 years old to buy your first home here. And we have solutions for all of this. We're going to fix it. And one of the things we're going to do is bring shop back and put it in every high school in Michigan. Why that's important is that helps us attract this next generation of advanced manufacturing, of skilled trades that China can't steal and AI can't replace. And so we've got a really aggressive plan to make sure that we're competitive, our kids can read at grade level, that we're going to get

0: kids exposed to the opportunities of the skilled trades through shop. And by the way, my dad was a shop teacher, so I come about this honestly. We all took, all five of us boys took shop, and man, it was one of the best things we've ever done. And so you start going down through the things that we're doing to make sure that Michigan is now not just trying to tread water, but try to excel to be the envy of the country when it comes to manufacturing. That's what my goal will be as the next United States Senator. You know, in addition to stopping somebody who wants to ban gas cars and loves EV mandates and wants to raise your taxes about $10,000 for each family because he wants your private health care to be turned over to the government. And so I just, he is not aligned with Michigan, and he can do all the cute videos he wants. Michiganders know it.
1: We've seen the polling reflect that specifically recently, and I think there's some opportunities in there. Mike Rogers with us right now, former congressman running for Senate here in Michigan against the extreme Abdul El-Sayed. The story continues to play out in the polls, but that's one thing. The other thing is what people are telling you in person. And I know, look, a lot of the things, in fact, you just mentioned them. A lot of the reasons why some of these socialist policies, some of these ideas are taking root with some young people is, number one, they don't have much of concept of, in the context of history and how they've led to very bad places, millions and millions dead throughout the years. But the other thing is, these very people on the left, it's Democrats who largely, particularly in this state, but also throughout the country, have been the ones to cause these problems. Now the arsonists are masquerading as the firemen, and they say we're here to put the fire out, and they're the ones that sparked the flame.
0: Yeah, this is like chickens for Chick-fil-A. I mean, it just makes no sense to me whatsoever why people would get schnookered so fast after the Biden administration had the highest interest rates in generations by spending. But remember when they dumped all of that cash into the economy, everything got more expensive. And by the way, that takes some time to get out of the system. I mean, they spent, what, $6 trillion in that time, more? And it's just staggering. And then they reduced American energy availability. They purposely made your utility bills higher and your gasoline prices higher when they went through all that. Because remember, they were the ones that didn't want you to use any of that. And so I think the president back in D.C. is trying to, under the surface here, make sure we have American energy, unleash it on the market, and make sure that we've got a handle on. I think he reduced the federal employment by well over 100,000 people that make, by the way, in D.C., over $100,000 a year. And anybody miss them? That's what I thought. Nobody missed them. They didn't even know they were there, half of them. So this is what we've got to do. We've got to fix that underbelly. We've got to try to recoup what the Biden administration did to the country. And then we're going to give hope. We've got a housing bill that's going to get young people have the ability to save tax-free for a down payment of a house, get credit for your on-time rent payments, which, by the way, crazily enough, you don't get credit for them now when you walk into the bank. We're going to create an atmosphere where builders want to build. Detroit is an example. We're going to encourage builders to build on empty lots. There's 122,000 of them. We want builders to take a risk, go in there, build homes, sell it to individuals. They'll be able to take 100% tax deduction on the money they make on those projects. So we're doing it the old-fashioned way. We're using conservative principles to encourage growth. To encourage people to want to come back to Michigan and to encourage our kids not to want to leave Michigan. And this is a huge problem here where, you know, parents and grandparents tell me with tears in their eyes about their kids walking in saying, I just can't make it here. I got to go. And you can't make it expensive. You can't be regulate manufacturers out of existence here and wonder why our median wage is going down. Well, we're going to change all of that. I'm pretty hopeful about this next election. I don't think people are going to vote for a guy that's angry and extremist and divisive and is very anti-Semitic. I just don't believe they're going to do that. They're going to vote for the guy that's actually going to get us building things, get our kids reading again, get people tools that they need to buy their first home, and get that get that home down to about 28 when it was when I was growing up. So I think there's a lot to be optimistic about, but I'll tell you what, the other team, the Democrats, Socialists of America, they're here. They think this is their battleground. They're going to try to place a stake in the ground here. So we're going to need everyone listening within to Justin today, go to rogersforsenate.com. There is absolutely, we're going to need your help. This is the place where you stand up for America in this seat and this race. And, man, we sure could use your help.
1: Yeah, folks all over the country have taken a certainly an eye, look at this race and an interest in it because of those things that you mentioned. And by the way, these issues that we're facing in Michigan are issues that lots of folks are facing throughout the country. And one of the things I'm glad to hear you talk about and that answer is, how do you talk to these people? Because, you know, a lot of these people that are getting swayed by some of the socialist arguments, I think sometimes we have a tendency to miss because we miss how good things have been, and you know, those folks who are growing up, they really do have, you know, there are some issues that they're facing, but again, they were created by Democrats and they have solutions. And the solutions are common sense. They can be done, but they do feel hopeless and helpless. They've been made to feel that way.
0: Yeah, well, completely. And everyone tells them, and, you know, the whole idea of this new DSA movement is you're everyone's a victim. You can't do anything about it. You're a victim. I just don't believe that. This is still the greatest country on the face of the earth, and we've got some challenges we've got to get through. We need to get prices down. That's going to take some time. When you dump that much money under the Biden administration into the economy, you make it harder to build things, more expensive to turn your lights on. Guess what? It takes time to unwind that. And I think, you know, we are a fast food society. I think people wanted it and expected it would be done overnight. It's going to take a little time. But the good news is there is big plans and things happening in D.C. And then when I'm going to get there to help make sure we get those energy prices down, make sure that we face this this growing age of first-time home buyers, which is just tragic, I think. That's one way in America you can build wealth is buy that house and pay it off over time. That is the best wealth builder somebody can have in America. And we've taken it away for so many people through regulations, hiding it about those high costs, making it damn near impossible to save for a down payment. Well, guess what? All the Democrats are trying to do is take more money out of your paycheck. This whole Medicare for All sounds wonderful. I saw on average $10,000 in new taxes per family. Oh, and by the way, you still have an increase in your payroll tax. I mean, this thing is dangerous, you know, for your economic well-being. And we're going to take 70 million people covered by Medicare, and now all of a sudden 340 million people are going to get covered, and it's going to be magic. Everything will be great.
1: Yeah.
0: We all know what a disaster that's going to be. And so we're going to talk about his issues. They're wrong for the state and for the country. Certainly his standing on, you know, him wanting to go and represent Palestine. I'm going to definitely be representing the people of Michigan. He's wrong there. He's just wrong for the state. He's too extreme. He's dangerous. And this is our opportunity to put a stake in the heart of the DSA here in the country.
1: Rogers for Michigan is the website. RogersForSenate.com, rather, is the website. And again, former Congressman Mike Rogers, always a pleasure. Thank you for joining us and stay in the fight. More coming up on the Glenn Beck program after this.
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1: So, a lot of people don't know this, but Abdel El Sayed, actually part of the public health. He's part of the Fauci crew, in fact. Did you know that? He's actually part of, and I've got update on Fauci coming up here in a second. He was part of that whole, crew. And so he's, again, this is another indefensible, how do you wrap your head around this one? The guys out there backing up Fauci, even in 2026. And he has his own, was it Beagles too? He has his own dog. This thing is just crazy. Again, how many dogs were killed under this guy in Detroit as he was the head of the Wayne County Health Department? Fascinating stuff. Again, it is all part of the story that a lot of folks aren't hearing. But Democrat Senate nominee Abdel El Sayed reportedly oversaw the euthanasia of over 4,600 cats and dogs during his time as the executive director there, the health officer for the Detroit Health Department. A former animal control officer describing the department's shelter as a, quote, slaughterhouse. And again, if that's going to treat Fido, you just imagine, how is this guy going to treat you once he gets you into the health system that he wants to create? Imagine that. Just if you just want to think about what this looks like. Remember last time you went to the Bureau of Motor Vehicles? That's what it's going to look like when you go to your doctor. Again, Obamacare, the Democrats caused all this mess. The arsonists now posing as firefighters, and they've got a plan for it all. Sure they do. Barclay in for Beck today. Back with more on the Glenn Beck program after this.
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5: iHeartRadio weather, mostly cloudy tonight with isolated showers and thunderstorms and lows in the mid-60s. For tomorrow, a mixture of sunshine and clouds, some storms still possible, and highs in the low 80s. I'm meteorologist Mace Michaels on Twin Cities News Talk, AM 1130. Currently, it's...
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0: News. I'm Ted Lindner. There's a possible new development in the death of actress Hayden Panettiere. A 911 dispatch recording referenced an apparent overdose and cardiac arrest Sunday. However, an overdose has not been confirmed as her cause of death. An autopsy found no signs of trauma, and the coroner says the official cause and manner of death remain pending further testing. Authorities say there are no signs of foul play. She was just 36 years old. And a 60-day U.S. ceasefire with Iran expired Monday, but the agreement collapsed several weeks ago as violence continues on both sides, regardless of the deal. A permanent peace solution continues to evade negotiators.
1: President Trump is still sounding bullish, telling Fox News, quote, they should put up the white flag of surrender. President Trump clearly feels that the U.S. naval blockade is having a cumulative effect on Iran's economy.
0: Fox's Jonathan Hunt. 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

Well, according to Grok, somebody asked on the on X, by the way, at Mr. Justin Barclay on X, and you can find me Justin at justinbarclay.com. I'm on to the email. But did Feng Feng really work for Repro Khanna was the question. And I asked Grok. By the way, Feng Feng's back in the news today. We talked about it earlier. Grok gave an interesting answer to all of this. And I think it's worth considering. Grok says, apparently there was some volunteer work. And in fact, we'll give you a full answer. Again, take this with a grain of salt. But Feng Feng back in the news, Swalwell in trouble. Per the 2020 Axios investigation, Christine Feng Feng, volunteered for Ro Khanna's unsuccessful 2014 House campaign per a former campus organizer and social media post. Khanna's office said he saw her at some Indian American events, but had no further contact. The FBI did not brief him. Campaign staff said her name does not appear in staff records, though not all volunteers are listed. No evidence of formal employment or paid role. She left the U.S. in 2015. And we essentially know she met her untimely demise again, that she was on that plane accident, which is sad. But the reason we bring this up is to breaking news earlier today that came out, and just the news reporting, apparently she and Swalwell had some, it is now declassified, so we're allowed to say that there was some bang bang with Feng Feng. Now that's not exactly how they put it. But as we mentioned, and matter of fact, now's probably a good time. I completely forgot we had this. Producer BJ suggested it. Let's play the hits. This is an oldie but a goodie, BJ. It's our favorite for Feng Feng.

0: Oh, it's an oldie but a goodie. And it's just in time. And again, all of this was uncovered in those documents coming out today, declassified. The FBI had evidence. A Chinese woman with direct ties to the country's intelligence service said potentially compromised a Democratic congressman from California with sex, foreign interns, and illicit donations while she was being recruited to become a bureau informant a decade ago, according to the bombshell memos that expose another threat to America's political system from Beijing. Again, it's just the news. And, we laughed about it. We had a little bit of fun with that. But again, the problem here is the fact that these folks and many of, I don't know how many. It's easy to say, well, they're all crooked. Well, it's easy to say that, but I don't know. That's not the case. I know that there are a few that are good. At least I'd like to believe that. But we know that this is happening. Why do we know that it's happening? Same way we know that election issues of fraud is, we did because it's everywhere. Why? Human nature. And if there is no accountability, if we actually don't lock some of these people up, then it'll just continue to happen. The payoff's too good. And the consequences just aren't. Well, they're not existent in some cases, which is horrible, but they just aren't. They're not stiff enough. Well, that's probably not. Never mind. I've got to get away from this story. Let me shift quickly, if I can, to Fauci, because he's in the news, too. And this particular story, in fact, brings us right into the intelligence issues with China. Same sort of scenario, the same thing we're dealing with. They're always looking.
1: China.
0: To do something. Take us down, whatever it might be. And we still, again, there's another one. We've yet to see any real accountability. Now, I will say this. And this is good news. Over the weekend, Attorney General Todd Blanche is saying, look, we've got it. They've made the... Senator Rand Paul made that, and that committee made that referral for the criminal contempt in the case there. They've got it. Listen to his answer about what happens next.
2: From the committee, and we're handling that case like as every American should expect, which is we're looking at it, and we're going to do everything we can. If it needs an investigation, and it should be investigated, we will absolutely do that. We can't obviously comment. I know you're not asking me to on ongoing investigations, but yes, we did get the referral from the Senate.
0: Lock him up. Lock him up. Fauci, you know why? This is, again, it's another day and we've got more. In fact, here's Abdul El-Sayed trying to defend again, to tell you who the guy is, trying to defend Fauci.
3: So the idea that you're going to pursue Dr. Fauci over this witch hunt when it was Donald Trump who did Operation Warp Speed. In fact, it's like one of the few things that he did in his first administration that I was like, good job, man. Yeah. Like, slow clap you out of the room.
4: Yeah.
3: Except for he's trying to distance himself out of it. And under his second administration, he's trying to prosecute another elderly man for the thing that he made possible, which is the vaccines.
0: Let's just... Fauci lied. People died. I know that he may not have a problem with that. But it is, in fact, the truth. Yeah, I just got a text. This is great, Bob. Bob just texted me from our affiliate, 9:10 a.m. the Superstation in Detroit. Don't forget to get your boosters. And I don't know. Listen, whether you did for a cheeseburger or a donut or, so, you know, in Michigan, they had lottery tickets that you could get. It wasn't a lottery ticket, but it was you were entered into the lottery. I think they gave, well, it was like $250,000. They gave away some decent money. This has now become a, sort of a big deal. And at the time, people just, it was like everyday nothing to see here. How about this? Formerly of ABC, I believe, Terry Moran on Fauci's involvement in shutting down the lab leak story. Oh, and I remember this one, too, because I remember this was one that we got canceled. I think it may have been YouTube or some one of the we were taken down at the time. My little program, my little stream there taken down because we're just sharing the stories. Any story that you shared about it, if it didn't completely line up with the full official narrative, oh, boy, you were censored immediately, if not sooner.
1: So shortly after, it was COVID.
0: Even ABC News, as you'll hear.
1: So it was like early in 2021, maybe January, February. I'm seeing online and elsewhere people that I thought were smart and serious. Jamie Menzel mostly saying, and others, maybe this leaked from the lab. And I was like, well, that's interesting. So I went to Nightline. I said, hey, you know, I'd like to do a story on, and they were like, great. Yeah, let's do it. So we just across the board, we talked to, you know, molecular virologists. We talked to people in the Trump administration, who had been in the Trump administration, broke a little news that that lab had been funded by the Chinese military, despite the bad lady saying, no, it hadn't. Mm-hmm. And that came from the security, a tip from inside the, one of the three-letter agencies in the government, and we kind of laid it out. And at the end of the day, my own personal feeling was, you know, I thought it's probably a little bit more likely it's natural, but if you told me it had leaked from the lab, fine, and it's probably not cooked up. It's probably not a Frankenvirus. But I didn't reach that conclusion. I just laid it out. And we're ready to go, and the day that it's supposed to air, it gets reviewed, and it comes back to me, and it is incomprehensible. And I've never been angrier. I'm in the booth.
4: These lawyers?
1: Lawyer standards. And I was told, Fauci.
4: Oh?
1: And I said, I can't do this. And they're going to air. And it's a 15-minute piece or whatever. And I'm cursing and screaming in the booth.
0: You know what's interesting to me as I watch? This is from a show called, I guess, Fifth Column. It's been shared around over on X quite a bit. But the almost shock in one of the guys, kind of shocked in one hand. And the other guy, no, I know. I knew this. It's again... If you listen to this program, this is not shocking to you at all. This is, you saw this coming a mile away. Yet there are people, and this has been interesting to watch, particularly lately, and with a lot of things. It shows you how psyoped we've been, all of us, really. The brains have been broken so much that two people can look at the very same thing and see completely different scenarios. It's just fascinating to watch. And the things that unite us are fewer and further between, which is just a shame. It is an absolute tragedy. But it is part of everything that we've been facing, everything that we've endured over the last recent years. Is there any hope that we can bring it back together? I got one story that you would think maybe might help us. Hopefully we could look at this story. It's good news. It's a miracle. It's a hero in action, at least, I'd say. One that will be honored today. This hero should be honored, ought to be honored. But the question is after being honored, will the hero still be considered a hero because of what is yet to take place today at the White House? I'll explain coming up after this. Justin Barkley in for Glenn today on the Glenn Beck program. Back next.
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0: Here it is, the moment that a hero stepped in, a lifeguard. Of course, you can't see it, but his name is Ryder Williams. You can hear in the background what took place that day. Stepping up to save the life of a drowning swimmer. He will today be awarded with the high civilian honor, the president says, over on True Social, bringing this, I believe it was a young man that he brought into safety. What a fantastic moment. What an absolutely incredible moment. A moment that should, you would think, bring us all together. You would think. But there are some of us that are so, the brains are so broken, the Trump derangement syndrome and everything is so far split us off of our center that we, that there will be some that, well, they may have an issue with this. I mentioned this earlier. What brings us, what can bring us back? There's so many things that are tearing us apart these days. What can bring us back together? It is something to think about. It is something to pray about. And maybe we have opportunities. You know, maybe there's moments that we can come together. We can think that we can do in our everyday lives to reach out to one another. Well, I know, by the way, getting off social media is one of them. Because social media, I don't know if you know this, is not real life. It's not. It's not real life. Your crazy aunt or uncle or whoever that you disagree with, chances are you can have some more, I think, level-headed conversations with when you're looking to find things you can agree with. And as Americans, maybe we need to do more of that. As Americans, maybe we can find those opportunities. Someone here on the email says 9/11 was the last time this country was together. Well, 9/12. And it's an interesting thought about how we march to bring it back together. It's something we ought to work on doing each and every day. I think a lot of us are closer than what social media wants us to believe. I'll tell you that much. And the mainstream folks, etc. Hey, it's been an absolute honor. I'm here with you all week. Justin Barclay in for Glenn Beck. Catch up online at Mr. Justin Barclay. Justin at justinbarclay.com. As we continue a fantastic week on the Glenn Beck program.

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11: Lisa Sky Hain loved working with people.
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16: Diplomatic stalemate. I'm Sue Guzman, Fox News. 60-day interim ceasefire deal between the U.S. and Iran expiring, with both sides standing firm in their positions and no new agreement in sight. Meanwhile, President Trump says Iran wants a deal with the U.S., but remains unwilling to accept what he described as necessary terms, as we hear from Fox's Jonathan Hunt.
2: President Trump is still sounding bullish, telling Fox News, quote, "They should put up the white flag of surrender. I have no time schedule. I'm not in a hurry." President Trump clearly feels that the U.S. naval blockade is having a cumulative effect on Iran's economy and might ultimately bring Iranian officials to the table. From Iran's words, that does not seem likely anytime soon.
16: The Islamic Revolutionary Guard Corps says the U.S. needs to accept their failure to prevent further losses. White House Middle East negotiator Jared Kushner wrapping up a meeting with both Israeli leader Benjamin Netanyahu and Hamas leadership as the administration pushes for a permanent ceasefire deal in Gaza.
20: They said all the right things, and so we're going to give them a chance to perform, but it's going to have to be based on actions and steps, and I hope it will be true.
16: Officials indicating moderate optimism after the talks, despite no agreement being reached. President Trump has ordered the Pentagon to cut back on military exercises with South Korea. The president also says the military drill sent an inappropriate and hostile signal to North Korea. He blamed South Korea for refusing to help U.S. protect ships in the Strait of Hormuz from Iranian attacks.
21: You know, when you ask somebody, would you like to give us a hand, and they say, no thanks, and then we're guarding them from a country and paying ourselves billions of us, costing us billions and billions of dollars to protect not only them, but other countries.
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16: Opening statements in California Tuesday as Meta faces another trial over child safety concerns.
27: The attorneys general of California, Colorado, Kentucky, and New Jersey claim that Meta deliberately made its Instagram and Facebook platforms harmfully addictive for children. They want the judge to impose a long list of restrictions on how the platforms operate for minors, as well as up to $1.4 trillion in penalties. Meta says, quote, rather than sticking to the facts or the law, the states have instead decided to chase an outlandish payout. We stand by our record of creating strong protections for teens.
16: Fox Business's Ashley Webster. Scheduling change, delaying the beginning of the Luigi Mangione state trial for the murder of a healthcare CEO.
28: Mangione's state case in New York will not get underway September 8th as previously scheduled. State Justice Gregory Caro is being urged by Mangione's defense team to dismiss murder and weapons counts. It comes after last week's federal proceeding where Mangione pleaded guilty to stalking charges. The defense argues the state trial would amount to being tried twice for the same crime or double jeopardy, which is prohibited. The Manhattan DA and Mangione's defense will submit motions in October. Mangione's next court appearance, December 10th. In New York, Grinnell Scott, Fox News.
16: High school student killed, a fellow student and himself in a school shooting in the southern Philippines on Monday. School shooting in the Philippines back in June left three high school students dead. And opening statements began Monday on the Tupac Shakur murder trial in Las Vegas. Prosecutors say Dwayne Keith D. Davis orchestrated the 1996 shooting as an act of revenge, but didn't pull the trigger. Davis has pleaded not guilty. I'm Sue Guzman. This is
29: iHeartRadio weather, mostly cloudy tonight with isolated showers and thunderstorms and lows in the mid-60s. For tomorrow, a mixture of sunshine and clouds, some storms still possible, and highs in the low 80s. I'm meteorologist Mace Michaels on Twin Cities News Talk, AM 1130. It's 69 degrees right now.
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1: iHeartRadio weather, mostly cloudy tonight with isolated showers and thunderstorms and lows in the mid-60s. For tomorrow, a mixture of sunshine and clouds, some storms still possible, and highs in the low 80s. I'm meteorologist Mace Michaels on Twin Cities News Talk, AM 1130. It's 69.
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8: Fox News, I'm Ted Linder. Cleanup continues in Hawaii after a tropical storm slammed into the islands this weekend.
9: The worst damage is on the Big Island, where more than 3 feet of rain turned streams into raging rivers, washing out roads and bridges and cutting off some communities there.
8: Fox's Katie Byrne. A 60-day U.S. ceasefire with Iran expired Monday, but the agreement collapsed several weeks ago as violence continues on both sides. Regardless of the deal, a permanent peace solution continues to evade negotiators.
10: President Trump is still sounding bullish, telling Fox News, quote, they should put up the white flag of surrender. President Trump clearly feels that the U.S. naval blockade is having a cumulative effect on Iran's economy.
8: Fox's Jonathan Hunt. In a possible new development in the death of actress Hayden Panettiere, a 911 dispatch recording referenced an apparent overdose. However, an overdose has not been confirmed. 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
8: Minneapolis.
9: MOU comes to an end. I'm Ted Lindner, Fox News. The memorandum of understanding meant to buy time for negotiation with Iran ending after 60 days on Monday. Fox's Jessica Rosenthal with the details.
10: President Trump said of the now expired memorandum of understanding with Iran.
11: Well, they want to make a deal, but they're not going to make the kind of a deal that I feel is necessary.
10: He said the Strait of Hormuz is open. The U.S. blockade against Iran is working, and they are taking millions of barrels of oil out each week, despite Iranian officials' rhetoric.
11: We have total control over the Strait. Now, they can be a nuisance. They can put a mine in the water, and people don't like having mines hit their million-dollar ships, you know, et cetera. But the blockade has been very effective.
10: A senior Iranian official told Reuters they will shift into a full-blown offensive mode now in the Strait. Jessica Rosenthal, Fox News.
9: Actress Hayden Panettiere is dead at the age of 36. Fox's Christina Coleman with the latest details.
12: Law enforcement sources tell TMZ that a friend of the 36-year-old actress found her unresponsive in an apartment in Greenville, South Carolina, and called 911. Panettiere was pronounced dead at the apartment. TMZ reports that Narcan was found at the scene. Officials have not confirmed her cause of death yet. She's known for her star roles in Nashville, Heroes, Remember the Titans, and much more. She also detailed the challenges she faced in a memoir, including addiction, domestic abuse, and being exploited as a child from all the stardom. She says during her battle with substance abuse, she gave custody of her daughter to her former fiancé, Ukrainian boxer Vladimir Klitschko.
9: Panettiere is the fifth youngest Grammy nominee as well. Fewer kindergartners are getting vaccinations, exemptions reaching a record high. Federal data showing this year marks the fourth consecutive year of rising exemption rates, mostly due to non-medical reasons. 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
9: Florida's primary is today, where party voters pick nominees for statewide and congressional races. Fox's Evan Brown.
15: Both Democrats and Republicans in Florida will pick party nominees today in races for governor, U.S. Senate, and for Congress in new congressional districts following redistricting intended to be advantageous to the GOP. Some races within both parties include candidates accused of anti-Semitism, and some races pit so-called establishment Democratic incumbents against Democratic socialist-backed challengers. Florida's primary is closed, meaning voters needed to register with a party in advance. Between mail-in and early voting, more than 2 million ballots have already been cast before today. In Miami, Evan Brown, Fox News.
9: Primaries also being held in Alaska and Wyoming on Tuesday. Cleanup underway in Hawaii this week after Lala swept through the islands this weekend. Fox's Katie Byrne in Honolulu.
16: For some communities, recovery could take weeks or even months. Here on the island of Oahu, we're seeing trees down and truckloads of debris being hauled away. Severino Soriano has the day off because of a tree that came down at the cafe he works at.
17: Took out a lot of the power lines that are up in the mountains and stuff like that.
16: The worst damage is on the Big Island, where more than 3 feet of rain turned streams into raging rivers, washing out roads and bridges and cutting off some communities there. And as recovery begins, officials are already watching another area of low pressure far east of Hawaii that could develop this week. In Honolulu, Katie Byrne, Fox Weather.
9: The governor says officials will decide later on this week whether or not schools will reopen at any time this week. And ICE proposing liability insurance for local police officers who make immigration arrests. The plan would cover up to $500,000 in personal liability, with ICE reimbursing officers for the cost. Critics say it could reduce accountability for misconduct. I'm Ted Lindner. This is Fox News.
2: iHeartRadio weather, mostly cloudy tonight with isolated showers and thunderstorms and lows in the mid-60s. For tomorrow, a mixture of sunshine and clouds, some storms still possible, and highs in the low 80s. I'm meteorologist Mace Michaels on Twin Cities News Talk, AM 1130. 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
1: Dealing with trauma. RJ Spina back with us on Coast to Coast. We'll talk about his life and his latest work. It's called You Are the Sun. The book just came out about a week or so ago. And we'll be back in a moment on Coast to Coast AM. 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
1: iHeartRadio weather, mostly cloudy tonight with isolated showers and thunderstorms and lows in the mid-60s. For tomorrow, a mixture of sunshine and clouds, some storms still possible, and highs in the low 80s. I'm meteorologist Mace Michaels on Twin Cities News Talk, AM 1130. It's 67.
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10: News. I'm Sue Guzman. The Treasury Department looking at new ways to hurt Tehran economically after the Memorandum of Understanding expired.
11: Secretary Scott Bessent says that he's indicating he will add more economic measures announced as early as this week. The goal to further isolate Iran at the moment. The naval blockade for the Iranian ships is starving Iran for money it gets from oil. The sanctions currently in place making sure that allies of the United States do not do business with Iran.
10: Fox Business's Edward Lawrence, U.S. continuing negotiations. Scheduling change is delaying the beginning of the Luigi Mangione state trial for the murder of a healthcare CEO.
12: Mangione's state case in New York will not get underway September 8th as previously scheduled. It comes after last week's federal proceeding where Mangione pleaded guilty to stalking charges.
10: Fox's Grinnell Scott. 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
7: Negotiations stalled. I'm Sue Guzman, Fox News. The memorandum of understanding between the U.S. and Israel is expired. And while President Trump says we are still talking, there's been no breakthrough.
8: But they're not going to make the kind of a deal that I feel is necessary. Look, we're in there for one reason. Iran cannot have a nuclear weapon.
7: The president insists the U.S. blockade in the Strait of Hormuz is working. Earlier, the president accused U.S. ally Oman of getting in the way of U.S. negotiations by talking with Iranians about the strait, warning that he could bomb them. White House Middle East negotiator Jared Kushner wrapping up meetings with Israeli leader Benjamin Netanyahu and Hamas leadership as the administration pushes for a permanent ceasefire deal in Gaza.
9: They said all the right things, and so we're going to give them a chance to perform, but it's going to have to be based on actions and steps. And I hope it will be true.
7: Officials signaling moderate optimism after the talks, despite no agreement reached. Latest Socialist Democratic versus Party Establishment candidate showdowns taking place today. Preview from Fox's Mike Emanuel.
10: In Florida, Congressman Jared Moskowitz is facing a challenge from the socialist left and candidate Oliver Larkin. Larkin supports Medicare for all, free college tuition, abolishing ICE, and an end to military aid to Israel. Elsewhere in Florida, Congressman Byron Donalds is facing Lieutenant Governor Jay Collins to be the GOP nominee for governor. The winner is expected to take on former Congressman David Jolly, running as a Democrat. To Alaska, where it is an open primary, the Senate race could create some confusion for voters. The sitting Republican senator is Dan S. Sullivan. Also on the ballot, a retired teacher named Dan J. Sullivan.
7: High school student killed a fellow student and himself in a school shooting in the southern Philippines Tuesday. In June, one left 3 high school students dead. America's
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7: Opening statements in California today as Meta faces another trial over child safety concerns.
13: The attorneys general of California, Colorado, Kentucky, and New Jersey claim that Meta deliberately made its Instagram and Facebook platforms harmfully addictive for children. They want the judge to impose a long list of restrictions on how the platforms operate for minors, as well as up to $1.4 trillion in penalties. Meta says, quote, rather than sticking to the facts or the law, the states have instead decided to chase an outlandish payout. We stand by our record of creating strong protections for teens.
7: Fox Business's Ashley Webster. Opening statements began Monday in the Tupac Shakur murder trial in Las Vegas.
14: Prosecutors say Davis orchestrated Shakur's death in retaliation after his nephew was beaten by Shakur and his entourage at a hotel earlier in the evening, the night of September 7th, 1996. Shakur was just 25 years old at the time. The killing of the music icon shook the hip-hop world. No one was charged in Tupac's murder until Keefe was indicted. Prosecutors say he detailed his role in the killing of Shakur in a memoir. Now, Davis pleaded not guilty, but if convicted, he faces life in prison.
7: As Fox's Christina Coleman. Customs and Border Protection has now paused construction of a controversial border construction project in Big Bend National Park. This is after bipartisan opposition from critics who say it's destroying a pristine environmental area. And the Supreme Court has again turned down President Trump's push to throw out a jury's $5 million award, finding he sexually abused writer E. Jean Carroll at a New York City department store in the mid-1990s and later defamed her. The president paid the award in July, shortly after the High Court first denied his appeal. I'm Sue Guzman. This is
15: iHeartRadio weather, mostly cloudy tonight with isolated showers and thunderstorms and lows in the mid-60s. For tomorrow, a mixture of sunshine and clouds, some storms still possible, and highs in the low 80s. I'm meteorologist Mace Michaels on Twin Cities News Talk, AM 1130. Currently, it's
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17: It's John Justice and Tuesday morning. The latest in artificial intelligence with David Gartenstein Ross is 6:30. And will the next example of fraud be found in the Minnesota Free Student Meals Program? 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
1: iHeartRadio weather, mostly cloudy tonight with isolated showers and thunderstorms and lows in the mid-60s. For tomorrow, a mixture of sunshine and clouds, some storms still possible, and highs in the low 80s. I'm meteorologist Mace Michaels on Twin Cities News Talk, AM 1130. Currently, it's...
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8: Fox News, I'm Ted Lindner. A 60-day U.S. ceasefire with Iran expired on Monday, but the agreement collapsed several weeks ago as violence continues on both sides, regardless of the deal. A permanent peace solution continues to evade negotiators.
9: President Trump is still sounding bullish, telling Fox News, quote, they should put up the white flag of surrender. President Trump clearly feels that the U.S. naval blockade is having a cumulative effect on Iran's economy.
8: Fox's Jonathan Hunt. Cleanup underway in Hawaii after a tropical storm slammed into the islands this weekend.
10: The worst damage is on the Big Island, where more than 3 feet of rain turned streams into raging rivers, washing out roads and bridges and cutting off some communities there.
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8: What's happening, fellow sports fans? It's Andy West. Let's look back on this day in sports history, August 18th. We'll start with a weird baseball tale in 1965. Hank Aaron hit a monster home run that would have been his 28th of the season, but was called out because his left foot was entirely out of the batter's box when he hit it. Bob Uecker, who became a famous play-by-play announcer, was the catcher for the Cardinals and the one that brought it to the umpire's attention. The Braves would win the game 5-3 on another home run in the ninth inning by Don Dillard. Jumping way ahead, today in 2009, 6 months after he tearfully announced his retirement for the second time, and 3 weeks after affirming he would never return to football, Brett Favre signs a 2-year, $25 million deal with the Minnesota Vikings. And today in 2016, Jamaica's Usain Bolt completes an unprecedented third consecutive sweep of the 100 and 200 meter sprints, elevating his status as the most decorated male sprinter in Olympic history.
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9: Minneapolis.
10: The MOU is over. I'm Ted Lindner, Fox News. That memorandum of understanding meant to buy time for negotiations with Iran ending Monday after 60 days. Fox's Jessica Rosenthal with more.
11: President Trump said of the now expired memorandum of understanding with Iran.
12: Well, they want to make a deal, but they're not going to make the kind of a deal that I feel is necessary.
11: He said the Strait of Hormuz is open. The U.S. blockade against Iran is working, and they are taking millions of barrels of oil out each week, despite Iranian officials' rhetoric.
12: We have total control over the Strait. Now, they can be a nuisance. They can put a mine in the water, and people don't like having mines hit their billion-dollar ships, you know, etc. But the blockade has been very effective.
11: A senior Iranian official told Reuters they will shift into a full-blown offensive mode now in the Strait. Jessica Rosenthal, Fox News.
10: Meantime, actress Hayden Panettiere is dead at the age of 36. Fox's Christina Coleman with the details.
13: Law enforcement sources tell TMZ that a friend of the 36-year-old actress found her unresponsive in an apartment in Greenville, South Carolina, and called 911. Panettiere was pronounced dead at the apartment. TMZ reports that Narcan was found at the scene. Officials have not confirmed her cause of death yet. She's known for her star roles in Nashville, Heroes, member of the Titans, and much more. She also detailed the challenges she faced in a memoir, including addiction, domestic abuse, and being exploited as a child from all the stardom. She says during her battle with substance abuse, she gave custody of her daughter to her former fiance, Ukrainian boxer Vladimir Klitschko.
10: And fewer kindergartners are getting vaccinations. Exemptions reaching a record high. Federal data showing this year marks the fourth consecutive year of rising exemption rates, mostly due to non-medical reasons. 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
10: Cleanup is underway in Hawaii this week after Lala swept through the islands this past weekend. Fox Weather's Katie Byrne in Honolulu with more.
25: For some communities, recovery could take weeks or even months. Here on the island of Oahu, we're seeing trees down and truckloads of debris being hauled away. Severino Soriano has the day off because of a tree that came down at the cafe he works at.
26: Took out a lot of the power lines that are up in the mountains and stuff like that.
25: The worst damage is on the Big Island, where more than 3 feet of rain turned streams into raging rivers, washing out roads and bridges and cutting off some communities there. And as recovery begins, officials are already watching another area of low pressure far east of Hawaii that could develop this week. In Honolulu, Katie Byrne, Fox Weather.
10: The governor says that officials will decide this week whether to keep schools closed. Florida's primary is today, where party voters pick nominees for statewide and congressional races. Fox's Evan Brown has more from South Florida and Miami.
27: Both Democrats and Republicans in Florida will pick party nominees today in races for governor, U.S. Senate, and for Congress in new congressional districts following redistricting intended to be advantageous to the GOP. Some races within both parties include candidates accused of anti-Semitism, and some races pit so-called establishment Democratic incumbents against Democratic socialist-backed challengers. Florida's primary is closed, meaning voters needed to register with a party in advance. Between mail-in and early voting, more than 2 million ballots have already been cast before today. In Miami, Evan Brown, Fox News.
10: Primary is also being held in Alaska and Wyoming. And ICE proposing liability insurance for local police officers who make immigration arrests. The plan would cover up to $500,000 in personal liability, with ICE reimbursing officers for the cost. Critics say it could reduce accountability for misconduct. I'm Ted Lindner. This is Fox.
28: Twin Cities weather. We have a chance of an isolated shower or thunderstorm today. Otherwise, partly cloudy. Our high right around 80 today. Tonight, 60. Tomorrow, sunshine. A lot less humid. High of 80 on Thursday. Mostly sunny. 84. I'm meteorologist Sean Cable on Twin Cities News Talk, AM 1130. Currently, it is 66.
29: 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Historic flooding in Indiana.
30: 24.6 feet.
29: And in Hawaii.
30: 32 inches of rain. Unbelievable.
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1: Good morning. I'm Gordon Deal, along with Nicole Murray on this Tuesday, August 18th.
2: Glad you could be with us. Here's what we have for you this hour.
3: President Trump is threatening to bomb Oman, the Persian Gulf nation trying to mediate negotiations with Iran.
2: Amid fierce bipartisan criticism, the Trump administration is pausing border work at Big Bend National Park in Texas.
3: Penn State University has been rocked by a cocaine distribution scandal involving two fraternities.
2: And the rising costs of the White House ballroom.
4: So the White House said it was originally going to be $200 million, which they said would all come from private donors. That was later changed to $400 million, and then there was even talk of $600 million at least for the ballroom itself. But the wider campus fixes are going to be nearing $900 million. There's been also reports of $1 billion being thrown out there in total construction.
2: Herb Scribner at Axios on the ballroom and what we know about the underground bunker beneath it. President Trump has a new potential target. In addition to Iran, he's threatening to strike Oman if it interferes in a potential deal over control of the Strait of Hormuz.
5: No, I don't think they'd behave very well, but we'd handle them very easily, just like we do other things.
2: He told Fox News that if Oman gets in the way, we'll bomb the you-know-what out of them. Oman, which is opposite Iran on the critical waterway, has been negotiating with Iran over the strait. One Iranian news agency said over the weekend that Iran had reached an agreement with Oman on a plan for shipping traffic.
5: We control it. We control it with the blockade. We have a blockade. We control it with the blockade. And I like the idea of declaring it a territory.
2: The Wall Street Journal says there is lingering concern within the administration that Oman could aid Iran in brokering a nuclear deal more favorable to Tehran. Yesterday, by the way, was the end of a 60-day deadline that the U.S. and Iran agreed to for ending the war and reaching agreement on Iran's nuclear program. Shipping traffic in the Strait of Hormuz nearly ground to a halt over the weekend with just 13 ships passing through the waterway. The Trump administration says it's temporarily stopping construction of a controversial border project in Big Bend National Park in Texas. We get more from this morning's Dom Savino.
6: The project through the national park in southern Texas has faced fierce bipartisan opposition from critics who say the administration was building a wall that could damage the environment. They argue the region's rugged and remote terrain already serves as a deterrent to migrants and smugglers. Elected officials from both sides of the aisle say construction could cause floods, threaten the area's tourism industry, and damage historic Native American sites. Border crossings in the area have historically been lower than other regions and have dropped even further over the past 2 years. Gordon?
2: Thank you, Dom. Congress gave the Trump administration $46 billion last year to build a wall from the Pacific Ocean to the Gulf of Mexico. And the administration has been waiving numerous regulations in an effort to swiftly build the wall. Major scandal at Penn State University, where current and former students are charged in connection with a cocaine trafficking ring at two off-campus fraternities. Pennsylvania Attorney General Dave Sunday announced charges yesterday against 14 people, saying the cocaine was cut and packaged primarily at the Delta Upsilon and Sigma Chi fraternity houses before it was distributed, mostly to other Penn State students.
7: The evidence showed that cocaine was primarily packaged at the fraternity houses and that packaging was done by fraternity brothers and oftentimes pledges.
2: Investigators allege two former students were the main suppliers, making regular trips from Philadelphia and New York. Prosecutors said 13 of those charged were Penn State students at or around the time of the drug trafficking ring from around 2023 to 2024. The 14th defendant, the father of a student, is accused of trying to conceal evidence and obstruct the investigation. The university noted that Sigma Chi is not a recognized Penn State organization. If you've missed anything from today's show, you can always catch a podcast. It's available every day on Apple, Google, Spotify, or wherever you get your podcasts. 11 minutes after the hour on This Morning, America's First News.
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11: Glad you're with us. Welcome into Tuesday. The development costs of President Trump's White House ballroom keep rising, as does speculation about what the finished project, including its underground complex, will look like. Insight from Herb Scribner, reporter at Axios. Herb, what do we know?
12: Yeah, we know this is a massive expansion project. We know that it goes beyond just like a simple ballroom. There's reconstruction around the entire White House campus. And the ballroom specifically is kind of like catching some eyes because it also includes kind of the underground layer of what is, you know, expected to be just like a ballroom, which, you know, Trump has been expected, you know, been kind of promoting and wanting to have him for a long time. But we know that there's something underneath the ballroom that is catching some glances because, you know, it's been called a bunker. It's been called an underground complex. It's more of a deeper project than maybe many people think. And so that's where a lot of the eyes are going.
11: And I think it was referenced in your story that some call it a national security facility, the whole East Wing now.
12: Yeah, and I think that's where, you know, I think you hear some of the messaging that's very, we're building a ballroom, we're going to have these major events.

0: sense. But then when you start diving into it a little more deeply, you see, okay, well, actually, this is kind of like the first layer on what's actually a protected shelter or bunker or something a little more deeper that has, you know, I think even President Trump said it's six stories deep. And it's going to have bomb shelters, medical facilities, and kind of like this really expansive area where the president, vice president, officials, whoever needs to be protected if anything were to happen, I'm assuming that would kind of be the use for it. But yeah, it seems like they're going all out doing a reconstruction project. We know President Trump in his, you know, past life was very big into real estate production, construction work. So it's not surprising to me that this is now coming up and being a big part of his second administration.
1: We're speaking with Herb Scribner, breaking news reporter at Axios. The story is called Trump's Ballroom Costs Are Rising, What We Know About the Secret Underground Bunker. Touch on the costs here, because they certainly have changed significantly since what the initial estimate of $200 million.
0: Right, yeah. So the White House said it was originally going to be $200 million. Which they said would all come from private donors. That was later changed to $400 million, and then there was even talk of $600 million. And then the Washington Post said it would be probably $600 million at least for the ballroom itself, but the wider campus fixes are going to be nearing $900 million. There's been also reports of, you know, just $1 billion being thrown out there in total construction.
1: Wow.
0: With some people even, you know, and then there's also been reports that this is something that officials are maybe looking to get taxpayers to pay for. But there's some back and forth between the White House and some independent reporting about where that money's coming from. The White House is pretty clear that it's private donors, but there's reports saying that taxpayers are not involved yet, but there's some speculation that they want to get taxpayers involved, but that's not unclear.
1: What kind of specifics do we have on this underground bunker, if any?
0: Yeah, there's not. I mean, it's kind of interesting. When I started out to report this story, I kind of like was digging around on the surface, and there's not a lot. And so, like, kind of like the ballroom itself, you really have to go underneath to kind of find. It's a lot of the details are laid out in this lawsuit that's been filed by the National Trust for Historic Preservation against the construction. There's some details in there. And it's, you know, the whole facility is going to have military grade vents for air conditioning, hospital and medical facilities, and I'm quoting here, a top secret military installation, and also quoting here, bomb shelters. So that sounds pretty protective to me.
1: Yeah.
0: And, you know, if people are familiar with the PEOC, which is the Presidential Emergency Operations Center, this is that underground bunker that we all know about from the early days of World War II to, you know, protecting Vice President Dick Cheney during the September 11th attacks. This is kind of an expansion and growth on that. Even President Trump was reportedly protected there during the George Floyd protests. But this is more of an expansion and a deeper dive into building it out a little bit more than it was before.
1: Thanks, Herb. That is Herb Scribner, reporter at Axios. 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Hey, did you hear that? That is the sound of silence from my phone. 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
2: And now, the three big things you need to know. Number one.
3: President Trump, in an interview on Fox News, threatened to strike Oman if the country interferes in a potential deal regarding control over the Strait of Hormuz. Trump speaking at the White House.
4: But they're not going to make the kind of a deal that I feel is necessary. Look, we're in there for one reason. Iran cannot have a nuclear weapon.
3: The 60-day deadline for an Iran peace deal also expired yesterday.
2: Number two.
3: More than a dozen current and former Penn State University students have been charged in connection with an alleged drug trafficking ring that authorities say operated in and around two fraternities. PA Attorney General Dave Sunday.
5: Between 2023 and 2024, large amounts of cocaine, kilos, were brought from Philadelphia and New York to State College, where they were cut and packaged for sale primarily to Penn State students.
3: A total of 14 people have been charged, including the father of a student who is accused of trying to conceal evidence and obstruct the investigation.
2: Number three.
3: South Carolina officials say actress Hayden Panettiere was found in cardiac arrest prior to her death. The 36-year-old was reportedly temporarily staying in the Greenville County residence where she was found. An autopsy was completed yesterday, but Panettiere's official cause of death has not been revealed. Luigi Mangione's New York State trial is being delayed until December 10th. The move comes after Mangione pleaded guilty last week to federal charges in the 2024 killing of UnitedHealthcare CEO Brian Thompson. The FAA reports that an American Airlines flight blew two tires upon landing at Chicago O'Hare International Airport. ABC News aviation analyst John Nance.
6: Blown tires are not that unusual, especially when you consider how many flight operations there are, but it certainly is startling.
3: The airline said there were no injuries yesterday in the incident. The Daily Mail reports that dog owners in South Korea are turning to pet tarot card readings to find out what their dogs are thinking. It costs roughly $14 a session.
1: Let me help you out.
3: What?
1: Where's my snack?
3: No way. There's more to that.
1: Where's my snack? No, there's not.
3: Yes, there is. Like, which snack is the favorite? Do you like your walks? Do you see your friends enough?
1: You would pay for that.
3: Absolutely.
1: 22 minutes after the hour.
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1: Pledge with us. A new survey suggests we may prefer dogs to kids at a restaurant. More from Betty Lynn Fisher, consumer reporter at USA Today. Betty, what are we learning?
11: Yeah, this was a survey by Lightspeed Commerce, and it was really interesting. There were really two separate and distinct pieces of data here that I thought were really interesting. One was that basically, leave the kids at home, but the dogs are welcome, both outside and inside at restaurants. 75% of consumers surveyed said they wanted adults-only dining, including 79% of parents. And then when it comes to dogs, nearly half of the restaurant goers, or 45%, supported dog-friendly restaurants, and including 16% who wanted to bring them inside, not just on the patio, and 29% who support only allowing dogs outside.
1: Wow. For those who seek adults-only dining, does that point to society as being lousy parents when it comes to kids behaving in restaurants, or not necessarily?
11: You know, I think it's a mixture of things. Several of the different people that I spoke with likened it to, like, the days of, like, smoking and non-smoking sections of restaurants. That, like, you know, if you, you know, you've got different categories of people. If you've got, Gen Zers, out for a nice brunch, they don't necessarily want to be around, the parents with the kids who are a little unruly, or maybe not acting properly in the restaurant. And then, you know, what I thought was really interesting, and, you know, I'm a parent myself. My kids are now grown, but, you know, 79% of parents saying, you know what, when I go out, well, there's a difference, right? When you want to take the family out and you want to go to a family-friendly restaurant, you know it's a family-friendly restaurant, you're looking for the high chairs, you're looking for, you know, the kids' menu, and you're expecting, and other people who don't have kids are expecting the kids there. But, you know, one parent I talked to was like, you know what, I love my newborn, but, like, when I go out with my partner, or I go out on a girls' night, I just want to, you know, I want to have a drink, I want to swear, I want to just kind of enjoy myself and not have to worry about the little ears that are nearby.
1: We're speaking with Betty Lynn Fisher, consumer reporter at USA Today. The story is called Adults Are Asking for Kid-Free Dining. I guess it depends on the setting, too. You reference a family-friendly joint. Maybe you don't want that in, like, the dimly lit high-end steakhouse, you know, versus, you know, a fast casual joint.
11: Right.
1: You might expect kids in one place or the other.
11: Yeah, I think people, you know, people were saying, I spoke with a teacher who, you know, she said, you know, my husband and I chose not to have children, but that doesn't mean that I expect a child-free life when I go out. But she's like, but if I go to an expensive restaurant, I don't want the kids nearby. Or she works at a brewery during the summer. She's like, you know, breweries now have turned into, they've got full menus, but she's like, a brewery is still a bar. And so in the survey, consumers were most supportive of kind of like restricting the kids in restaurants when it came to the romantic settings, the late evening settings, or, you know, alcohol focused venues.
1: Yeah, thanks, Betty. Betty Lynn Fisher, consumer reporter at USA Today. 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

0: Twin Cities weather. We have a chance of an isolated shower or thunderstorm today. Otherwise, partly cloudy. Our high right around 80 today. Tonight, 60. Tomorrow, sunshine. A lot less humid. High of 80 on Thursday. Mostly sunny. 84. I'm meteorologist Sean Cable on Twin Cities News Talk, AM 1130. Currently, it is...
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12: Fox News, I'm Sue Guzman. Primaries will be held in several states today. In Florida, three Democratic socialists are looking to upset some mainstream Democrats. Primaries are also being held in Alaska, Wyoming, and California. Opening statements on tap today in a federal lawsuit against social media giant Meta. 29 states now suing, accusing it of getting children hooked on its platforms, Instagram and Facebook.
13: The states accuse Meta of using addictive features like infinite scrolling, personalized recommendations, and constant notifications to keep young users coming back, even as the company knew about the potential for serious harm, including anxiety, depression, and sleep problems. Meta strongly denies that, saying, quote, "We stand by our record of creating strong protections for teens and look forward to making our case in court."
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11: 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More than ever, where you get your news matters. 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
14: Thanks for spending time with us. Gordon Deal with Nicole Murray on this Tuesday, August 18th. Some of our top stories and headlines. Trump threatens to bomb Oman over the Strait of Hormuz. The administration pauses construction of a border project at Big Bend National Park in Texas. Prosecutors say two frats at Penn State operated a cocaine distribution ring. Supreme Court rebuffed Trump's effort to overturn the E. Jean Carroll ruling. Tens of thousands still without power in Indiana and Hawaii from severe weather. Pennsylvania Senator John Fetterman says the Democratic Party is becoming the party of socialism. And the man who finally met his father after 55 years. That story in about 20 minutes. There's a new storyline in the financial press. The K-shaped economy is morphing into something better. Rick Newman, founder of the Pinpoint Press, is calling BS. Rick, your take.
5: All of a sudden last week, there a bunch of stories popped up that, oh, the K-shaped economy might be over. There was some research that Bank of America put out. They call this the Great Convergence. They say something called the Great Convergence is replacing the K-shaped economy. I got the Bank of America research, and I think everybody's getting this wrong. I think the K-shaped economy is here to stay, and it's not going anywhere. What Bank of America said, I mean, they track credit card data like almost on a minute-by-minute basis just to see what's going on with the economy. And they have noticed that in the last few months, there's been a larger increase in credit card spending among lower-income people than among higher-income people. So they're saying that we don't usually see that. That's a trend that we've seen in place for a couple of months. So they called it the Great Convergence, and they say the K-shaped economy is over. But it's inconceivable that the K-shaped economy is over. I don't want to get in a data battle with Bank of America. I think that people are misinterpreting what Bank of America actually said.
14: The type of credit card spending would matter, wouldn't it? That you're putting groceries in necessities.
5: There's a lot of, yes, that's a very good point. And a lot of stuff matters. Another thing that matters is the savings rate. The savings rate is going down, not up. And that's because people are depleting their savings to pay for bills. Now, we just went through, tax refund season, and we do know that tax refunds this year were a little bit bigger because of the tax cut law President Trump signed. So it looks like what is really happening, and if you zoom out and look at the bigger picture, lower income people maybe had a little bit of extra money to spend for a little while because of the tax refunds were a little bigger. But there's something else that's important that's going on. There's a lot of other stuff, but I'm looking at real income. So one thing that really matters in the economy is how our income's growing relative to inflation. And guess what? Unfortunately, inflation is higher than income growth right now, which means real income is negative, which means for the typical worker in the United States, that person's paycheck buys less. That just does not fit with a shrinking K-shaped economy. And there's all kinds of other data. I follow wealth inequality very closely. We've talked about that before. Mm-hmm. Lower income people are not remotely keeping up with the increase in wealth among higher income people. So, and just anecdotally, I mean, consumer confidence data is terrible. People are in a recessionary mindset. I just don't think the economy is disappearing at all.
14: Mm. We're speaking with Rick Newman, founder of the Pinpoint Press. His piece is called The Myth of the Prosperous Worker. So the K-shaped economy in your mind, stable? Getting better, getting worse?
5: I think it's getting worse. If you're talking, let's clear and define what it is. The upper K are wealthy people. They tend to own a home and they tend to own stocks. And they're doing great because that stuff is appreciating in value. Lower K, almost all their wealth comes from a paycheck. They do not have financial wealth to fall back on. And these are trends that have been worsening for, I mean, the K-shaped economy has been forming for 40 years, and this has a lot to do with the ability of people to put money in the bank, to buy a little bit of stock, and maybe get some financial wealth going. One of the biggest things, the most important trends in the economy is the wealth of the economy is going more towards people who own financial assets and away from people who work. That trend has not reversed. It's very hard to reverse that trend. It remains intact. So I think these problems are here and they're getting worse, not better.
14: Wow. In what scenario, Rick, might things change? Or when could that K gap narrow?
5: I think a couple of things will happen. So first of all, we need housing values to realign. We need to get to a point where more people can afford a home. And I think that will happen over time, but we're still in the overhang from the COVID era when the Federal Reserve pushed interest rates so low that anybody who bought a home or refinanced the mortgage, then they're just not going to sell. They're not going to sell for years.
14: Thanks, Rick. Rick Newman, founder of the Pinpoint Press. If you've missed anything from today's show, there's an easy way to catch up. Just tell your Alexa, Siri, or Google to play This Morning with Gordon Deal. 20 minutes now in front of the hour. Coming up next, another humiliating fantasy football punishment, this one involving a costume.
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14: Thanks for spending time with us. Welcome into Tuesday. It's time now for the Mic Drop with This Morning's Dom Savino.
23: Good morning, Gordon. A new NFL season is almost here, thankfully. And that means it's time for us to renew our commitments to all those fantasy football leagues we'll regret signing up for in a few months. It's also the last chance for last year's losers to serve their very well-deserved punishments for the horror of finishing in last place in their leagues. And that brings us to a man in Chicago whose league mates deserve a prize for their creative humiliation. The guy, who is a fully grown adult named John, worth noting, had to spend a day as the very hungry caterpillar. Yes, for those who recognize that, that is the main character from the famous kids book by the same name. John had to eat everything that the caterpillar with the insatiable appetite eats in the book. And if you know, it is a long, strange list with 16 items, including, this is not a full list, but it includes one apple, two pears, three plums, four strawberries, five oranges, a piece of chocolate cake, a pickle, a sausage, and a nice green leaf. The guy did it all while dressed head to toe as the caterpillar itself, with all its shades of green, a red mask around his face, and a pair of purple antennas on his head. Worst of all, his girlfriend recorded it all and posted it on TikTok. Lovely.
14: Wow. She mad at him or
23: no,
14: well, this is proof, I guess. This was proof to the guys, right, that this happened. That's funny.
23: Just the ninth layer of humiliation to this.
14: Listen, there have been way worse.
23: That's true.
14: But that's, you know, there's somewhat healthy balance in there, right? I mean, you got the sausage, but it's balanced out by, you know, four strawberries. I'm not the chocolate cake, right? You can argue, two pears and an apple, right?
23: Right.
14: At least there's some balance here. I don't know about the green leaf.
23: Yeah.
14: Make me a little anxious. Like, where'd that leaf come from?
23: Does it have any parasites on it?
14: Is it just a basil leaf or is it like some leaf, you know, that fell in the yard or something? Right? That would be my concern, I guess.
23: Yeah, no, I know.
14: That's a funny punishment.
23: People were asking in the comments, too, does he do birthday parties?
14: That's great.
23: Yeah. Gordon, now to somebody with much better luck than this guy. A woman in Italy is a millionaire thanks to great fortune and even better trash pickers. The lady's played the lottery for years. It's worth knowing that. And finally, after playing the same numbers the whole time, they all hit. Problem is, she didn't know that when she rolled up to the corner store in her hometown of southeastern Italy. That's the heel of the country. So she scans her ticket, and the register says it was non-payable. She thought that meant it was a dud. It actually meant the cashier couldn't pay it all out because it was too much.
14: Jeez.
23: 1 million euros, a little more than $1.1 million in the U.S. The woman tosses the ticket in the trash, but soon a family member helped her realize the error of her ways. So she calls the trash company, and after a full day of searching through the trash piles at the landfill, a waste worker discovered her winning ticket.
14: How about that?
23: Yeah.
14: Non-payable. I guess I would have thought the same thing.
23: I guess, yeah.
14: Non-payable? Yeah. Loser?
23: Yeah.
14: You just chuck the ticket? Oh, my goodness.
23: That's a bad way to phrase it, though, non-payable. The worst outcome and the best outcome is the same thing.
14: No matter what the translation is in Italian or English, right? What kind of tip do you give those sanitation workers, by the way? A couple hundred euros a piece, I would think.
23: I would hope so.
14: Right?
23: A lot of nice bottles of red wine.
14: Mm-hmm, that, too. A little Chianti.
23: Yeah.
14: I'm 13 minutes now in front of the hour.
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14: Thanks for being with us. With so much attention focused on the high purchase price of a home these days, it can be tempting for buyers to overlook or minimize the ongoing cost of home ownership until they've moved in. MarketWatch has some of the most common hidden costs of owning a home that new homeowners can miss or underestimate. Number one, underestimating property taxes. As home prices exploded over the last few years, so have home values and, in turn, property tax bills. Number two, assuming the home inspection will uncover every problem. Home inspectors can catch key structural issues that might turn a dream home into a nightmare down the line. But one contractor advises new homeowners not to rely too much on them to find issues that could balloon into giant problems. One solution is to visit a house you're thinking of buying in the middle of a rainstorm when water-related problems can become more obvious. 8 minutes now in front of the hour on this morning. Once again, here's Nicole Murray.
29: And now, the three big things you need to know. Number one.
5: President Trump has again threatened to attack Oman if they interfere with negotiations regarding the Strait of Hormuz as the country continues to discuss a deal with Iran. Florida Congressman Brian Mast on Fox News warning that Iran could ramp up its offense as peace talks stall.
8: In word, they're saying they're going to put bounties on U.S. service members of $30,000 a service member. That's word indeed. I would assess that they are maxed out. They're in high gear as far as the offense that they could deliver.
5: Meanwhile, the 60-day negotiating period to find a peace deal between the United States and Iran has expired.
29: Number two.
5: Officials say that construction work at Big Bend National Park in Texas has been temporarily paused so officials can do a, quote, on-the-ground evaluation. The wall, which is being built through the national park, has received bipartisan criticism, saying it could damage the environment.
29: Number three.
5: Massachusetts Congresswoman, Catherine Clark and other high-ranking Democrats have held a hearing in Maine about the killing of a man by an ICE officer last month, raising questions about the agency's actions. Maine Congresswoman Shelley Pingree.
9: How is ICE deciding who to target and detain in Maine? What information are its agents relying on? And is anyone checking whether that information is complete or even correct?
5: Maine's Governor Janet Mills said she wants ICE to require agents to show their faces while working, wear body cameras, and more. 16-year-old lifeguard Ryder Williams and the 10-year-old boy he rescued from a rip current in Santa Cruz, California last month have been recognized in an Oval Office visit with President Trump.
10: What you did was incredible, and everybody saw it, and you'd watch it over and over. I know when I first saw it, I said, roll that back. I want to see that again. Is that really happening?
5: Williams received what Trump called a high civilian honor. Are you bad at math? The upcoming generation may be worse. The New York Post reports that a California college professor says she must teach middle school algebra and fractions to students because standards have fallen so low.
14: In college. She's teaching middle school math.
5: Yeah, but I mean, let's be real. Is algebra really necessary? Come on, Nicole. The area of a parallelogram, so important in adulthood. Thank goodness I don't know how to do taxes or anything.
14: Did you just mix in geometry to the conversations that we just did there?
5: Well, like algebra, geometry, you learn both of those in middle school.
14: What great use of your college dollars, right? Having to learn middle school math.
5: Yeah, great use of time.
14: 6 minutes now in front of the hour.

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8: Thanks for spending time with us. For 19 years, Joshua Schneelock grew up in a Catholic orphanage in Germany, wondering why no one had come to take him home. Decades later, a simple DNA test finally led him to the father he had prayed for. Joshua was raised in Germany and was never adopted. As other kids left the orphanage, he wondered why no one came for him. 5 decades later, his prayers were answered when his wife, about a year ago, gave him an ancestry DNA kit. His biological father, Arthur Colbert, had served in the military and was stationed in Europe in the late 1960s. He had no idea he had fathered a child in Germany. Joshua reached out. When Joshua and Arthur finally met in person, as you might imagine, both were overcome with emotion. But the reunion didn't stop there. Last Saturday in Jefferson, Texas, Joshua walked into a room filled with more than 60 relatives waiting to meet him. For Nicole Murray and Dom Savino, I'm Gordon Deal. Thanks for listening to This Morning, America's First News.
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11: Another ship attacked in the Strait of Hormuz. I'm Dave Anthony, Fox News, which Iran keeps trying to control.
12: With the memorandum of understanding expired, both the United States and Iran have indicated the status quo will remain with no diplomatic solution in sight. Early this morning, another vessel was targeted in the Strait of Hormuz with an unknown projectile. While Iran and Oman continue talks about the strait, the U.S. naval blockade remains in place, and President Trump has warned Oman against getting in the way as he pursues a better deal.
11: Fox's Trey Yingston, Tel Aviv. It's primary day in 3 states, including Florida, where more incumbent House Democrats face challenges from the progressive left.
13: In South Florida, the 25th Congressional District, DSA-backed candidate Oliver Larkin is challenging Democratic Representative Jared Moskowitz, making immigration enforcement a central issue.
14: What it does is it endangers us. We do not need ICE to keep our communities safe.
13: And in Florida's redrawn 20th Congressional District, self-described Democratic Socialist Minneapolis, Elijah Manley is challenging longtime Democrat Debbie Wasserman Schultz.
11: That's Fox's Alex Hogan. They'll also vote today in Wyoming and Alaska, where Democrat Mary Peltola is challenging Republican Senator Dan Sullivan, and so are other candidates, including another guy named Dan Sullivan, a retired teacher who calls himself a pragmatic Republican. Some in the GOP call him a sham candidate to confuse voters. The top four in today's contest will advance to November, when Alaska will use a ranked choice voting system. Meta is going on trial today in Oakland. 29 states have sued for leading the case, accusing the Facebook and Instagram parent company of violating laws with social media that's addictive and harmful to teens, seeking damages that could top $1 trillion.
15: Meta says, quote, rather than sticking to the facts or the law, the states have instead decided to chase an outlandish payout. We stand by our record of creating strong protections for...
16: Twin Cities weather, we have a chance of an isolated shower or thunderstorm today. Otherwise, partly cloudy. Our high right around 80 today. Tonight, 60. Tomorrow, sunshine. A lot less humid. High of 80 on Thursday. Mostly sunny, 84. I'm meteorologist Sean Cable on Twin Cities News Talk, AM 1130. Currently, it is
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3: Tuesday, August 18th, 2026. I'm Dave Anthony. Social media is on trial again, specifically Meta. 29 states are making the case the parent company of Facebook and Instagram made addictive platforms harming teenage users.
4: The question tends to be, when you defend against it, is this the same as a physiological addiction? Is this the same as some sort of like alcohol or drug dependency?
5: I'm Jessica Rosenthal. A major beef producer is shuttering facilities as prices for meat soar. The company blames the country's low herd size, the lowest since the 1950s.
6: Being in the beef industry, you know, I know that there is not a replacement product for a delicious steak. It's just the truth.
7: And I'm Kat Timpf. I've got the final word on the Fox News Rundown.
3: Is social media getting the big tobacco treatment? Meta is accused of making products that are addictive, harming teenagers. And 3 decades after tobacco companies were sued by the states, Meta, the parent company of Facebook and Instagram, is being taken to court by 29 states. But unlike the tobacco companies that settled back then, this one's on trial. Opening statements start today in Oakland, California. The attorney general from that state and also the AGs from Colorado, Kentucky, and New Jersey are leading the case. Months after Meta lost in a separate trial in New Mexico.
8: So now they must pay the price for the choice that they made to put profits over children's safety.
3: New Mexico Attorney General Raul Torres, the penalties in that case topped $900 million. Meta also lost a lawsuit in Los Angeles that cost $6 million.
9: We disagree with these verdicts, respectfully. We think that they're vulnerable on appeal, and we're going to pursue those appeals aggressively.
3: That's what Meta Chief Legal Officer CJ Mahoney told Fox in March. In the case going on trial now, Meta is accused of violating laws, making a product with addictive features, including infinite scrolling and the like button and recommendation algorithms.
9: We recognize that teen mental health is an important and complex issue, something we spend a lot of time on. We try to make sure that the teens who use our accounts have a good and positive experience. We're going to continue to do that, but we're not the only ones who have responsibility in this area. Parents have responsibility. Schools have responsibility.
3: If Meta loses, the states could seek more than $1 trillion in damages.
4: So this is no skirmish.

0: Decency Act. It generally shields a company like Meta and other technology companies, social media, from being sued on their third-party content. But this is different. This gets into the way the company is made and the way their social media is designed. And there is a whistleblower who's going to testify in this case. He's a former engineer for Meta. Meta tried and failed to get a judge to block his testimony in this case. But he's going to take the stand. He's also been in other cases against Meta, saying they knew in the design of their product, and I guess he has documentation, he claims, that they knew there was an addictive part to what they were building.
1: Yeah, I mean, that is the rub, and that is what reminds us of the tobacco litigation. And I guess it takes a quick procedural note as to how these things happen, how they play out. When you sue somebody and you're doing a kind of a novel theory of liability, like, hey, we recognize Section 230, but we think the algorithms are creating addiction. We think that the administration of the site itself is creating anxiety and depression, for instance, or constitutes public nuisance. When you're trying to establish that new ground, the key moment is whether you can get your case past the initial motions to dismiss. If a plaintiff survives that, then they get into discovery. If you get into discovery, that's when you might find that smoking gun of acknowledgement. This is what doomed Big Tobacco. This could be what's dooming Meta. That whistleblower or whistleblowers tends to defeat the early motions to dismiss, which means that the plaintiffs can rummage around and look at communications and find those moments where either Meta is being dishonest about their platform protections or whether they're acknowledging behind the scenes that they're creating an addictive product. And that really is the pivotal part for this type of litigation.
0: A lot of parents will follow this trial closely, especially ones who've lost their kids to suicide or online exploitation. You may recall Meta CEO Mark Zuckerberg at a Senate hearing back in 2024, standing up, turning around, and apologizing to parents in attendance. And he vowed to invest heavily in safety and prevention for teenage users. Well, back in February of this year, Maureen Molak joined us on the Fox News Rundown talking about her son, David.
2: Went to church every Sunday, and he was an Eagle Scout. He was a basketball player. He was an NFL football fanatic.
0: Then, after a basketball injury, he got absorbed in social media, addicted to it, and he changed.
2: From lying about completing his homework, he was sneaking around using his devices when he wasn't supposed to. He would get angry and aggressive, and we would try to get him to stop.
0: And Maureen told Jessica Rosenthal, when he struggled socially, his classmates at school started cyberbullying him on Instagram and elsewhere.
2: Negative comments about his mental health, his looks, threatening him, saying things like put him in a body bag, put him 6 feet under, telling him he should never go back to school. It was just devastating to David.
0: And a few months later, her son took his life.
1: It's a terrible thing as a parent to contemplate losing your kid to depression, much less to suicide. So these are terrible, terrible things. But in high stakes litigation like this, if the plaintiffs have those stories, they are going to use those stories either to show that it's a public nuisance, to show the damages should be astronomical. There's a whole bunch of purposes of getting that kind of information in front of a judge and jury. And I think it tends to be pretty powerful. The question tends to be when you defend against it, Is this the same as a physiological addiction? Is this the same as some sort of like alcohol or drug dependency? And there's a lot of differing thoughts there about kind of, the independence of people's abilities to sift through social media and whether it necessarily leads them to depression or some sort of suicidal thoughts. So there's a lot of kind of free will versus environmental factors debates that go on there. But the evidence itself is pretty sobering and pretty strong when that plays out in front of a jury.
0: Well, we didn't, not long ago, there was that lawsuit in California. A 20-year-old now sued Facebook. It was a larger suit. There were other companies like TikTok that settled, and Snap, I believe. But that 20-year-old did win in a case against Meta and also Google's YouTube, again, for the same idea. Addictive features. Does that help the state attorneys general in this case?
1: Going to trial, what you're hoping for if you're the platform,

0: winning on motions, either that motion to dismiss I mentioned or something called a summary judgment, which is another form of dismissal after the discovery has run its course. That didn't happen here. So that's a bad moment for the platforms. That's telling them, hey, we're not going to get these cases thrown out as kind of nuisance suits. But at the end of the day, the verdict was for $6 million, which is, it's not some tiny amount, but it's not some sort of existential threat. It's not a giant problem for Meta to pony up $6 million. And of course, they probably make it less than that to settle it during the appeal period. So at the end of the day, it's not really that instructive. The California case shows that you can win as a plaintiff on these theories of depression or suicidal ideation, but it didn't really deter, I don't think, the platforms from fighting these things out in other cases. And so, again, a lot of people watching, thousands of cases across the country, not sure exactly what the lesson learned is from that first California case, except that it is possible to get through motions and put these platforms on the defense.
1: Well, New Mexico also was successful in court. It sued Meta on child sexual exploitation allegations that the platform didn't do enough to protect children from being preyed upon. And the judge recently added $567 million to the $375 million initial judgment in this case. How does New Mexico help in the states putting this together?
0: Well, pretty soon that's real money, right? You get up to hundreds of millions. I mean, look, that has an impact. That's signaling to attorney generals that you can be aggressive, that in this legislative vacuum, you can come up with theories that might have factual underpinnings that work about protecting minors. And of course, we're looking around the world at the same time and saying, look what's happening in places like Australia, where they're banning social media for children. There's a lot of acknowledgments that it's a harmful exercise, whether or not it's addictive. So
1: other countries are doing the same thing, right, Jim? I mean, it's not just Australia, and that movement seems to be growing.
0: Yeah, it's moving forward. And I think it creates some momentum along with all this litigation to get Congress off their hands and into the fray and try to make some defining, you know, rules here in terms of what's going to happen.
1: You're an attorney. Meta is saying that these attorneys general offer no proof anyone in their states was misled. They claim benign features like having an additional Instagram account somehow harmed their residents and attempt to penalize Meta with unsubstantiated, limited claims with vastly disproportionate financial demands. How do you, as defense, win in this for Meta?
0: Well, one thing is, you try to get ahead of it a little bit, and it might be too late for this case starting today, but you try to get ahead of it with the regulation world. And you say, look, let's amend Section 230. Let's make some changes. Let's be clear. You know, let me lay out what I'm doing to protect children. The problem is when Zuckerberg has done that before, some people came back with evidence that it wasn't really true, that it wasn't really working that cleanly. So this whole area of like prescripting, keeping minors off of a platform or limiting their use or limiting the access of certain platforms, it's a huge worldwide problem from everything to do with social media to online gaming to online purchases. And so there's room within this whole world to get a little more precise on traditional regulation and rein in some of the potential harms. But man, when they're suing in the trillions, if they get anything close to that, you're talking about major, major destruction of the Zuckerberg empire.
1: If the plaintiffs win, these states, if they win, what do you think the penalty would be? Financial and, I'm sure, changes mandated? Can states force the company to make changes?
0: Well, these are civil suits, and most of them are driven by dollars. And that's what I mean about kind of regulation by litigation. It's just changing conduct because the price is so high. But in some instances, they can ask for injunctions. The question kind of becomes, is an injunction something available nationwide, or is it only here in New Mexico or only here in California? So there's some wrinkles to this that make it kind of hard to predict. But yes, you can basically say as part of the civil litigation that you're looking for equitable results, meaning like, you know, I want to see a change. I want to see almost like a receivership put in place where the algorithms and the patterns of conduct by these platforms are under constant scrutiny. So that could be coming, particularly on the AG side of things, the attorney generals. They're used to that type of kind of coercive management of companies. And so we could see something like that coming out of the litigation. But yeah, the price tag part of it is nothing to sneeze at. That's going to change behavior in a lot of ways, whether they want to or not.
1: Well, it's going to be something to watch as this trial progresses. Jim Trusty, former federal prosecutor, partner at the IFRA law firm. Great to have you back on. Thanks, Jim.
0: Yep. Thanks. Good seeing you.
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19: Good morning. It's Tuesday, August 18th, 2026. I'm Ted Lindner. This is the Fox News Rundown. The Memorandum of Understanding, meant to buy time for negotiations with Iran, ended on Monday after 60 days. Fox's Jessica Rosenthal with more.
20: President Trump said of the now expired Memorandum of Understanding with Iran,
21: well, they want to make a deal, but they're not going to make the kind of a deal that I feel is necessary.
20: He said the Strait of Hormuz is open. The U.S. blockade against Iran is working, and they are taking millions of barrels of oil out each week, despite Iranian officials' rhetoric.
21: We have total control over the Strait. Now, they can be a nuisance. They can put a mine in the water, and people don't like having mines hit their billion-dollar ships, you know, etc. But the blockade has been very effective.
20: A senior Iranian official told Reuters they will shift into a full-blown offensive mode now in the Strait. Jessica Rosenthal, Fox News.
19: The Tupac Shakur murder trial continues. Fox's Michelle Polino has more details on that.
22: Opening statements kicked off Monday in the murder trial of Tupac Shakur. Dwayne Keefe D. Davis is charged with murder with a deadly weapon with intent to promote, further, or assist a criminal gang. He's pleaded not guilty and faces life in prison if convicted. Prosecutors tell Judge Carly Kearney that Davis was the shot caller who orchestrated the killing and that they have the details in his memoir as proof. While Davis's attorney, Michael Sanf, says the state believes they have evidence.
23: But really, at the end of the day, you have to ask yourself if what they're saying is really truth or fiction.
22: Davis said he used a ghostwriter for his memoir, never read it. Michelle Polino, Fox News.
19: In Florida's primary today, party voters pick nominees for statewide and congressional races.
24: Both Democrats and Republicans in Florida will pick party nominees today in races for governor, U.S. Senate, and for Congress in new congressional districts following redistricting intended to be advantageous to the GOP. Some races within both parties include candidates accused of anti-Semitism, and some races pit so-called establishment Democratic incumbents against Democratic socialist-backed challengers.
19: That's Fox's Evan Brown. There you go on this Tuesday morning. I'm Ted Lindner. This is the Fox News Rundown.
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19: Fox News, I'm CJ Papa. Primary day in Florida and Alaska, where there could be some confusion on the ballot.
31: Both named Dan Sullivan against each other. That includes the incumbent, Dan Sullivan, who is seeking a third term. The race also includes former Congresswoman Mary Peltola. In South Florida, the 25th Congressional District, DSA-backed candidate Oliver Larkin is challenging Democratic Representative Jared Moskowitz.
19: Fox's Alex Hogan reporting. President Trump's senior advisor, Jared Kushner, speaking exclusively to Fox
7: Fox's Trey Yingst.
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0: is the Fox News Rundown.
1: One of the big four meatpacking companies, Tyson Foods, announced it is ending operations at a beef facility in Joslyn, Illinois, and a case-ready facility in Eagle Mountain, Utah. And they're also going to try to sell their facility in Pasco, Washington. They say they're making this decision amidst one of the most historic cattle shortages the country's ever experienced. And they write that the supply constraints are likely to persist.
2: That affects all of us, including you, because now the price of your meat in the store is probably going to rise, where the live price of cattle for us is going to drop. So nobody wins in this situation except the big corporate packer.
1: Steve Lucy, a fifth-generation farmer in Illinois, says it's true. The cattle herd size is down. It's just over 86 million, the smallest size in over 70 years.
2: Like, Tyson doesn't care if it costs you $50 a head to transport those cattle from Illinois out west to a different facility. So the person that are buying my calves off the farm to then feed them, they have to reduce their price to me because they know it's going to cost them more to get to a processing plant.
1: Tyson's not the only one. JBS ended slaughter operations at a facility in Pennsylvania. They've closed some non-slaughter facilities, as has Cargill, though Cargill recently said they had no plans to close any slaughterhouse plants. Lucy says he's not sure how we got to this place, but
2: the rancher's a dying breed, literally. Like, some of us are aging out. Kids aren't coming back to the ranch because it hasn't been very lucrative over the years. It's just been something that you struggle through and you enjoy the lifestyle. You do it because you're doing a service to the country, and it's sort of like all you've known.
1: The costs now to run a farm or ranch are much higher. Still, some are optimistic that things can turn around here.
3: One of the articles I read mentioned maybe a 13,000 head a week impact.
1: Nate Rempe is president and CEO of Omaha Steaks.
3: Which is pretty significant. Is it surprising? Frankly, no. You know, the herd size, the supply of cattle is at an all-time low, historic low, a 70-plus year low. It's not surprising that the processor packer component in the supply chain is shrinking its capacity to right size to align with the available cattle in the market.
1: Yeah, they said this decision was due to one of the most historic cattle shortages the country's ever experienced, like you said. They write cattle inventory data, which included continued evidence of limited heifer retention, indicates these supply constraints are likely to persist, requiring strategic action. Do you believe that this is entirely the issue?
3: I do. I mean, there are three pillars in the beef supply chain. The first is the rancher and the feedlot operator. Their responsibility in the supply chain is to raise the animal and to sell it to market. The middle pillar is the packer and the processor, and their responsibility is to buy the live animal, to harvest it, and to provide that boxed beef, I guess is a way to put it, to the retailer. And then the retailer carries that forward to the customer. For many, many years in this country, the rancher and the feedlot operator were not in the optimal position in that supply chain because there were more cattle, or at least call it sufficient cattle, to address the processing capacity in the middle of the supply chain. The last couple years, 2.5 years or so, you know, we've been talking about the cattle shortages, the herd size reduction. That has shifted. The power, if you will, has moved into the hands of the rancher and the feedlot operator as the capacity in the middle was in excess. And demand in retail was strong. The rancher and the feedlot operator could sell the live animal to market at very healthy prices and were able to, you know, make a better margin on the live animal. And in the middle, the packer and the processor had this excess capacity with not enough live animals to keep these facilities running efficiently. So the reduction of processing capacity that is happening in this country now is a right-sizing step to try to lower the processing costs in the middle of the supply chain in order to bring the rancher feedlot operator operator processor balance back in check of sorts.
1: Is this fixable? Like, where along the supply chain did we go wrong? Was it the consolidation? Was it closing and more facilities so folks with cattle have to drive further and further? Is it people getting out of ranching altogether? Where do you think the crux of the problem is?
3: Well, there are a number of factors. I think the most important thing, though, is to zoom out and to recognize that just like any other market, the beef market and the cattle market does run in cycles. Now, it is true that the herd size is at an all-time low, and that's really a function, Jess, of demand. So, you know, the more the American consumer will pay for beef, the more pressure there is on supply. And being in the beef industry, you know, I know that there is not a replacement product for a delicious steak. It's just the truth. And so, and because there is no replacement product, as prices go up, you know, the elasticity of the buyer is not dramatically impacted because they can't simply go and buy something else. Now, that being said, as beef has really started to rise in price, there has been trade down occurring, both trade down inside the category. So, for example, people that were buying filet mignons may now be buying top sirloins. That is one example of trade down. And the other one is we've seen, you know, a surge in chicken and pork and kind of alternative proteins that are of lower cost, and, you know, consumers seeking out sort of safe harbor in those proteins. But because that demand has been so strong for beef and continues to be relatively strong, although on a side note, we are starting to see some weakness in consumer demand around beef, as I believe there is really sort of a price fatigue starting to set in across the country, as, you know, there doesn't seem to be much light at the end of the tunnel for the end consumer relative to the cost per pound of beef. But, you know, as long as demand is strong and supply is constrained, you know, the whole supply chain is going to be in sort of adapt mode.
1: What is interesting here, though, is beef prices keep going up, but it looks like the likes of Tyson and Cargill are reporting pretty significant losses in recent quarters. They say they're losing money. When you see that, what do you think that means as the Big Four are under investigation for antitrust violations?
3: Yeah, I know what it means. It means that the same thing that it means in the plants that I operate to process the end product. It's that plants run best when they're busy, quote unquote. It's just that simple. You know, the Tyson and JBS and the other, you know, beef packers across the country increased their capacity dramatically around the COVID timeframe. You know, they opened plants, they opened processing capacity, and then the herd size decreased, and that processing capacity went unutilized, and it's just not sustainable. You know, when you have a massive, harvesting packing plant, the way that plant makes sense is to quote, keep knives moving, is to keep product moving through the fabrication floor and to process the animals through the facility. And when there aren't enough cattle to move through the facility, you start to see the types of losses that these organizations have experienced because they relied on the idea that to work at sort of efficient levels, they needed economies of scale. That's what's behind the losses and the impact to the packer, is the fact that that pillar in the supply chain is all about scale and volume. Hundreds of thousands of head, you know, being processed per week is required in order for that to work efficiently and in an optimum fashion.
1: Okay, final question for you. Do you think things will ease coming up here? It sounds like next week we are reopening the border to live Mexican imports. We haven't allowed in live cattle for a year, as you know, due to the New World screwworm. And it sounds like we're beginning the process of lifting this ban, even though this New World screwworm has been detected in Texas. Do you think this will ease some of the concern? I know it's not necessarily the ideal answer because it's just importing. It's not necessarily increasing our own supply, but should this ease pricing?
3: I don't think so. It's just so, I hate to use the word irrelevant, but it only represents about 5% of the total cattle supply in the U.S. In the U.S. market is imports from Mexico. So I think the whole, you know, sort of the whole discussion and topic of imports ends up being, you know, sort of the gravy on the potatoes, if you will. The potatoes itself is the domestic herd, is the, you know, the size of the herd and the heifer retention indicators, the things that really are pointing to the point at which the herd size increases, such that supply starts to outpace demand. You know, thinking back to kind of economics 101, what's driving price is that demand is outpacing supply. And so the border related issues, or even some of the conversations around importing, you know, lean trim or some other products from Argentina and elsewhere are sort of really fringe issues related to kind of the macro price problem in beef right now. So I don't expect that to have a material impact on how Americans are feeling the price of beef hitting their wallet in the grocery store. The thing that will impact that is going to be time. And the thing with time relative to cattle, Jess, is that you can't really speed up the biologic process. It takes about 18 months. And so for there to be meaningful changes in the supply means that we have to go through that process of holding back more female animals so that they're calving more animals and the herd is built. And until that process happens, just like, as I mentioned, as it has in the past, we won't see material declines in price, at least not as far as I can see.
1: Nate Rempe, President and CEO of Omaha Steaks, thank you so much.
3: Thank you, Jess.
0: 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Guaranteed human.
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13: Fox News, I'm Sue Guzman. Primaries will be held in several states today. In Florida, three Democratic socialists are looking to upset some mainstream Democrats. Primaries are also being held in Alaska, Wyoming, and California. Opening statements on tap today in a federal lawsuit against social media giant Meta. 29 states now suing, accusing it of getting children hooked on its platforms, Instagram, and Facebook.
14: The states accuse Meta of using addictive features like infinite scrolling, personalized recommendations, and constant notifications to keep young users coming back, even as the company knew about the potential for serious harm, including anxiety, depression, and sleep problems. Meta strongly denies that, saying, quote, "We stand by our record of creating strong protections for teens and look forward to making our case in court."
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1: College football, Ohio State and Oregon 1-2 in the AP Top 25. That gives the Big Ten Conference the top two teams in the preseason rankings for the first time in 65 years. Georgia, Notre Dame, and Texas round out the top five. From the NBA, the league has found no evidence showing Clippers owner Steve Ballmer funneled money through team sponsors to pay Kawhi Leonard. Baseball, the sale of the Padres unanimously approved by the rest of the league. The new ownership group will be headed up by Jose Feliciano. That's sports on the Fox News Rundown. Jay Berman, Fox News.
2: Update from Outkick Stan Dockich.
3: I would never use that term as a rhetorical weapon, knowing the historical and social weight it holds without having the proper evidence to substantiate. All right, give us the evidence. Simple. What's the evidence, Peaches? What you got there, sweetie? Give us the evidence. I've got the evidence. Well, you know what? I've got hair. I do. I've got hair and 20/20 vision. I do. I can say. So what's the evidence? What's the evidence of white privilege when you go wrap a woman, a white woman, by the neck, get thrown out by a black referee? Now, you tell me the white privilege there. Well, Sophie Cunningham, you know, and Caitlin Clark and all the calls. There are those, and there are plenty of video evidence, unlike what you've got, Dejanek. Plenty of evidence that shows maybe Caitlin Clark gets treated differently, poorly, by officials because she's the white superstar. For Outkicks, don't at me. I'm Dan Dockich, and this is Fox News Rundown.
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17: Challenging longtime Democrat Debbie Wasserman Schultz. Manley spoke on Fox saying that ICE needs to change.
7: I'm not a supporter of open borders, but I'm also not a supporter of having an agency kidnapping Americans off the street like ICE has.
17: In the 25th congressional district, DSA-backed candidate Oliver Larkin is challenging Democratic Representative Jared Moskowitz.
14: That's Fox's Alex Hogan. It's also primary day in Wyoming and Alaska, where President Trump's urging voters to be careful, accusing Democrats of trying to trick people. Fox's Matt Finn explains.
10: Dan, Jay Sullivan is a retired teacher who's challenging sitting Republican Senator Dan S. Sullivan. The Alaska Democratic Party and the Mary Petola campaign have denied any involvement in the alleged scheme. Dan J. Sullivan says he's a pragmatic Republican and denies his campaign is a sham.
14: Beltola is a former Democratic congresswoman trying to unseat Senator Sullivan. The top four candidates in today's primary advance to November when Alaska uses a ranked choice voting system. Another ship hit with a projectile in the Strait of Hormuz as Iran's top negotiator again insists the waterway will remain closed until the U.S. meets their conditions. President Trump insists that America controls the strait.
18: But they're not going to make the kind of a deal that I feel is necessary. Look, we're in there for one reason. Iran cannot have a nuclear weapon.
14: Opening statements are today in Oakland, California, under the social media trial. 29 states have sued Meta, accusing the company with Facebook and Instagram of making addictive platforms harming teenagers. Meta calls this allegation unsubstantiated.
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4: 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A new way of talk. A new way of understanding. Because we're in this together. 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
5: Three states are holding primaries today. Wyoming, Alaska, that's an interesting one, and Florida. Oh, and we have a special U.S. House election to see who will serve out the remainder of the former Democrat Congressman Eric Swalwell's term. He, of course, had to leave office in disgrace, having had an affair with a Chinese spa in a drunken, drugged state. Meanwhile, the president says Iran should raise the white flag of surrender. Don't hold your breath. Jared Kushner says the Gaza will not be rebuilt until Hamas gives up its weapons, and the opening statements in a landmark trial against Meta and Mark Zuckerberg begins today. Good morning. Welcome to Tuesday, August the 18th, year of our Lord, 2026. On the air and streaming live on your iHeartRadio app, this is your morning show. I'm Michael Del Giorno, honored to serve you. Jeffrey will have the sound. Red will keep an eye on the content. Don't forget, can't have your morning show without your voice. We think it's time that there was less monologue and pontification and ego, and more you, the audience. And then Bob came along. You can use the talkback on your iHeartRadio app. It's a little microphone when you press it. Very, very professional. Jeffrey often aggravates me doing this. Gonna turn your mic on in 3, 2, just turn it on.
6: Yeah.
5: That's how I feel. But
6: when you have time to clear your throat, be ready, be professional.
5: Oh, is that what I'm supposed to do?
6: Yes, yeah, just in case. I mean, I don't want to catch you by surprise.
5: One energy bar a day. That's about the only time you could catch me off guard. Anyway, you press that button, count you down 3, 2, 1. You make your comment, ask your question. You take your place. You say it. You send it. No rotting on hold. Boom. We all hear it. Or you can always email. Yes?
8: Anybody there?
5: Hello? Yeah,
8: anybody
5: we're here.
8: There?
5: Oh, obviously it's not interactive. So you make your comment, ask your question, send it. And we all communicate together. It's time Talk Radio is a conversation again. For those of you that don't like to be verbalizing, you can always email Michael D at iHeartMedia.com. All right. One of the big stories, and I don't know, you know, sometimes, look, when you're the president of the United States and you make a statement at a time of war, it's official. It kind of seemed off the cuff to me, but enough to create the headline, President Trump on Monday threatened to bomb Oman. Which Oman is kind of like the, when it comes to the Strait of Hormuz, the intermediate. And we've never had any problems in the Strait with Oman. But if Oman is playing any games, you know, the president said, we'll bomb them too. I think this is kind of a non-story headline. The problem is not Oman. The problem is Iran. And I know the president would love them to raise a white flag of surrender, but I have 1,400 years of history that suggests they will die first. The president made a comment yesterday. Oh, they may play good poker, but they're going broke. Going broke will just cause the Iranian people to suffer. And the Iranian people don't have a whole lot of moves. If they move on the government, the Revolutionary Guard will crush them in the streets. So when we look back at everything, you know, Donald Trump did a wonderful job as commander in chief and coordinating with the intelligence of Israel. And so the beginning of this was a forced and necessary and very effective. Forced and necessary. Well, yeah, because Israel was sick of dealing with Iranian proxies, and we're going to move in and take action straight to the source of the problem. In notifying the United States is in a position where, like, well, we got troops in the region, we got allies in the region. If you're going, you know, and stirring up this hornet's nest, we've got things to protect. We're going to have to do this with you, which is very reasonable and understandable. And boy, did they work well together. I mean, they took out the Ayatollah. They took out the Air Force. They took out the Army. They took out all the laboratories, all the scientists, buried the nuclear materials in rubble. What they didn't do well enough was take out the Revolutionary Guard infrastructure and leadership. You took out everything but. All right, so what's the simple thing if we're sitting in a conference room strategizing? Well, you've always had the Iranian military, which you've defeated. And the president brags about it. We can go anywhere. We can do anything we want. Yeah, you did that. But in its absence, you just took the Revolutionary Guard, which was the thuggery and arm of the theocracy, the most radical of regime ideas. And now they're in charge of everything. So it would seem to me, and we're going to talk with Colonel Bucci about it later, if anything's going to be coordinated, if anything's going to move the dial, you're going to have to address the Revolutionary Guard. And I think that in part is saying you have to get back on the same page with Israel, because the U.S. and Israel operations were flawless and effective and precise. We need to get back to that, this time targeting the Revolutionary Guard. And that will allow the people to rise up and protect themselves. And give you the ultimate prize, regime change. Because as long as they're in charge, 1400 years says, this is worship. In fact, from a theocratic standpoint, the only way they have a promise of eternal life is to die in martyrdom. So their religious worship, their geopolitical beliefs are not going to just stop. And there's not a whole lot Oman or anybody else can do to stop them. So this is really becoming, we talked about how it was such an effective military campaign. And then this fixation on an agreement. You didn't even need one. You did joint operations with Israel. You took out the Air Force. You took out the Navy. You took out all the enriched uranium. You took out all the scientists, the Ayatollah. And that's it. Just come home. Now, I would advise you, and it'll take you 8 years, do not try.

different standard. They don't want to just come in and kill everybody. And until you do, I mean, that's the game they play. We die or you die. And it doesn't stop until then. And nobody ever wants to speak that out loud. But that's a big fundamental problem in this process. So today when you wake up, you're going to hear the president saying they should raise the white flag of surrender. That's the big story of the day. Okay, they should, but they're not going to. Now what? Well, if Oman gets in the way of protecting the Strait of Hormuz, we'll bomb the beep out of them too. Okay, and then what? A whole lot of and then what's need to start getting answered. But anyway, we'll break all this down. As I mentioned, the colonel's going to join us. You know, not a very good week. He's now in a big fight with South Korea that's getting spiteful. So he's limiting exercises with South Korea. And I understand what upset him. I understand art of the deal, and we'll see if South Korea caves. I doubt they're gonna. So now you have Trump limiting exercises with South Korea. The letter of agreement with Iran has expired. They're not surrendering. They're not stopping disrupting the Strait of Hormuz. What now? Oh, and the only carrier left in the entire Pacific is headed to the Middle East. The fatigue of war. That will be our topic with Colonel Bucci coming up in the third hour. We have a new study out on how much money you will need to live comfortably. I love studies like this. How much money you, who's you? To live comfortably? What's comfortably? I mean, I can't wait to talk about this with Rory. And then we're going to break down which states are best for that. And how many are your morning show states? You know, the line between rich, tax the snot out of them and throw them in a gulag, and poor is finer and finer. You can have three bedrooms, two baths, two cars, cable, satellite, streaming, whatever your entertainment delight is, phones for the entire family, and that's considered poverty still. That used to be the American dream, so I don't even know what comfortable is. But we'll kick that around with Rory O'Neill. And John Decker, our White House correspondent, is not at the White House. He is in Alaska for this big primary, and we're going to kick around everything to do with this. So the biggest thing is the Senate race between Republican Dan Sullivan. And here comes Mary Pattola again. She lost the House race in 2024. Now she's coming, trying to make a comeback and run for the Senate. And it's turning out to be closer than we thought. And remember, control of the United States Senate is on the line here. So there's a lot of focus on that race and not enough focus on how the entire state has turned to the same rank choice style of voting that created Mamdani in New York City. A shenanigan watch is in effect. John will be joining us in the wee hours of the middle of the night from Alaska for a report next hour. So miss a little, you'll miss a lot, and we'll miss you. Big, big show straight ahead. 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Good morning, rising.

0: and Shine one chance to live this day together. Understand it together, because we're all in this together. This is your Tuesday, August 18th, 2026, and this is your morning show.
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14: What's the doomsday clock, Josh?
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5: With faith, facts, and the occasional jab at woke nonsense, it's your morning show with Michael Del Giorno.
6: Thank you, Mike McCann. 26 minutes after the hour, if you're just waking up, President Trump says Iran should raise the white flag of surrender. Mark Mayfield reports.
16: He made the comment to Fox News Monday morning as the memorandum of understanding between the U.S. and Iran was set to expire. The deal was reached in June and aimed to put a pause on fighting as well as reopen the Strait of Hormuz. Trump warned the U.S. will heavily bomb Oman if it gets in the way of the U.S. reopening the critical waterway. Traffic through the strait remains well below pre-war levels. I'm Mark Mayfield.
6: Three states are holding primaries today while California holds a special U.S. House election. Tammy Trujillo has the preview.
17: Races for the House, Senate, and for governor are being held in Alaska, Wyoming, and Florida, where a crowded field of GOP candidates hopes to replace term-limited governor Ron DeSantis. Several Democrats are also in the running. In California, two Democrats emerged from the June primary, vying to serve out the remainder of former Democratic Congressman Eric Swalwell's term. Swalwell resigned after he was accused of sexual assault. I'm Tammy Trujillo.
6: Opening statements in a trial pitting California against Meta begins today. Daniel Martindale has that preview.
18: California Attorney General Rob Bonta says the company engineered its sites to foster addictive behavior in teens and children. The jury was seated last week in the federal courthouse in Oakland. It comes less than 2 weeks after Meta lost a similar social media addiction trial in New Mexico. The rulings could force the social media giant to make design changes to Facebook and Instagram. A judge issued a brief on Sunday resolving two pretrial disputes. California will be allowed to keep a star witness and introduce key evidence during opening statements. I'm Daniel Martindale.
6: A major study shows that drinking at least one soda or other sugar-sweetened beverages a day more than doubles your risk of stomach cancer.
19: That finding is when compared to people who don't consume beverages like soda, juice with added sugar, and energy drinks. Researchers at Mass General Brigham Cancer Center have published their findings after analyzing data from 100,000 study participants over several decades. Artificially sweetened drinks showed no such risk. Scientists call the findings important because, according to the CDC, more than 60% of U.S. adults ages 16 to 65 report drinking at least one sugar-sweetened beverage every day. I'm Scott Carr.
6: Doesn't anyone retire anymore? Foghat is set to release a new live album.
16: It's called Live and Loud Across the USA and was recorded during the band's 2024 and 2025 tours in the U.S. As a preview, Foghat have released their live performance of My Babe, which is available on digital outlets. The full live album will be out October the 30th. I'm Mark Mayfield.
6: I mean, they got to be pushing 80, right? As the kids get back to school, parents are falling into the back-to-school parent trap. Britannia says more.
20: According to Beyond Finance, the trap is the price of belonging, the financial and emotional pressure parents face to buy trendy gear so their kids fit in. 70% of parents fall into the trap, and 58% of parents polled say back-to-school shopping is more stressful than holiday shopping, with nearly half of all parents going into debt to pull it off. Experts say the balance is between financial stress and parental guilt, and it's up to you to define it. I'm Bree Tennis.
6: It's a real deal. Birthdays today, actor Edward Norton, 57. Madeline Stowe, still breathtaking at 68. And former SNLer Andy Samberg is 48. If it's your birthday, happy birthday. We're so glad you were born. And thanks for waking up with your morning show.
21: Hi, I'm Dennis of Tupelo, Mississippi. And my morning show is your morning show with Michael Del Giorno.

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0: from San Francisco to Washington, D.C., with Dallas, St. Louis, and you in between. It's your morning show with Michael Del Giorno.
1: There's no hour like the platinum hour, like no hour you'll know.
2: I missed the second hour yesterday, so I went back and listened to the podcast. I got such a big kick out of Dumpster Kitty. When I was raising parrots, they used to fly up to the beams near the ceiling of the house. One day, one of those young girls flew down to the table where I was sitting, landed on my shoulder, walked down my arm, and started eating the piece of pizza I had in my hand. I could not stop laughing out loud. True story, you cannot make this stuff up.
3: Yeah, that's yesterday I had a strange animal story. I went outside. I was helping a friend. We got a new refrigerator, so our refrigerator from the kitchen moved to the garage, and then we gave the one in the garage to a friend, and he comes to pick it up, and we're putting it in the refrigerator onto his trailer. And I feel something fluttering by my head. And I look, and it's just like this little baby. We think it was a dove.
4: Aww.
3: And it landed right in the shrub next to me. Obviously, I didn't hold my head still enough. And then we're talking some more, and I lose track. And she tries to land on my head again.
4: Really?
3: So then she goes under the car. We finally get her out, and I put her in the bird bath. And she just starts drinking water. I don't know if there was something wrong with her. But animals, they just come to me. I'm like Dr. Doolittle, and I would love to sit down and chat with them.
4: I would love to hear you chat.
3: But yeah, Dumpster Cat was the rescued cat. We have all these expensive cats, and then the rescue cat's the one that steals the show. But yeah, her first day, she just got right up on the table, started having some meatloaf, mashed potatoes. I went, that's a dumpster cat.
4: I'll have what he's having.
3: What I didn't finish was the story is we don't walk into the veterinary office and say Dumpster Cat. They think she's D.C., which I presume they think she's named after our nation's capital, but we know it's Dumpster Cat. All right. Jeffrey and I were talking in the break. That Bree Tennis story is powerful. This is a real deal. My mom's respiratory therapist, her sons are going back to school. And I know people think I'm crazy when I say this, but, if you want to get the cool Nike Jordans that everyone's wearing this year, they're easily, if you catch them on sale, they're $180 each. I mean, it's a real deal where people are going broke just trying to get the kids ready for back to school. These prices are through the roof, which got Jeffrey and I reminiscing. You brought up the off-brand members only.
4: Yeah.
3: Which I don't ever remember in childhood members only being, I mean, I remember Stan Smith's, the Adidas Stan Smith's were the, or the Converse All-Stars. I remember even younger.
4: And I couldn't have Nikes when Nikes came in because my dad was the community Converse dealer. So we weren't even allowed to say Nike in my house.
3: I remember you didn't want to wear Tough Skins from Sears. I remember you could see the patch around the knee, the reinforced. Mm-hmm. Everybody, and you'd say to Mom, and there was nothing worse than that giant Sears box arriving. And there'd be like 20 pairs of, and I mean in every color, like burgundy Tough Skin jeans. It screams, throw me in a locker, lock it, and run. So, you know, but, you know, whatever the trend was, you know, that's what you wanted. That much, you know, as much as the childhood differences today are from ours, that's one that we have in common.
4: Michael, you know, don't be wearing your good Tough Skins out to play. Them's your school clothes.
3: And remember corduroys?
4: Oh, swish when you walk.
3: And if you didn't get the right brand, if you got the right brand, Chris Pond always wore the navy blue corduroys and wore them very well. He was on the hockey team with his hockey jacket.
4: Well, if you can carry them, then you can pull them off.
3: Can you imagine at this? Well, I'm still doing it. The kids are in college every year. It's worth it. I'll pay anything to get them out of the house and be an empty nester again. But it's a real deal. So what was the one thing you wanted or needed? And it depends on the era in which you grew up. For me, I remember Levi's versus Tough Skins. Please do not buy me Sears Tough Skins. And then any knockoff shoe. Although I remember early in school, like elementary, junior high, everything was Converse All-Stars. I don't think I ever saw anything but that.
4: If you had off-brands, were they called cookbooks where you were? You wore cookbooks? I don't know how that name.
3: No.
4: But that's what they always called cheap knockoff shoes.
3: I remember if your pants were too short, those were Floods.
4: Yeah, you were flooding.
3: And then My middle brother Bobby always from childhood looked like an unmade bed. And even very successful in adulthood, he even looked sloppy in a suit.
4: Really?
3: But yeah, I remember there was some, I can't remember what the kid's name was, but he used to call Bobby the bag pants. Bag pants. So he wanted to avoid floods, baggy pants. I'm trying to think of all that.
5: Wouldn't fifth or sixth grade have been about Pumas and Adidas were kind of coming into play at that?
3: I don't know. 73, 74. I remember Stan Smith's. We were all Converse All-Stars through South Junior High School. And Denny Duell was the PE teacher and basketball coach at South Junior High. And he made you get Converse All-Stars.
5: No kids?
3: No kids. And then when I got to high school, that's when Stan Smith started coming. I think eighth grade, I switched to Stan Smith. They were just so comfortable for their time. I mean,
4: yeah.
3: But yeah, if you want to reminisce a little bit, what was the one thing you had to have that probably cost your parents an arm and a leg? And what was the one thing to avoid? I'm going to go with tough skins and Converse.
4: My parents would always get me the knockoff. Me and my brother were 2 years apart, but they would always, if you bought one of us one thing, you had to buy the other one. So we always get the knockoff of everything.
3: You didn't do hand-me-downs? We were all hand-me-downs.
4: My younger brother was as big as I was. So, yeah, we couldn't pretty much.
3: Those are hand-me-ups.
4: Yeah. If anything, I got hand-me-ups. So
3: I used to like a good hand-me-down, especially like a Detroit Lions sweatshirt.
4: Sure.
3: But my brother Vic was stubborn. He'd like cut the sleeves off, turn it into a shimmel. Does anybody know what a shimmel is anymore?
4: No. What is that?
3: Nobody knows what a shimmel is? I should make that the question of the day. You never had practice that was shorts and shimmels?
4: Is that just where you cut it off?
3: You know, remember the half shirts that were under your shoulder pads? Okay. Yeah, that was a shimmel.
4: Oh, see, we just called it half shirt.
3: Vic would make, you know, half shirts out. He never passed things down. I had to get Bobby's and it'd be something like a Rush concert t-shirt. Use that talkback line. Love to hear what was the one thing not to be caught wearing back to school in and the one thing that everybody had to have to be cool when you were in school. Three states holding primaries today. John Decker not in Washington. He's actually in Alaska for this big race. Why? Because the United States Senate is at stake and control of it. And it could come down to this. Suddenly, Dan Sullivan finds himself in a close race. Will it hold up? I noticed today I saw a story that Mary Pitola has just released all of her top campaign staff. You just don't do that right before an election unless something wasn't going well. So no telling how this is going to turn out, but and they're using ranked choice voting there, which is really the bigger story to talk about with Decker. I heard a breath that's got to be read.
5: Which Dan Sullivan?
3: Well, that's another fun story. So, and this goes back to John F. Kennedy. There was a case where in Jack's first House race, it was a close race. And so the person that was close to Jack, they went ahead and put another person with the same name in the race to cause the confusion to get Jack over the wire. And thank goodness they did. He went on to become a great president for 3 years. But anyway, make a long story short. Yes, there are two Sullivans in this race. What they did do, though, I found out from Decker off the air, is the Dan Sullivan that is the Republican main candidate, they put incumbent next to his name, hoping to bring down the confusion. But yes, there are two Dan Sullivans on this ballot. Could two Dan Sullivans and confusion create a close race to flip? And then the whole conversation of ranked choice that gave you Mom Donnie in New York. I just don't get any of that. Coming up, sounds of the day too, by the way, along those lines. All week we've been just talking about, you know, this two parasite battle between Islamists and socialists against the host, the Democrat Party, and nobody in the Democrat Party wants to acknowledge this war is going on. That continues. And then this kind of new trend, which is there's just these outings of maybe the Democrat Party isn't that different than the DSA. I mean, we noticed that yesterday in Sounds of the Day, when it came down to it, Minority Leader Jeffries wouldn't say he's for no police, wouldn't say he's for no United States Senate, but he didn't say anything about socialism over capitalism economically. In fact, starts laying it out. So it begs the question, how different is the Democrats? And I don't even know what you would call them. Progressives, moderates, establishment, from these socialists. Now, the Democrat Party has had the socialist platform of 1920 for all my life. So I can tell you on paper, they're not that different. Suddenly, a portion of them, you know, I always say this. What has Donald Trump done that isn't in the Republican Party platform? Not how he behaved, how he talks. What has he done? Trumpism is merely the Republican Party platform, not talked about, but done. Every Republican should be busy about doing the platform, not speaking it to get elected, and then playing the game once in D.C. Well, let me ask you a question. Is DSA much different? It's just the Democrat Party platform, only they're bold enough to run on it and say it and try to do it. It's not that different from Trumpism. Just the extreme opposite, but... And that's what's very inconvenient for both Republicans and Democrats. If America connects the dot, never mind who's going to win between the socialist Islamists and the Democrats, and will they end up three minor parties... Or will the Democrat Party go completely? Well, it'll have to choose between socialist and Islamist. The Islamists will make sure of that. Maybe the question is, will America connect the dot that they've been that all along? I've often said I could never even consider being a Democrat. And I know in church I'm sitting next to some. And I don't know how they justify it. Based on everything we're raising our hands to and studying. But I'm not interested in being a Republican either because they never live it. They look good on paper, but they never live it. And they're as much a part of the problem as the one going in the wrong direction. So that's kind of playing out and we'll have that in sounds of the day. So three states holding primaries today. California has that special election for Eric Swalwell's seat. Does anybody notice I'm choking in care? What is he doing? I'm over here choking.
4: What are you doing?
3: You should be thinking, should I call an ambulance?
4: You go and you fire up the talkbacks, and I got to go take care of the talkbacks. Now everybody's sending in their memories.
3: Sorry, I think I'm going to survive.
4: You good?
3: I was choking.
4: I apologize.
3: What do I have to wave when I'm dying? You know, we do this
4: you
3: long
4: got
3: enough.
4: A you're cough
3: gonna,
4: button.
3: You're going to be here when I die.
4: Red and Jeff in the morning.
6: Where the hell's Bill O'Reilly?
3: Mike just died. It's Jeff in the morning. You'll have the jingle ready.
4: Jeff cannot do what you do, I'll promise.
3: What I was saying before my near-death experience, and that's what I am calling it now. Okay? Eric Swalwell, of course, was having lewd sex with a Chinese spy and had to leave office in disgrace, so we have to fill that seat. But mainly, it's Alaska. It's Florida. It's Wyoming. Primary Tuesday. We'll have the preview for you coming up. And trouble for the president. Now he says Iran should raise the white surrender flag. And they're not going to. Meanwhile, he's trying to keep the strait open. And Oman may not be helping. So the president's threatening to bomb them, too. A visit with Colonel Bucci coming up next hour to break it all down for you with our military briefing. All right, 49 minutes after the hour. 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And as I always say, kids are back in school. Get an extra bottle because they'll steal yours. Been there, done it. 51 after the hour, not one, not two, not three, but your top five stories or top five talkbacks are all next.
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1: Morning, Michael. 1973, eighth grade. I wore polyester pants and chugga boots. I'm surprised I didn't get the crap kicked out of me every day. Anyway, by freshman year, I had graduated to Converse tennis shoes and 501 button-up Levi jeans. I was the coolest dude around.
2: 501 blues, baby.
3: Actually, I don't think button-up was till later in life. I don't know if it was cool back then. I can tell you this about the polyester pants. And then you'd go to, like, let's say one by the gym or something you were playing. Have you ever slid in those polyester pants and watched them? You get that burn shine. They literally burned like melt. Oh,
4: memories like the corners of our life.
3: U.S. envoy and president's son-in-law. Is that a jab from the network?
4: That is son-in-law.
3: How about just U.S. envoy, Jared Kushner? Says the fate of the Gaza is linked to Hamas giving up its weapons.
5: Kushner spoke on Monday.
6: We're very committed to the fact that we have a plan to rebuild Gaza, but we will not allow Gaza to be rebuilt until the demilitarization occurs.
5: The Gaza Strip was left devastated after the war with Israel started following the October the 7th Hamas attacks. A deal that brought most active fighting to a close has been in place, but Kushner, who held talks Monday with Israeli Prime Minister Benjamin Netanyahu, says the Palestinian militant group must fully give up their weapons. He tells Fox News there is a plan to rebuild Gaza, but no one is going to put money into something just to see it taken over by terrorists or blown up again. Kushner adds that if Hamas doesn't follow through, it'll be clear they aren't serious about peace, and Israel will have a lot more support to go and finish the job in the appropriate way. I'm Mark Mayfield.
3: Three states are holding primaries today. Meanwhile, California holding a special election for a House seat. Tammy Trujillo has the preview of them all.
7: Races for the House, Senate, and for governor are being held in Alaska, Wyoming, and Florida, where a crowded field of GOP candidates hopes to replace term-limited governor Ron DeSantis. Several Democrats are also in the running. In California, two Democrats emerged from the June primary, vying to serve out the remainder of former Democratic Congressman Eric Swalwell's term. Swalwell resigned after he was accused of sexual assault. I'm Tammy Trujillo.
3: New York City Congresswoman Alexia Ocasio-Cortez could be gearing up for a presidential run in 2028.
8: Recent articles suspect AOC, a Democrat, and Marco Rubio, a Republican, are taking an influencer-like approach to connect with audiences. AOC even videoed herself taking shots in preparation to freeze her eggs and allowed her breakup with her fiancé to take center stage.
9: I think she's the whole package. She's young. She is open-minded.
10: If she got elected, oh, God. God, it would be chaos.
8: It comes after a recent survey from the University of New Hampshire shows in a hypothetical race, AOC has 22% of the vote among likely Democratic voters, taking a lead from former DOT Secretary Pete Buttigieg. In New York, I'm Natalie Migliori.
3: You know what that reminds me of?
2: What's that?
3: How much we miss Natalie.
2: I love Natalie.
3: Cardinals beat the Reds 2-1. Rays 7-6 over the O's. Phillies 1-6-5 over the Marlins. Tigers outslugged the Pirates 8-5. D-backs got pounded by the Red Sox 11-1. Padres lost 2-1 to the Mets. A's lost 9-5 in KC. Twins beat the Braves 4-2. And the Dodgers win it 11-5 over the Rockies. Birthdays today from the movie Rounders and Keeping the Faith. So many great ones. Edward Norton, 57. The beautiful Madeline Stowe. And I mean still. Susan Lucci, beautiful at 68. And former SNLer Andy Samberg is 48. If it's your birthday, happy birthday. We are so glad you were born. Hope you have enough money to live. Rory's got that story when your morning show continues next.
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23: I'm Dave Anthony, Fox News. That's what President Trump is telling voters in Alaska on primary day, warning them not to back an imposter in a Senate race with about a dozen candidates.
24: Two of them are named Dan Sullivan. Dan J. Sullivan, a retired teacher, and incumbent Republican Senator Dan S. Sullivan, who is seeking a third term. And President Trump is up early this morning, already posting online, Alaska, be careful, vote for the real Dan Sullivan today.
23: Fox's Alex Hogan. The other Dan Sullivan insists his campaign is not a sham. Among those also trying to unseat Senator Dan Sullivan, former Democratic Congresswoman Mary Peltola, the top four in today's primary advanced to November. There are also primaries in Wyoming and Florida, where Democratic Socialists are challenging two more House Democrats. Oliver Larkin hoping to unseat Congressman Jared Moskowitz, making immigration enforcement a big issue.
25: What it does is it endangers us. We do not need ICE to keep our communities safe.
23: In California, there's a special election to replace ex-Democratic Congressman Eric Swalwell. And the winner will be a Democrat. Aisha Wahab and Melissa Hernandez advanced in a June runoff to the primary to today's runoff. Meanwhile, Fox's Todd Pyro has an update on a Swalwell controversy.
26: Swalwell admitted to FBI agents that he had, quote, physical relations with suspected Chinese intel operative Christine Fang on a, quote, handful of occasions.
23: Though the ex-congressman is not facing any charges in that.
26: All of this unfolding months after Swalwell resigned from Congress and dropped his run for California governor after unrelated allegations of rape and sexual assault.
23: Still no end in sight to the conflict with Iran, which again this morning insists the Strait of Hormuz will remain closed for shipping the day after President Trump insisted.
27: We have total control over the Strait. Now, they can be a nuisance. They can put a mine in the water, and people don't like having mines hit their billion-dollar ships.
23: Another ship was hit with another projectile today going...
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18: Starting your morning off right. A new way of talk. A new way of understanding. Because we're in this together. This is your morning show with Michael Del Jordan.
30: Come on. We're family. Let's be honest with each other. There's a couple of things you can just never answer. Like, why do politicians never retire? Why don't Fox talent ever go home? I mean, some questions have no answers. But Bree Tennis does a story on the parent trap, the high cost of getting your kids what's trendy for back to school and going deep in debt doing it, which got us all reminiscing on what was the must-haves when we were in school and the must-avoids when we were in school. Priscilla, Chuck, Debo, Valerie, Kelly, Roger, we got all of your takes. And talkback's coming up in mere seconds from now. I'm Michael Del Giorno. This is your morning show. Three states are holding primaries today. More from John Decker, our White House correspondent from Alaska. Next half hour, President Trump says Iran should raise a white flag of surrender, but they're not. So now what? And this is a big, big case for Meta today in California. They've taken some billion-dollar hits. This one will be a trillion. And we have a new study out. How much money do you need to live comfortably in each state? Isn't that a loaded question? After all, what's comfortable? He couldn't even wait. What's comfortable? You know, we still say a 3-bedroom, 2-bath, 2 cars, phones for everybody, right. Cable television, and that's still poverty. That used to be the American dream. So I don't know what comfortable is, but Rory O'Neill is here. What is the most expensive and least expensive place to get the best bang for your buck?
2: Yeah, a smart asset is using a pretty common calculator to determine what is that comfortable number. Essentially, that 50-30-20 rule, 50% of your income after taxes goes to what you need, 30% goes to what you want, 20% goes to savings, paying off debt, future investments, that kind of a thing. So based on that math and then using localized data, they come up with this model of what it's going to take per state. So in Tennessee, for instance, it ranks 37th out of 50. By the way, higher the number, the better. You'd want to be cheaper, right? I guess.
30: Right.
2: They say that for a single person in Tennessee to be comfortable, they need to make $89,898 a year. If it's a family of four, it's $197,267.
30: Wow. Your little formula. I've never heard that formula before. One 50, I tried. Not done in the way of, you know, 50% for what you need, you know, and then what you want versus
2: 30, 20.
30: Yeah. So, I mean, you know, all, you know, there's all kinds of formulas. Like your home shouldn't be, if you wanted to know how much home you, if you make $200,000 a year, you can afford, you should be able to afford, 4 times that. So that would tell you an $800,000 home, that kind of a thing. I know those formulas. Right. And then, of course, I had different ones because, you know, if you factor in tithing and then you have 10% for short-term savings, 20% for long-term and retirement, and then you got to cover your bills. Now, people's passions shift. You know, as you know, Rory, the lines of what is needed and wanted can blur, and we pretty much all spend until, you know, we're breaking even kind of a thing, which is disastrous. Right. So you got to get in control of your finances. But presuming you did do that, where is the cheapest and most expensive places for your morning show listener? How would that all rank out?
2: Well, right. So I picked Tennessee because for obvious reasons, the most expensive state is going to be Hawaii, which sort of makes sense, right?
30: Yeah.
2: And then followed by Massachusetts is actually number two. California, New York, and New Jersey are ranked fourth and fifth. You know, for a family of four to live in this, and it's the state of New York, so that's even a broad range, but they say $291,000 for a family of four in New York, $313,000 for a family of four in Hawaii.
30: So in Syracuse, New York, that would make you the richest person in town. But, you know, if you're in Manhattan, that ain't going to cut it even. So, yeah. Right. And then where would be like the most ideal financial place for me to go right now?
2: Well, cheapest on the list would be West Virginia.
30: West Virginia,
2: should have picked a song.
30: You love when I sing.
2: Need to pick a state without a song. All right.
30: Don't act like you don't Arkansas like when I sing. Oh, Arkansas.
2: It's not acting.
30: Hey, that's not a bad idea. You know, Rogers, Bentonville, that area is really nice. Right? I mean, you would live and be happy.
2: A lot of big investment there. Yep. Kentucky, Louisiana, South Dakota, also toward the bottom of the survey.
30: All right. Rory's going to be back in the third hour. Major lawsuit for Meta. This is a huge story, Rory. I know you need to run, but, they've been hit with billions this time, led by California, but it's really three states. They face trillions. Rory has that story coming up in the third hour. Can't have your morning show without your voice. It's never going to happen. This show is named after you. It's focused on you. And we love hearing from you more than me. So today, Bree Tennis does a story on the parent trap, what it costs to get kids, what they need in terms of what is trendy to go back to school. And we're all going broke supplying it. And I always bring this up. You know, they do a great job with the Nike Jordans having a different version every year that you absolutely have to have. And you look like an idiot wearing last year's version. And you can't find these shoes for under $180. And so my mom's one of her therapists. Why am I blank on respiratory therapist? Gosh. Is this what's going to happen getting older? Dementia? What is this? I was choking earlier. You didn't notice. Maybe I'm showing early dementia signs.
3: Could be.
30: But, you know, she had three sons and they all wanted these shoes. Just the shoes. And guess what? They need two pairs. I mean, wow. And so it got us all reminiscing. And I remember when I was young, the Sears box would arrive and we would try to explain to my mom, I can't wear Sears Tough Skins. It's Levi's or I'm going to get locked in somebody's locker. Look at those knee pads. These pants will stand up on their own without a body in them. And then shoes, the knockoffs versus the Converse All-Stars or whatever was trending. So then it got us all reminiscing on what the musts were when we were growing up. To Memphis we go, WREC and Priscilla.
3: Good morning, Michael, Jeffrey, and Red. Don't forget for the ladies, those Gloria Vanderbilt jeans. Dang, I'm really dating myself, aren't I?
30: George Ash looks great in those jeans. Chuck is listening to KTOK in Oklahoma City, Oklahoma.
11: Hey, good morning, crew. The must-have was Doc Martens, and the avoid was corduroy pants.
30: Doc Martens. I don't remember Doc Martens being a thing until the 90s, were they?
12: I don't really remember Doc Martens being
30: a thing. I had one pair of Doc Martens.
12: Yeah.
30: And it was, I think it was like mid-90s. I was at KRMG. Well, maybe Chuck's younger than us. Debo, not far. I can almost hear her if I'm really quiet. She's right here in Franklin, Tennessee.
13: Oh, my goodness. My go-to back-to-school outfit was the Izod shirt in seventh grade. Mm. And my parents bought me two. I had a turquoise one and a yellow one with that alligator on it. And, oh, the Nike tennis shoe was fairly new. And I found one with a yellow swoosh. And I just had to have it. And, oh, my sweet daddy got it for me.

0: That's how you sit and do a ditty with Jack and Diane. Valerie.
1: Go. All the memories you're bringing back. I went to parochial school all 12 years, and so we didn't have those choices. I remember thinking that there were only two kinds of people, the Catholics and the publics. But the one thing I remember getting was a pair of shoes that matched my uniform, and I thought I was going to be so cool, and turned out it wasn't.
0: Yeah, I went to private school when we moved to New Orleans. And I think at Keough Academy, we only had the gray pants. But then we had three different color polos you could wear with it. And then we had the dress shirt and sport coat. Which to this day, other than graduation, on the bus, on football games, and Darren Dragon's funeral, I think was the only time we ever had to wear the sport coat that I recall. But yeah, and then Ecole Classique, we had navy pants, gray pants, and we had the three different kinds of polos. And so, yes, I can relate to that, Valerie, because the only statement you could make was your shoes. I always did a lovely Stan Smith with that.
2: I would not have been opposed to everybody wearing a uniform type clothing.
0: I am a big fan of it.
2: Because.
0: For this reason.
2: Again, I say I couldn't afford all the name brand stuff.
0: Yes.
2: And so, yeah, man, I would have been all about it.
0: You're actually leading me into what I really wanted to talk about. Let's do Kelly and Roger real quick.
3: Michael D. Kelly in Nebraska had to have the guest pants.
2: And here's Roger.
4: Morning, Michael, Jeffrey, and Red. Having grown up in Southern California, probably the most popular shoe was Vans. And probably for shirts, when I was in junior high, probably Hang 10. I'm not sure I ever got a pair of Vans. And when it came to a Hang 10 shirt, probably got one as they were just about to go out of style.
0: So it wasn't until I did Tony Robbins' Personal Power that I made this self-discovery. But I was always very driven to earn money. And it was a very fast track. And I mean, had to make 50, had to make 100, had to make 150, had to make 200,000. Just keep going and going like a mouse on a wheel. And I never knew what drove me because I wasn't greedy and I really wasn't materialistic as a person of faith. But something was driving me. And I would just seek to make more and more and more. And then it must have been about 1990, whatever. I go through this Personal Power with Tony Robbins and I make this self-discovery. And it goes back to this topic. Brian Rabb went to sixth grade with me. Now, the way the school district was done, there were very upper middle class to wealthy kids. And then he happened to be in the district being very poor. And he wore the same shoes with holes in them. The same pants, and I remember they were striped top to bottom. And it'd be blue stripe, red stripe, white stripe. So it's not like it was even, I mean, very noticeable pants. And then the same kind of t-shirt every day. And I remember kids would bully him. And I would always, you know, try to comfort him. I don't know why it never. One time I was talking with somebody and just burst out crying because it never dawned on me to just bring him clothes. But I was too young to understand that kind of stuff. I just knew that I felt sorry for him and he was being bullied. And it made a huge impact because he took his life. He hung himself right out his window. And when you don't process things, they just stay in you. So subliminally in my head, I was driven to make money, knowing someday I would get married, someday I would have kids, and I got to have enough money for whatever is hip and trending. It literally was driving what some people would call success, but my inability to live and be fulfilled. So yeah, when you make that casual comment, I'm a big proponent of uniforms for that reason. And this is a big deal. Even though we're joking and having some great memories, when we were young, that was a big deal to go to school and have to wear tough skins instead of Levi's or off-brand shoes instead of Converse or Nike. And guess what? It's a big deal for our kids. And that's why it's become a big deal for us in a parent trap and we're going broke.

0: trying to make sure they got everything they quote unquote need to head back to school. It really was a great choice of stories by Bree Tennis and a great interaction. So thanks for your feedback. And sometimes it's really life and death serious stuff. And in this case, for me, a story that sticks and is stuck for life. Hey, did you know that when we had that, what did I do with it? Oh, the police had searched the car of the man who assassinated the Minnesota lawmaker and her husband. They found a notebook. And in the notebook, you would think, websites on where to get guns or how to kill people and get away with it. No. They found the websites of data brokers, people search sites. 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Then we're off to Alaska to visit with John Decker. Big, big Senate race there today on this primary Tuesday. And next hour, Colonel Stephen Bucci. Trump limiting exercises with South Korea. A letter of agreement with Iran. Peace has expired. And now our last and only carrier in the Pacific is headed to the Middle East. Sounds like fatigue of war to me. We'll get the military briefing from Colonel Bucci. All straight ahead.
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11: September 1979. Virginia's top prison band, Edge of Daybreak, is about to attempt the impossible, recording their debut album Behind Bars in just 5 hours.
12: Okay, we're rolling. 1, 2, 3, 4.
11: They were black artists serving extremely long felony sentences. Each had grown up under segregation, only to get caught up in America's prison boom during their 20s. I'm Jamie Petras, music and culture writer. For the past 5 years, I've been talking to the band's three surviving members, Jamal Jahan Newby, Neil Cade, and Harry Cupcake Coleman.
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1: Michael, look at the picture I just sent you.
2: Oh, from the home office, and now my wife sent me a video. Remember the bird that tried to nest in my head? Well, apparently, her little brother has now arrived. And the two are living on my welcome mat at my front door. What am I supposed to do with these birds?
3: Your home is like a sanctuary.
2: Well, I mean, first of all, they're not naturally afraid, and they're coming to us. Well, I guess I'm going to go feed them some worms. I don't know what to do.
3: Get them some mealworms. Don't just get any worms.
2: But I can tell you, we got a couple of outdoor cats in the neighborhood that are going to discover them, and we're going to have ourselves a crime scene. Look at these little babies. I think they're doves, but I'm not sure. All right, when we come back, Primary Tuesday. For Alaska, Wyoming, Florida. Our John Decker is not at the White House. He's in Alaska because the Senate control is on the line and a race got tight. I'll tell you all about it with the preview when your morning show continues next. I got birds to deal with.
4: This is Andy Hickson living in Detroit, Michigan. My morning show is your morning show.
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1: All right, I'll do my job. 35 minutes after the hour, good morning. Early bird gets the worm, rise and shine in the Eastern time zone. You got about 25 minutes to be to work by 8 o'clock. This is your morning show. I'm Michael, honored to serve you. Three states holding primaries today. California,

0: has a special election to fill the seat of Eric Swalwell after his sexual scandal with a Chinese spa. Wyoming, Florida, really a lot of attention on Alaska and a Senate race that wasn't supposed to be close and now is. And getting close to that close race is John Decker, not at the White House in Alaska this morning. Good morning, John.
1: Hey, good morning to you, Michael. I am. We're 4 hours behind East Coast time in Anchorage, Alaska. I arrived here yesterday. By the way, if you did not know this already, Michael, it is a long way to get to Alaska. It's my second time here in just a year because you may recall I was here last year for the Trump-Putin summit also in Anchorage, Alaska. But I'm here because there's a very important primary, Senate primary, taking place tomorrow in Alaska. And because of the very narrow majority that Republicans have in the U.S. Senate, this seat in Alaska is so important to Republicans. So getting a lot of attention, a lot of money, a lot of resources. Even President Trump weighed in on this race over the weekend.
0: So we have Republican Dan Sullivan versus the Democrat Mary Pattola. She lost her race in 2024, but this is looking polling wise. And boy, do we put an asterisk by the word polling. Closer than it seemed last time.
1: Yeah, it's really close. And you're right. An asterisk is necessary because we're talking about Alaska. Hard to know how accurate polling is, you know, when people are so spread out here in Alaska. But there's no doubt that both parties are paying a lot of attention to this. And there's an added wrinkle to this race. I'm going to tell you the wrinkle. The wrinkle is this. Not only is Senator Dan Sullivan facing Mary Pattola, who's won statewide twice here in Alaska as a Democrat, but he's also facing a guy named Dan Sullivan. Yes, a constituent named Dan Sullivan is in this race. And he's very much concerned, Senator Dan Sullivan is concerned about the constituent named Dan Sullivan taking votes away from him in the general election, assuming, of course, that the constituent Dan Sullivan finishes among the top four in the Senate primary.
0: Oh, John, that begs the question, which one's first on the ballot?
1: Well, here's the interesting thing. They really cut a break for Senator Dan Sullivan, they being Republicans, because next to his name, it says comma incumbent. So that lets voters know which one is the senator. And that is pretty interesting. He's the only person on the ballot in the entire state of Alaska, including other incumbents that have comma incumbent listed next to their name.
0: Wow. All right. Visiting with John Decker, our White House correspondent, who's in Alaska, control of the Senate on the line, key race between Sullivan and Mayor Pattola. Let me go to ranked choice voting. This is what produced Mom Donnie in New York. And this is what's in play in Alaska. So there will not be a Democrat primary, a Republican primary. Everybody's on the ballot. And that's a long one for governor. And then the top four move on, right?
1: Yes. So the ranked voting comes into play in the general election. It does not come into play, however, during the primary. So it's just simply the top four finishers, you know, the top four vote getters moving on to the general election. It's a nonpartisan election. So it could be, you know, three Republicans and one Democrat, three Democrats, one Republican making it to the general election. We don't know, but it's likely going to be certainly Pattola, the Democrat, Senator Dan Sullivan, and then we're not certain about the other two individuals. There's more than a dozen people running for this Senate seat. Pretty interesting. Some people don't even really spend any time. They just say, you know what, I'm running for the Senate. And they just file the kind of papers that are needed to file papers to run for the U.S. Senate. But we won't know the results until late tonight. And then we'll have a good sense in terms of who's facing each other in the November general election, Michael.
0: And watch us end up with two Sullivans there as well. Okay, so, and then going to the governor's race, the Republican governor, Mike Dunleavy, he has termed out, we have 17 candidates competing in this with a ranked choice coming in the general.
1: That's crazy. A lot of people like to run for office, obviously, in Alaska. When you have 17 people competing to be the governor of the state of Alaska, we'll see what happens. And I'm told, you know, it's one of those things where There are a lot of candidates that could emerge with the most votes heading into the general election. That's for governor. But I'm here really focused on the Senate race because sure. so much is at stake for yeah. President Trump's agenda. So much is at stake for Republicans with what happens in the Senate on November the 3rd here in Alaska.
0: Well, for Wyoming, Alaska, and Florida, no real socialist or Islamist drama. But for Alaska, U.S. Senate control drama and some ranked choice drama. And you're getting cooled off. I mean, I'm sure the weather has got to be delightful, right?
1: Well, yes and no. It would be delightful if the sun was out. So we got a high of around 62. We've got a low of around 52, which is, you know, pretty Perfect. Comfortable weather. But it's raining. It's raining. That's the problem. Yes.
0: Always.
1: I don't like that part of the equation.
0: I've always wanted to go to Alaska. What's coming up later today on the White House briefing room?
1: We'll talk about the latest concerning this race for the U.S. Senate here in Alaska. And we'll also talk about the latest concerning the war in Iran. That's on the White House briefing room with John Decker a little bit later this morning.
0: You can always subscribe. Just go to your iHeartRadio app, type in John Decker, J-O-N, or the White House briefing room. It'll pop right up. Give it a program position. That way it's waiting for you every morning or every middle of the night, as it will be this week for John in Alaska. Thanks for your report, John.
1: Thanks a lot, Michael. Have a good one. Bye-bye. Yeah,
0: thank you. You never hear many people really argue the benefit of ranked choice voting. It's just simply kind of done as a political strategy or weapon. If they did, they would try to sell you it reduces the lesser of two evils problem. It can produce a majority winner. It reduces a spoiler effect. But you know, here's how it worked in New York City. Had you just had a Democrat primary and a Republican primary and the winner of both faced each other versus independents, former Governor Cuomo would be the mayor. But no, you pulled a shenanigan that let in others to split the vote and allow Mamdani to win. And so it's always an asterisk, and you never know how it's going to play. But if you're ever going to try to unseat someone that is very unlikely to be unseated, this is one way to try to do it. So everybody's on the same ballot. And I mentioned, and for this governor's race, the governor is termed out there, Mike Dunleavy. So you got 17 candidates running for governor. Now, never mind who's a Republican, who's a Democrat, doesn't matter. 17 are on the ballot, 4 will advance. And then the rank choice voting goes into effect, whereas I may say, I want this person first, this person second, this person third, this person fourth, and then it all gets averaged. I mean, can you imagine if we did that for the All-Star game? Who do you want to start at second base for the American League? Next thing you know, you get the person who gets the most really second and third place votes over somebody who gets a third first place, a third second, and a third fourth. Or what can happen in these kinds of elections, two polarizing candidates, you actually get two votes, one for your candidate and the placement of your opponent, your main opponent, in fourth. But nobody ever discusses this. You know, it's going to come up in Sounds of the Day. Governor Beshear in Kentucky, he's for the removal of the Electoral College. Well, that, I mean, if there are four legs to the DSA stool, that's one of them. I mean, their main goal is to first take over the Democrat Party. Then their second goal is to eliminate the Electoral College. You mean to tell me mainstream Democrats have that much in common with socialists? You know, maybe Democrats aren't that different from socialists. And we talked about that in the first hour, if you want to go check it out in the podcast later. What is Trumpism? Trumpism is primarily, with the exception of addressing the debt, the Republican Party platform, but not talked about, lived and done. I'm beginning to think the DSA is just the Democrat Party platform, not just talked about, but done. What if this discussion ends with not the parasite of the Islamist, the parasite of the socialist, and will it defeat the host, the Democrat Party? But if people realize the Democrat Party isn't that different from the socialists. They love to use these stunts. always when they're trying to win an unwinnable situation. I'm sorry. In Alaska, I get a mayor who was in the House of Representatives, who lost a race in 2024, running for Senate. But I think the top story, keep an eye on ranked choice voting and see what it produces in Alaska. In New York City, it produced Mamdani. Great reporting as always with John Decker. Just search the White House Briefing Room or John Decker into your iHeart app. It'll pop up. Give it a program position. His White House Briefing Room podcast. It's like 12, 13 minutes. It's unbiased. A 30-year White House correspondent telling you the news in and around the White House, which a lot of it today is centered around the president. Things not going well in Iran. Things not going well in the Gaza. Things not going well with Oman. Things not going well with South Korea. We'll talk in depth and get analysis from Colonel Stephen Bucci in the third hour. And I know John will address that today in the White House briefing room. All right, what's happening right now in the Middle East? Not just another headline. Could hit your wallet directly. Why? Because when conflict is happening in the Middle East, oil moves. And when oil moves, everything follows. Gas prices rise, shipping costs spike, and suddenly your dollar doesn't go as far. Wasn't going very far anyway. We've seen this before. And banks are now forecasting even higher gold and silver prices ahead. 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Not one, not two, not three. 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All right, 48 after the hour. Good Tuesday morning. 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
9: Three staccato cries of Mayday and an eyewitness report of a mid-air explosion is about all that is known this morning of the British Columbia air disaster, which yesterday claimed 52 lives.
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19: Hey, good morning, Michael. Going to mow the yard today. Could you make sure y'all clean up the bird poop before I get there? Thanks.
0: I get it. That's all he does. I mean, I'm telling you, I can't believe I pay this guy to constantly complain and make my life miserable. Got to clean up the dog poop before he mows. Now I have two abandoned baby birds, and he's worried about bird poop.
20: Why didn't anyone get it all over his equipment? That stuff is expensive.
0: I don't think I ever told the national audience the story about Corey, my yard boy. So, you know, I moved to Tennessee. I will tell you, I became a Predators fan. This town, you wouldn't think it. But, I mean, I grew up in Chicago, home of the Blackhawks. We're some of the most obnoxious fans on planet Earth. This town can do hockey. So it took about 7 years, and I was at a Predators game, and I'm like, why am I wearing this Blackhawks jersey? Those are my guys. I literally went to the fan shop, took off my Blackhawks jersey, and bought a Sergei Gazinski Predators jersey. And that was it. And I never looked back. Now, for the Titans, never bonded with him. Tennessee Falls, I went to LSU. We hated them. And what an ugly yellow. So I don't know. It's like 14, 15 years I've been living here. And I'm suddenly like, you know, because they shove them down. Two things. When you live in Nashville, they will shove Alabama and Tennessee down your throat. And I start liking the Vols. So I go and buy a jersey. And I do a post on Facebook holding my jersey. And they're like, we're number one. And, of course, they blow, as they always do, blow the game in the final minute. And Corey blames me for being a jinx.
20: You bought a Vols jersey?
0: Yes. And guess what he did? And I pay him.
20: Yeah.
0: He burnt a giant tea into my backyard lawn. And I looked at him and I said, and we're paying him.
20: Like an exorcism.
0: To damage our property, harass us, prank phone call my national show.
20: Right.
0: But having said that, yes, we're going to make sure there's no bird poop. I don't know. I got these birds just taking up a home. I don't think they can fly yet.
20: And you weren't really attacked yesterday. It just kind of
0: flew. No, he was trying. I'm telling you, he wants to sit on my head. I've never seen a wild bird like this. And then, so we put water in the bird feeder and we placed him in the bird feeder. And I mean, he immediately starts chugging. I think he was, so we thought, oh, he was thirsty. He'll get hydrated and fly off.
20: Dehydrated.
0: No, he's making himself at home. Pretty soon he's going to want to make a long distance phone call.
20: He's out of control.
0: After all, I always say, this is the show the birds say is for the people. Shouldn't shock us.
20: You do say that.
0: 55 after the hour for just waking up, President Trump says Iran should raise the white flag of surrender.
21: He made the comment to Fox News Monday morning as the memorandum of understanding between the U.S. and Iran was set to expire. The deal was reached in June and aimed to put a pause on fighting as well as reopen the Strait of Hormuz. Trump warned the U.S. will heavily bomb Oman if it gets in the way of the U.S. reopening the critical waterway. Traffic through the strait remains well below pre-war levels. I'm Mark Nefield.
0: Bomb Oman? Oh my. Three states are holding primaries today, and then California has a special election to fill the House seat of Eric Swalwell. Tammy Trujillo has the preview of them all.
15: Races for the House, Senate, and for governor are being held in Alaska, Wyoming, and Florida, where a crowded field of GOP candidates hopes to replace term-limited governor Ron DeSantis. Several Democrats are also in the running. In California, two Democrats emerged from the June primary, vying to serve out the remainder of former Democratic Congressman Eric Swalwell's term. Swalwell resigned after he was accused of sexual assault. I'm Tammy Trujillo.
0: Opening statements today in the trial pitting California against Mark Zuckerberg and Meta.
17: California Attorney General Rob Bonta says the company engineered its sites to foster addictive behavior in teens and children. The jury was seated last week in the federal courthouse in Oakland. It comes less than 2 weeks after Meta lost a similar social media addiction trial in New Mexico. The rulings could force the social media giant to make design changes to Facebook and Instagram. A judge issued a brief on Sunday resolving two pretrial disputes. California will be allowed to keep a star witness and introduce key evidence during opening statements. I'm Daniel Martindale.
0: So what is it? Mountain Dew? Coca-Cola? Dr. Pepper? A major study shows that drinking at least one soda or other sugary sweetened beverage a day more than doubles your risk of stomach cancer.
22: That finding is when compared to people who don't consume beverages like soda, juice with added sugar, and energy drinks. Researchers at Mass General Brigham Cancer Center have published their findings after analyzing data from 100,000 study participants over several decades. Artificially sweetened drinks showed no such risk. Scientists call the findings important because, according to the CDC, more than 60% of U.S. adults ages 16 to 65 report drinking at least one sugar-sweetened beverage every day. I'm Scott Carr.
0: So we talked about questions that are impossible to answer, like why don't politicians retire, or when do the Fox talent ever go home? They're just sitting on set all day and all night. Don't they have homes and families? What about rock bands? All the years of illicit sex, heavy drinking and drugs. And they're all like still on stage in their 80s.
21: 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The full live album will be out October the 30th. I'm Mark Mayfield.
0: Foghat doing a live album at 80. Birthdays today, Edward Norton, maybe best in Rounders and Keeping the Faith, 57 years old, still gorgeous at 68. Actress Madeline Stowe and former SNLer Andy Samberg is 48. Military briefing with Stephen Bucci ahead and your sounds of the day. If it's your birthday today, happy birthday. We're so glad you were born. And thanks for starting your day with us at Your Morning Show.
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10: Social media is on trial again. I'm Dave Anthony, Fox News. In particular, Meta, the owner of Facebook and Instagram.
14: The question is whether Meta knew something that users didn't. In other words, saying one thing in public, but something else in private.
10: Fox Business Network's Ashley Webster. 29 states have sued Meta, and attorneys general from 4 lead the case in court in Oakland. California's AG claims Meta has helped fuel a mental health crisis in children.
14: Meta is accused of designing platforms that are addictive. The tech company denies any wrongdoing. Also arguing that social media addiction is not an officially recognized psychiatric diagnosis.
10: The states want changes at Meta and damages that could top $1 trillion. Meta already lost cases related to harming teens in California and New Mexico, ordered to pay more than $900 million. Another ship hit by another projectile in the Strait of Hormuz today as Iran again insists the waterway remains closed. President Trump insists the strait's open and the U.S. controls it. Meanwhile, Fox's Trey Yingst reports from Tel Aviv there's new U.S. Israel tension.
25: Israel launched strikes against a Syrian airbase overnight, prompting U.S. Ambassador Tom Barrack to release a statement saying we are deeply concerned. He went on to say an unnecessary escalation that does not advance regional stability. Now, I spoke with a senior Israeli official about these reports, and they responded saying highly sensitive intelligence was shared with the United States in advance.
10: It's primary day in Wyoming and Florida, where Democratic Socialists are challenging two more House Democrats, Elijah Manley, running against Congresswoman Debbie Wasserman Schultz.
27: I'm not a supporter of open borders, but I'm also not a supporter of having an agency kidnapping Americans off the street like ICE has.
10: There are also primaries in Alaska. President Trump's warning voters to be careful of an imposter. A retired teacher named Dan Sullivan is one of the 15 candidates challenging GOP Senator Dan Sullivan. Republicans.
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20: Starting your morning off right. A new way of talk. A new way of understanding. Because we're in this together. This is your morning show with Michael Del Jordan.
31: Let's set the record straight, Michael. I did not burn a tee in your yard. I meticulously carved it with a string trimmer.
32: Like that makes any difference?
33: I mean, it does make a difference. He didn't.
32: There was a giant tee in my backyard, yeah. And I'm paying him to do lawn and landscape.
33: And he did arts and crafts.
32: And I did not jinx Tennessee. They jinxed themselves. They love to lose in the last.
0: Anyway, 8 minutes after the hour. Listen, Meta has faced judgments of billions before. Today, they face trillions. Opening statements in the landmark trial of California leading the way against Meta on creating addictive products for teenagers. We have President Trump saying Iran should raise the white flag, but they're not going to. So now what? Jared Kushner says Gaza will not be rebuilt until Hamas gives up its weapons. We know that the president's having a little argument with South Korea. The letter of agreement with Iran has expired. Not that there was any peace with it. And our only carrier in the entire Pacific is headed to the Middle East. Oh, I would say this is the fatigue of war. Our Colonel Stephen Bucci is here to walk us through our military and foreign policy briefing this morning. Good morning, Colonel.
34: Good morning. It's good to be back on the show.
0: Any place for me to rest my eyes comfortably today?
34: I think you could on the controversy about the Abraham Lincoln. I think that has been sufficiently refuted that it's there were a couple of sailors apparently who didn't like the menu for the last couple of months and are upset about it. And you know what? Troops on deployment are almost always upset about their menus. In the Navy, they're used to having really good stuff. And sometimes in war, it doesn't work out that way.
0: Do we have to be concerned so much about, you know, the complaints, but your only carrier in the entire Pacific is now heading to the Middle East. Does that leave a void in the Pacific?
34: It does not. We've got other assets there. We can move things back if that that situation comes up. This is not like an automatic trigger of, oh my God, the Chinese are going to take Taiwan because the aircraft carriers out of there. We have a lot of assets that can reach long distances in an emergency. And the Chinese know that. They are not going to do something insane with this. We've got to move our stuff around. Look, everybody knows we don't have enough carriers to do everything we'd like to do. So sometimes you got to accept risk in some areas. I would say if the risk has gone up, it's gone up a very, very small amount, and it is not something to be concerned about. This is called the president and his military advisors making a decision to focus on the problem rather than the one down the road for the next few weeks or months. And then it'll come back into balance again.
0: All right. One down, three to go. Visiting with Colonel Bucci. Listen, I had somebody say the other day, you know, what I appreciate about your show is, you know, you call him like you see him. You don't just always take the president's side. Like, this isn't even taking a side against the president. This is just being honest. This 60-day letter of agreement, memo of understanding, I didn't like it the way it was written. Let alone it clearly didn't work. We haven't had peace for 60 days, and now the 60-day peace memorandum of understanding has expired. So now what?
34: Now I think we're going to go on with what's been happening anyway, is we're going to continue to keep the embargo on. The Iranians will probably stupidly continue to try to plink at ships that go by and interfere with normal peaceful operation of the Straits of Hormuz, and they're going to pay a price for it. So it's going to continue as it's been going. As you and I have talked multiple times, this peace deal wasn't really worth it, because to get a deal, you got to have people on both sides of the table who are equally involved with trying to reach a better position, and the Iranians are not. They're playing fast and loose, as they normally do. They're lying. They're saying one thing, and literally the next minute they're doing something completely different. This is not going to be solved by negotiations until there's a different government in Tehran.
0: So do what you're doing. They're going broke. They'll continue to go broke. At some point, if you really want to help the people, if the people rose up today, they'd be gunned down by the Revolutionary Guard. I mean, that's kind of one of the negatives, Colonel. Yeah, we took out their traditional military, their Navy, their Air Force, their, you know, Army. But now you've made the Revolutionary Guard their sole influence militarily. Now you got the radicals that serve the Ayatollahs in charge of everything. Unless you target and weaken them, might be time for the U.S. and Israel to work again together. They do so magnificently between intelligence and might. You've got to target the Revolutionary Guard, or this goes on for a long time. This goes on indefinitely.
34: And nobody wants even a long war, let alone a forever war there. And the way to do that is to support the Iranian people, to give them the means that they need to do, you know, achieve their own freedom from this horrendous regime. And I think we're moving in that direction. I hope I'm not being Pollyanna in this. I hope that's really what we're doing. And I think that's the right thing to do. But we'll have to let this ride out and see where it goes.
0: All right. Visiting with Stephen Bucci. You can read his great work at heritage.org and his colleagues' great work. That's two down, two to go. The next is headline Washington Post. Trump threatens to bomb the beep out of Oman. Oman if it gets in the way. Now, they're kind of like the middleman with the straight negotiations. We've gotten mixed messages. The president over and over again says they cannot be allowed to be a nuclear country, and they're not. And I don't think you need an agreement to continue that. Then you had the vice president, J.D. Vance, says our number one priority is gas prices and the Strait of Hormuz. You know, I thought it was not be a nuclear country. I think it is. The next step is to secure the Strait of Hormuz. And that's where Oman comes in the negotiations. I don't know why we need to expand to threatening them. Are you like me? You think this is just, you know, the president saber rattling? There's no real threat here of this, is there?
34: No, there's not. The Omanis realize, you know, it's not, I mean, the Iranians can at least shoot back at us now and then. The Omanis don't have that capability. They have some pretty good special operators.

0: president feels like South Korea is being ungrateful. Oh, okay. Well, I'll just take my troops. You don't want to help me with Iran? I'll take my troops. And that's just what you do when you get angry. But there's a lot at stake sitting behind these relationships. And I can just see the left media now taking this off and run. He's siding with Kim Jong-un over South Korea. So, I mean, it just creates a bunch of distractions and, it's unfortunate. This is a bad Tuesday, foreign policy wise, for the president.
1: Mm-hmm.
0: And how much of this adds up to fatigue of war?
1: Some of it is that. The president, I think, truthfully told the American people it's going to be over in a couple of weeks. And it turns out that it hasn't been over in a couple of weeks. It's been more difficult to achieve his goals than he anticipated because the enemy does get a vote, and this enemy is different than most of the others, talking about Iran, not necessarily Oman. But it's irritating to him. Plus, he's getting sniped left and right, back home, every day. Oh, there's six guys on the Abraham Lincoln complained that they only had one hot dog and a corn dog. That's the president's fault. Really? Come on. That was so nonsensical. But the president's getting beaten up about it. And he gets tired with the, chihuahuas nipping at his heels. I can't blame him for getting irritated by it, but you got to be able to project that onto other situations.
0: You can't kick the dog in the middle of the Oval Office. That's what you can't do. All right, so closing moments with Colonel Stephen Bucci. I don't know, where's Dean Acheson when you need him? What was the lesson of the Soviet Union in the Cold War? That they would only respond to power. Enemy has a say, and they only respond to might. That's the only thing that they're going to ever respect and take seriously. And I hate to tell you this, but for 1400 years, this particular brand of Islam only responds to that. That's kind of the unspoken thing that I think the president needs to get his arms around and America needs to get its arms around. If they die, it's their only assurance. To die in martyrdom is the only assurance of eternal life for them. So their incentive is to never give up and die trying. But they put you in these positions where we kill you or you kill us, period, end of story. But we have a different view of humanity and the sacredness of life. And there's a lot of innocent Iranian citizens that are under this control of this regime. But I can tell you the only thing you're going to have success with is killing them, because negotiating is simply not an option. I don't know why that is so hard to get through someone's thick head. Either at 1600 Pennsylvania or the Pentagon. I don't get it. I don't get why we don't understand this.
1: It's not just them, Michael. There's a whole lot of people in the left half of the political spectrum and some on the right half who don't get it either. And that's the problem, is that I think the president would more naturally go to that solution, but he's, by the circumstances and to some degree his predilections, he wants to try to do it with negotiations. He's always been able to get through with negotiations, but I'm not sure he's going to get there. In fact, I'm pretty sure he's not going to get there with that methodology in this situation. And he's got to, recognize that and be willing to take the heat for taking that stronger action, because that's going to be the right thing to get America in the region where it needs to be.
0: Colonel Stephen Bucci, as always, thank you for your time. I and my listeners appreciate it very much and your insights. You can read his great work at heritage.org and his colleagues' great work. Colonel Stephen Bucci, thank you. 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

0: 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Got a major lawsuit. This time, Meta faces a $1 trillion judgment. California is leading the way against childhood addiction on the internet. Zuckerberg on the hot seat. Rory's got the story all straight ahead.
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9: President Trump is defending his directive to the Pentagon to scale back joint military exercises with South Korea. On Monday, Trump told reporters he had spoken with South Korea's president about getting a hand with Iran and was turned down.
10: But I called him. I said, would you like to give us a little hand? We don't need help with Iran. But if you'd like, give us a hand with Iran. He said, no, thanks. And I said, wait a minute, we have 39,000 soldiers over there.
9: Trump said he was disappointed with the response and said the U.S. can't go around and protect all of these countries, especially when they are not around to help us. The House Ethics Committee confirming it's investigating Democrat Congressman Jimmy Gomez of California for alleged sexual misconduct. The committee says it's reviewing claims he may have acted inappropriately with a House staffer. And primaries taking place in three states today while California holds a special U.S. House election. Races for the House, Senate, and for governor being held in Alaska, Wyoming, and Florida. In California, two Democrats will see who will serve out the remainder of former Democrat Congressman Eric Swalwell's term. That's Politics. I'm Mark Mayfield.
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0: serving up common sense conversation at America's kitchen table. 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
1: All right, we got us a war that doesn't seem to want to end. We got ourselves primaries. This time they move to Alaska, Wyoming, Florida. We have a special election for Eric Swalwell's seat in California. We've had John Decker on the ground in Alaska covering a Senate race that could play a role, if it's as close as the polls suggest, in the control of the United States Senate. The president calling on Iran to raise a white flag of surrender, but they're not going to. Meanwhile, Jared Kushner says Gaza will not be rebuilt until Hamas gives up its weapons. Well, that was the agreement, and they're not doing the agreement. So whether it's Hamas in the Gaza or Iran, they lie. They're allowed to. It's called taqiyya, for the furtherance of Allah. So, you know, all these negotiations are somewhat not productive, if not laughable. By the way, I've been brought up to speed. So dove fledglings on your front porch are completely normal. They have left the nest, being curious to learn how to fly, but their parents are still nearby and will feed and protect them. You're supposed to leave them alone, not touch them, not feed them. Keep your pets away from them. I worry about a couple of outdoor neighborhood cats. And give them space. Use a different door if possible. Because they're just sitting at the door. Like they, like if I open it, they're going to come in.
2: Who's paying the mortgage?
1: I mean, if they could speak, I think they'd say, can I make a couple long distance phone calls? I know.
2: What happened then?
1: The one tried to nest in my head. You think that's a sign I need a haircut? Sounds of the day, always revealing, often entertaining, are next. And it looks like Mark Zuckerberg is not facing billions now, but trillions in a lawsuit. Rory has that story. All as your morning show continues. 29 minutes after the hour. Good morning and welcome to Tuesday, August the 18th. This is your day. This is your morning show.
3: 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And my morning show is your morning show with the Michael Del Giorno.
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16: 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Those men, trusted educators, football coaches, and twins, are now facing more than 50 charges related to alleged child sex abuse. 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

0: From the redwood forests to the Gulf Stream waters, this land was made for your morning show.
1: I knew he was
0: Michael
1: going there.
0: Delciorno.
2: Thank you, Mike McCann. 35 minutes after the hour, if you're in the Central Time Zone, 25 minutes to be to work. Thanks for bringing us along for the drive. Let's make the most of your time. You know, we had some fun earlier this morning, and it all began with a great Bree Tennis story on the parent trap and what it cost, the difference between want and need of children and everything that it cost to get them back to school. And I told the story about my mom's respiratory therapist. She has three boys. And Nike is a lot like Apple with the phones. Every year they have a different version of the Air Jordan. And of course, the kids want the new version. And then they need a backup pair as well. And you're looking at $180 or more, over $200 per pair. I mean, I can't even imagine. The parent trap has gotten way worse than when we were kids. But it started us all sharing stories like, well, you can't wear tough skins from Sears. You got to wear Levi's. Can't wear off-brand shoes. It had to be Converse or Adidas. We had some fun with that. If you want to hear it, the podcast first hour would be what you listen to. And by the way, if you don't have the podcast coming to you, just go to your iHeart app, search my name or your morning show. It'll pop up, give it a program position, and it'll be waiting for you every day between 9:30 Central and or 10:30 Eastern. And so many people send me emails thanking me, you know, such and such. Best laid plans, right? You get up in the morning and then something happens. Had to miss the show live today, but man, thank goodness I got to catch the podcast at my lunch hour. And then they comment on what we talked about. But that conversation, I think you'll go back in time and have a nice nostalgic feel. All right. If you're just waking up, there's really two big stories to keep an eye on. I think most of the foreign policy stuff is more of the same, but we have primaries in Alaska, which we visited with John Decker. Shameless plug for the podcast again, second hour, if you want to go back and listen to that. You have Wyoming and Florida. And there's also that special election in California for Eric Swalwell's seat that he had to give up due to a sexual scandal. So primaries are a big story, and Facebook. They have faced billion-dollar judgments. Mark Zuckerberg and Meta face a trillion-dollar case in California. So keeping an eye on all that. And in terms of Hayden Panettiere, look, this all points to overdose. Why? I don't know. I don't know if she was in some kind of pain and overdid it, or it was some kind of drug addiction gone too far. Narcan was found on the scene, and drug overdose appears to be the cause of death. And so sad, so tragic, and yet another one, right?
3: I want to do it, brother Nerd!
4: You did it. I'm waiting on the consequences.
3: You know what
5: time it is. The best way to get back on your feet is to get up off your ass.
6: I've been living rent-free in that guy's head for years, and that's just a bone.
7: You call that chickening egg?
8: They're just blowing off steam.
2: Everybody does narratives, right? The left does their narratives, the right does their narratives. I love Sounds of the Day because it just cuts right to it. The sound speaks for itself. This is Harry Enten giving research that disproves the narratives the very network he's on sells 24 hours a day. And that is that the Democrats are unified. The Democrats are looking great. The president's approval rating is an all-time low. In fact, let me start not with Harry Enten. Let me start with Carville on Jesse Waters. Listen.
9: Do you think that you guys should run AOC another woman? You guys have not done well running women, James.
10: Well, first of all, I don't know why I feel bad about the Democratic Party. We're ahead 8 points in aggressive Jerry. Trump's at 32% in the polls. So I don't know about you. I'm worried about the Democrats right now.
2: By the way, I don't think that AOC is a lesson of don't run a woman again. I mean, Hillary was a bad candidate. And it was an outsider referendum election. And they rigged the race for the ultimate insider. First Lady, United States Senator, Secretary of State. Come on. Then they rig it for old Joe, and then they rig it and hand it to Kamala. I think AOC's socialist stance, it would be the mistake, but I digress. But yeah, everything's hunky-dory. President's approval ratings in the 30s. We got a generic lead. You know, everything's looking great for the, is it looking good for the Democrats? Let's go back to Harry Enten with some reality.
11: About the Democratic brand, you know, Donald Trump's political brand ain't too hot to trot these days, but I got to tell you,
1: PU when it comes to the Democratic brand, the net favorability rating of the Democratic Party. You know, back in 2018, when Democrats, during the first Trump presidency, right, when they were able to win back control of the House, they were even. They were even, right? Favorable minus unfavorable, even at 0-0-0. Now look at this. 25 points underwater. Oof.
2: Underwater.
1: You know, the Dem brand, as I said, it's not too good these days. It's not too good. It kind of smells like a New York, not the Democratic.
2: It kind of smells like New York. Is it me or is Harry Hinton getting more and more New York? Pretty soon he's going to say oy vey. But yeah, that's, and listen, there's a bigger picture here. Maybe we'll discuss this with David Zanotti tomorrow. So first of all, no president's ever going to have over a 50% approval rating. We live in the divided people of America. But let me tell you something. The midst of this matrix where the left hates the right and the right hates the left, and that's why nobody can get above 50%. There's no middle ground. There's a growing number of Americans sick of both of them. That's impacting these numbers. And then socialism is too far, which is why it's impact. That's why I said one or both parties are going to be gone by the end of the decade. I think it's the Democrats. They have a double parasite problem. The socialist trying to kill the host, the establishment Democrat Party, and then using the Islamists to join them in order to do it. And the Islamists want to kill both the socialists and the Democrat Party. And they find themselves minus 25%. It's a tough brand to run as, especially when we don't know what that is. There is that, and what I showed you in the election primary numbers of Al-Sayed. Sure, Abdul Al-Sayed won, but if there wasn't a third candidate in that primary, he wouldn't have. And if there was a runoff, he wouldn't have won it. And that's not even taken into account the low turnout, which was 20 to 25%. And now you go statewide with this Islamist socialist radical brand. And you may have even had some Republicans voting for Al-Sayed, wanting him to face Rogers. Latest poll shows Rogers is up.
1: At 51%, Abdul Al-Sayed is at 47%. So in a state that has not had a Republican United States Senator since, get this, 1994 was the last time that a Republican won a Senate race in the great state of Michigan. Well, guess what? Mike Rogers. At
2: 32 years. So we saw this coming. You know, they, Mamdani got all the way, but used ranked choice to get there. A lot of these other primary victories for the socialists may be general election disasters for the Democrats. Or at least I hope and pray. Now, this speaks to what we were talking about earlier. Yes, there's the parasite model. Socialism is a parasite within the host, the Democrat Party. And its first goal is to take over the Democrat Party, then eliminate the Electoral College, then dismantle the Republic. And if it wins and it kills the party, guess what? The parasite dies with the host. It's a no-win. So we're waiting on the Democrats to disassociate themselves. Now, they were so focused on beating the R's, they let the socialists in. Bernie, three times. To run as the nominee for the Democrat Party for president of the United States when he wasn't even a Democrat. Now they've gotten radical. They want to do away with the presidency, do away with the Senate, do away with the Supreme Court, do away with police, do away with prisons, do away with borders. And this is crazy time. And they won't distinctly difference themselves and distance themselves or fight to defeat it. Why? Well, maybe because they're not so different. I'll give you an example. If the number two goal of the DSA is to first take over the Democrat Party and then eliminate the Electoral College, why is that an equal goal of Democrat Kentucky Governor Andy Beshear? Listen.
11: But I tell you what, people also think this government is broken. So a fix the darn government constitutional amendment, it is time. It should outlaw partisan redistricting and enshrine part of the Voting Rights Act right there in the Constitution. It should create term limits for Congress and the Supreme Court. No more gaming those appointments. It should also overturn Citizens United and I think call for direct elections of the president and the vice president. That could actually make things work. A big idea that would, yes, change government, but in a way enshrined in the Constitution where people would know it's going to get better.
12: I didn't realize you support abolishing the Electoral College. If you're saying direct election of the president and vice president.
11: Yeah, I've said it a number of times. And it's because in Kentucky, we will never see a candidate for president or vice president unless they're from here. Why? Because people just expect that it'll go one way or the other. It's the idea that someone would get elected not just knowing about seven states, but having to earn.
2: I mean, I can be really mean here and say you and your predecessors or your successors need to run a better state and get more people that want to live there. Look, our founding fathers set this up. Where the population, the populace is represented disproportionately. And that's the House of Representatives. We are the United States of America. The states are represented equally. That's why every state has two senators. And the Electoral College is used to address both. So if you have, like California, way more people living there, you have way more representatives. Because you have way more representatives, you're worth more in the Electoral College. But the main point of that clip is, notice, three or four things that aren't so bad, right? Sounds reasonable. Then he just slips in. And if he hadn't been redirected by the host, you notice he never said, eliminate the Electoral College. He said it in a different way. And the guy goes, boy, I didn't know you were for eliminating the Electoral College. Oh, of course I am. It begs the question. And I've said this my entire life. The Democrat Party platform has been an almost perfect match to the Socialist Party of 1921's platform. Maybe they're not so different. And that's why they don't all out war against these socialists. Here's another example. And it's a Martha McCallum interview with a Florida member of Congress. And watch how the redirect reveals where he stands.
13: Congress's laws are the laws that ICE is upholding. And I'm just going to ask you one more time because you didn't answer my question. Are you okay with someone crossing our border illegally, even though that's against the laws of the United States? I'm not talking about how they're removed. Are you okay with them coming in illegally?
14: I think I answered this question. We have to enforce the laws that we have on the books if someone's coming into the country illegally.
13: Okay, so they should be removed.
14: But there is a right and a wrong way to enforce the law. We cannot shoot people in the street. We cannot kidnap Americans off the street indiscriminately. You may be okay with that. I'm not okay with that, Martha.
13: No, I'm not okay with anyone being removed indiscriminately. I'm okay with the laws being upheld, and I'm okay with people doing their jobs. So hopefully you'll come back because we have a lot more to talk about.
14: Big Congress.
2: So... yeah, I'm for border law enforcement until you enforce it. So something's not sincere. I'm for murder enforcement, but when you finally catch up with the suspect, if he's got a gun and he tries to shoot you, you might shoot him back and kill him. I mean, they have a say in how they cooperate or don't. See, it's the difference between just saying and really believing and doing. For Elijah in Florida, tell me how on immigration he's any different than the socialists. Isn't that the oh wow moment when we realize there is no big difference between an establishment Democrat and these quote unquote crazy socialists? And there hasn't been for a long time.
15: And you're a fresh person.
16: I think that this is...
17: He used to call Joe Biden a mentally retarded person.
18: This is what democracy looks like.
17: They call me king now. Do you believe it? No king. I'm such a king, I can't get a ballroom approved.
2: And that's your always revealing, often entertaining sounds of the day for this Tuesday, August the 18th, 2026. Hey, the day you brought your puppy home, you made a silent promise to take care of them, to protect them, to give them the best life possible. But what if there's one thing you do every day, fill their bowl with every day, that's slowly cutting into your time together? Dog food is dead food, stripped of live nutrition, if not baked right out. 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I want the actual Boomer here. They will ask for it by name.
15: You got to give me a second.
2: Actual Boomer.
15: Actual Boomer.
2: Haven't done it in a while. This is him. 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They used to say to me all the time, oh, your dog doesn't ask for it by name. And I said, he does every day. When he sees me get out the Rough Greens, he starts barking. Rough, rough, rough. And so they didn't believe me. So I actually recorded it. And here's how it sounded.
15: Ask for it by name.
19: Shut up!
2: Hello. 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I'm Michael Del Giorno, 52 minutes after the hour. A major lawsuit against Meta starts today, and the damages could top $1 trillion. That's money that'll get even Mark Zuckerberg's attention. Rory has the story when Your Morning Show continues. Next.
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3: What's the doomsday clock, Josh?
4: So the doomsday clock is a metaphorical clock that is overseen by the Bulletin of Atomic Scientists. It's a graphic representation of how close humanity is to self-inflicted disaster.
3: They move the second hand on the clock forward to 89 seconds to midnight, which means it's the closest that clock has ever been to midnight since they started.
4: In 1947, when the U.S. and Russia were starting the Cold War, it was 7 minutes to midnight. We're now less than 2 minutes away from midnight. The furthest away it was from midnight was 1991, after the Soviet Union dissolved. It was all the way back from 17 minutes to midnight.
3: I think it's a valuable thing because it just raises awareness every year with people. Just another thing to kind of say, hey, like, we're not headed in the right direction as humanity goes.
4: All these things that have been developing for a while have been accelerated because of the threat multiplier of misinformation and disinformation and conspiracy theories.
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2: You got it, Mike McCann. 55 minutes after the hour. Welcome to Tuesday, August the 18th, year of our Lord, 2026. President Trump says Iran should raise a white flag of surrender, but they're not going to. Jared Kushner says the Gaza will not be rebuilt until Hamas gives up its weapons. That was the agreement. Three states are holding primaries today. We've got Alaska. John Decker reported earlier. Catch up on that with the podcast. We have Florida, Wyoming, and then that special election in California for Eric Swalwell's seat. And a major lawsuit against Meta starts today. California leading the way, and the damages could top $1 trillion. That's Zuckerberg money. National correspondent Rory O'Neill is here to explain why the suit was filed and what's at stake. Good morning, Rory.
7: Yeah, good morning, Michael. So 29 states have filed a similar lawsuit against Meta, accusing the social media company of essentially engineering its algorithm to intentionally target teenagers and to get them addicted to social media. Now, the suits of four of those states starts today: California, Colorado, Kentucky, and New Jersey. And as you said, by some estimates, damages could top $1 trillion, with that money going to states to help pay for the psychological treatment of people, youngsters, in effect, who may have become addicted to social media and whatever that fallout may be. Plus, these states want Meta to change policies to make the algorithm so that it's not so alluring and addictive to young people.
2: Well, I don't know if it's limited to young people. The algorithms were designed to make all of us addicted and stay as long. And it's got a lot of us addicted. But the early development of teens in particular, that's damage that you can't get back.
7: And
2: so,
7: right. And this idea that they took personal data of the children and used it for tracking younger children, that could be a violation of the Children's Online Privacy Protection Act.
2: All right. So, you know, we often say this, Rory, some of these things can't be solved any other way than civil suit. I mean, the courtrooms are going to decide these, and liability will create the self-governance. Is that the hope here with this case, too?
7: What's interesting, too, is that the judge is going to give the verdict here, but there she did allow for an advisory jury. So this panel of eight is going to sit through all 2 months of testimony, render a verdict, and then the judge will say, thanks for your verdict. I'll consider that as I decide what the actual verdict will be. So it's an interesting offset there.
2: Yeah, and the case and opening arguments are today in California. Great reporting, Rory, as always. He'll be back tomorrow as well. All right, one chance to live this Tuesday, August the 18th, 26th. It'll never happen again. Make a difference in someone's life. Cherish your own, and we'll see you in the morning.

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8: I'm Dave Anthony, Fox News. That's a new Fox Power Rankings just out in the battle for control of Congress.
9: Texas went from lean Republican to a toss-up. Michigan, based on the outcome of the vote last week at Al-Sayed, went from a lean Democrat to a toss-up as well. So now you have Alaska, Iowa, Maine, Michigan, Ohio, and Texas. We believe a half dozen states will determine the majority for the U.S. Senate.
8: Fox's Bill Hemmer, he referenced Abdul Al-Sayed, a progressive who won the Democratic primary in Michigan. Republican Mike Rogers is hoping to flip that state Senate seat for the GOP. In another toss-up state, Alaska, there's a primary today with 15 candidates challenging Republican Senator Dan Sullivan, including a retired teacher also named Dan Sullivan. Democrats are accused of trying to trick voters, but the other Sullivan rejects his claims that his campaign's a sham. It's also primary day in Florida, where two House Democrats are facing challenges from socialist progressives, including Congressman Jared Moskowitz.
10: DSA-backed Oliver Larkin is running on a platform that includes Medicare for all, free college tuition, abolishing ICE, and ending military aid to Israel. Now, Israel is a central issue in this race in the newly redrawn 25th district, which includes some of the most affluent neighborhoods with a large Jewish population.
8: Fox's Dana Marie McNichol. Meta is on trial, accused of making social media platforms addictive. Kentucky Attorney General Russell Coleman, who's one of the four state AGs leading the case after 29 states sued, tells Fox they are
11: seeking to hold this company responsible. When I say Meta, we're talking Facebook and Instagram, responsible for damaging the mental health of a generation of our kids, holding them responsible for monetizing technology that was simply unsafe.
8: Opening statements are today in the trial in Oakland, California. Meta calls the claims unsubstantiated.
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13: Minnesota News Network. I'm Tasha Radel. More than 200 people gathered Monday night to remember three members of the same family killed last week in Hopkins and Burnsville. Mourners held candles and left flowers at Downtown Park to honor 41-year-old Kristen Brown, her 7-year-old daughter Evie, and 78-year-old Alice Brown. Friends remember Kristen as a devoted child care provider and Alice as a caring volunteer. Police say Nathan Brown killed his mother Alice in Burnsville before killing his wife and daughter in Hopkins and then taking his own life. A multi-year investigation has led to felony sex trafficking charges against four people in Hennepin County. Bureau of Criminal Apprehension Superintendent Drew Evans says the case relied heavily on victims who came forward despite threats and intimidation.
14: Coming forward on this with individuals that exploited them on an ongoing basis, threatened them at different times, takes true bravery and courage, and we're thankful that you came forward so we can hold these individuals accountable so that they cannot continue to cause this harm in our communities each and every day.
13: One of the four arrested includes 35-year-old Andrea Sampson, a former assistant Anoka County attorney. The investigation remains active. A federal judge is rejecting the Trump administration's effort to obtain Minnesota's unredacted voter rolls. The DOJ sought voter information, including birth dates and partial social security number.
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19: Twin Cities weather, we have a chance of an isolated shower or thunderstorm today. Otherwise, partly cloudy. Our high right around 80 today. Tonight, 60. Tomorrow, sunshine. A lot less humid. High of 80 on Thursday. Mostly sunny, 84. I'm meteorologist Sean Cable on Twin Cities News Talk, AM 1130. Currently,
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2: It is a big day today. Another massive primary day. Florida, lots in the spotlight in the free state of Florida as we make the big news there today. There, you got the same thing happening in Florida. By the way, I've heard through the grapevine that the great state of Florida, free state of Florida, is the next target of this socialist revolution. So they're already starting to target some races at Democrats. They're progressives, and we'll keep an eye on that and the outcomes as polling comes back a little bit later on today as well. The mind virus. Yesterday we talked about broken brains and why we're in the... Well, we're in the predicament we're in right now. John Link with a new book, Mind Viruses, America's Irrational Obsessions, coming up. We'll dig into all of it because it may explain your crazy aunt, your crazy uncle, the neighbor who is just riddled with TDS, etc. That and breaking news coming up on the Glenn Beck Program today. Justin Barclay in for Glenn, and we kick it all off right after this.
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2: Now he's going to drive people even more crazy today. The president with a post over on True Social this morning. I believe it was this morning anyway. And it's the straight Hormuz. And it looks like they've got it labeled as American territory. And of course, you know, this is driving people through the roof. This is another one. New U.S. territory is what it says. President Trump dropping it over on Truth Social, and then they get the Strait of Hormuz with a big circle around it. And it's a look. If I don't, I will say this. We are more than 10 years in now. More than 10 years in, and people still don't understand. They still don't quite get what he is, who he is, and what he is doing. And they don't speak Trump, that's for sure, which is kind of... But it's kind of interesting. You would think they would have this together by now. In fact, yesterday, in the White House, you know, we gotta get to this too, cause this was a really, really cool moment. And a little bit later on in the show, we will, but I'll tell you why he was there. We mentioned this yesterday. He was honoring the lifeguard who saved that little boy in the, treacherous waters that day. It was an incredible story. Again, a hero, highlighted the service, spotlight on him. Here he is. And you know, we need more of this because we need more good news, and we need to pat people on the back when they do the right thing. I think if you celebrate it, you're going to get much more of it. So pat this guy on the back. They bring him in as a first responder and several others, in fact, as well, highlighting that service. Just an incredible moment inside the White. But you also got a little bit because the reporters get to ask the questions they want to ask, you know. Speaking of transparency, he's had more probably in the first year than Biden did all four, maybe in the first few months of this, answering questions, actually being there. In fact, we've just learned, it just reminds me, I saw the other day, I think it was Tapper and a couple of these other folks who wrote that book about Biden, And they did a podcast where they talked about his schedule. Biden's schedule. He started the day at 10, ended at 4 something. He was out. He was gone. And the question was, who is really running things? Very fascinating conversation. That's not the case here because you always get access to the president. Here he is talking about the Strait of Hormuz in this case.
4: Well, I just think it's a great idea. Yeah, I mean, we control it. We control it with the blockade. We have a blockade. We control it with the blockade. And I like the idea of declaring it a territory.
5: We
4: have total control over the strait. Now, they can be a nuisance. They can put a mine in the water, and people don't like having mines hit their billion-dollar ships, you know, et cetera. But the blockade has been very effective. And, you know, we're taking out, and now maybe that will stop, or maybe it'll open up even further, but we're taking out millions of barrels of oil a week. If you look at the kind of numbers that we're doing, the strait is open. And the oil prices are coming down, and they will continue to come down unless we decide to do something far more drastic than we're doing. Iran is in big trouble. They have 300% inflation. The country's a mess, and the military is totally defeated. Thank you very much.
2: That was the last. That was, I believe, the last question, and it kicked everybody off. There was a tussle with a reporter at one point. Gotta love a good tussle. The scuff up. You gotta like it. Yeah, I mean, I every now and then you gotta say, well, I'm glad he gets into it with him. Sometimes you may think, maybe not so much. Maybe today, back it down. But you like him or love him. This is President Trump. Notice I didn't say love him or hate him. Say like him or love him. Hate him, there's nothing I can do for you. Unless our author has some options coming up a little bit later on in the program to fight the broken brain mind virus, TDS, etc. We'll get into that a little bit later. But here he is saying, and I don't remember who said this, and I'm not going to take credit for it, but somebody, this is, I think, the perfect way to say it. You got to take everything he says, I would, with a grain of salt anyway. And I talked about this.

0: just be ours, you know? And then he's signaling to Americans that we're doing everything we can to keep the oil flowing, keep the prices down at the pump. And again, these are obvious, I think, to most people, but these are things that, you know, people get, they get sort of trapped up on. Of course, they're losing their minds about it, today. And it's a daily occurrence. It's a daily occurrence. What's the truth in Iran? Well, the truth is things are a little bit more complicated than maybe folks want you to see. Not just on our side, but I would say on the side of the Iranians as well. He mentioned it actually at the end of that statement. He mentioned it. He said, and let me roll it back here, because this is the thing we've heard from Secretary of Treasury Scott Bessent, particularly on this piece as well. But he said, you know, I don't know how much longer they can last. There is sort of an economic chokehold they're trying to put on Iran to get them to cave. This is part of the strategy in the negotiations. Whether you agree with it or not, it doesn't matter.
1: Now, maybe that will stop, or maybe it'll open up even further, but we're taking out millions of barrels of oil a week. If you look at the kind of numbers that we're doing, the strait is open, and the oil prices are coming down, and they will continue to come down. Unless we decide to do something far more drastic than we're doing. Iran is in big trouble.
0: Here it is.
1: They have 300% inflation. The country's a mess, and the military is totally defeated.
0: So, as we told you yesterday, there's this back channel with the IRGC that's been reported on. Those are the folks that are kind of the holdouts. You have the diplomatic conversations that are happening as well. I can't tell you how it all plays out. I know everyone's got their theory on this. I can't say. Certainly, I would say in some ways, is it going the way I'd like to see it? Is it going the way they'd like to, the president likes to see it? I don't know about that. Did they hope and did they think maybe this would have been over a lot sooner? I think that's the case. But there's one thing you can't do. You can't necessarily predict because we don't have models. We've never seen what he's doing. We've never seen this thing happen before. So it's very tough to see how it's all going to play out. The other piece of this is price at the pump isn't necessarily coinciding with the price of oil at the same time where it should be. Well, there's a number of reasons for that, and I won't get into all of that now to bore you with it. But then again, that's another important number that price at the pump, particularly, that may sway voters in the midterms. I mean, that's obvious. That's clear. However, what I would point out, and this doesn't make it any easier for you if you're struggling to put gas in your tank. It wasn't easy when prices were high under Biden either. But that's part of the reason why Trump won the election in 2024. However, I think what people need to be clear about is that, look, especially folks on the left that are bringing this up now, they didn't mind the high gas prices under Biden for the Ukraine war. All of a sudden, they got a problem with them now. So this was not the only piece of fireworks there inside the Oval yesterday. I want to share with you what he said with the report. Again, this is another example of how to speak Trump. And there's one little thing that I think people miss about the president when he speaks. As a matter of fact, it's just seemingly little. Seemingly insignificant. In fact, when you really examine it, it is maybe the thing that makes him tick the most. It is maybe the most massive way to understand what Donald Trump has done as a businessman and what he's doing today as a president. It may explain it all. I'll take you behind the curtain for that one coming up in just a little bit. 888-727-BECK is the number, 888-727-BECK. Justin Barkley in today for Glenn Beck and the Glenn Beck program. You can email me as well, justin@justinbarkley.com.

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0: All right, so let me, if I can, I don't know if you've ever heard anybody describe it like this. I don't know if I've ever heard anybody really describe it like this. I want to tell you who Donald Trump really is. Yes, I want to play some of the clips, and we'll get to that coming up here in just a little bit. But I want to play some of the clips from the White House celebrating the hero, that lifeguard. What just a really cool moment. Plus the back and forth with the reporter, which is always fun to watch. But let me, if I may, just describe to you something that I really haven't ever heard anyone, and I noticed this a while back, and it takes some knowledge of the president, who he is, and his upbringing. And I will attempt to put into a nutshell what I am currently working on describing in greater depth and detail. When you hear him talk, he speaks very positively about whatever it is he's talking about. He, in some ways, speaks it into being. You might consider. This is a faith thing, whether he realizes it or not, I don't know. Maybe he does fully. Maybe he completely understands what he's doing. I would love to have that conversation with him. I've had multiple conversations with the president. I spent several hours on the phone with him with interviews, but never a moment where I could sit down and privately have this conversation. And if anybody's listening, they could make that happen. I understand he's very busy, but to me, what I hear, I think is very important, because not only do I think it's important to mention about who he is and what he's doing, but I think it's very important. I think other people, Americans, could really benefit from it. I believe there's a bit of a legacy here that could be left. That's just me. All right, that's my shameless ask. But what I hear him doing is speaking positively, relentless positivity, optimism over everything he's involved with. I hear him guarding in some ways. Now, this may sound downright comical to some of you listening, but guarding his tongue in some ways to not speak negatively about things that he's very interested in. This has roots in something that he learned when he was much, much younger. In fact, I can connect the dots. I'll draw the line for you to understand this. I don't know if this is interesting to you or not, but it's very interesting to me. When I sort of discovered the light bulb went off on this. And I believe if you really understand, most of these folks, the left, they don't really want to understand. They've got Trump derangement syndrome. The brains are broken. We got to pray for them. They got the mind virus we were talking about. And we'll get into that a little bit later. But if you really want to understand who he is and what he's saying, if you want to decode President Trump, I believe what I'm about to tell you will explain all of it. And it goes back to the days when he was a kid. He grew up. He had this essentially programmed in, my theory, at a very young age. That's why you hear him speaking about things not as though they are, but as though he wants to see them, wants them to be. And it is something so powerful that I think every American ought to hear this. Every American ought to see this, because once you do, you know, the Bible says the death and life are in the power of the tongue. We're talking about something that's a biblical principle, but has scientific relevance today more than ever. I want to dig into the history on it and tell you what I think is really happening with the president. We'll do that after the break. Justin Barkley in for...
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5: Twin Cities weather, we have a chance of an isolated shower or thunderstorm today. Otherwise, partly cloudy. Our high right around 80 today. Tonight, 60. Tomorrow, sunshine. A lot less humid. High of 80 on Thursday. Mostly sunny, 84. I'm meteorologist Sean Cable on Twin Cities News Talk, AM 1130. 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
1: Every hunter knows that the wilderness is full of surprises. 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
1: This season on Blood Trails, we're following the trail of seven cases that start in the field and end in the shadows, where missing persons reports, half-buried evidence, and whispered suspicions blur the line between hunting story and homicide.
4: I just instantly started freaking out, yelling to the world, what's going on? I yelled, help. I mean, I'm out in the middle of nowhere. I had no idea what was going on.
1: From the frozen woods of Maine to the mountains of Montana, from an archery opener gone wrong in Wisconsin to a father's last walk through the Minnesota deer woods. Each story begins with a hunter stepping into the wild, but not all of them come back.
5: You know, you just got an empty feeling. 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You know, it was tough.
1: I'm Jordan Sillars. 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Blood Trails.
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9: News. I'm CJ Papa. Social media behemoth Meta on trial in California federal court.
10: Attorneys general from California, Colorado, Kentucky, and New Jersey are up first in this trial. They're suing under their state's unfair and deceptive practice statute. So Meta is accused of designing platforms that are addictive while downplaying the potential impact on young people. The tech company denies any wrongdoing.
9: Fox Business's Ashley Webster. The Fox News Power Rankings released this morning. Fox's Bill Helmer says a couple of Senate seats could be up for grabs.
11: Texas went from lean Republican to a toss-up. Michigan, based on the outcome of the vote last week at Al-Sayed, went from a lean Democrat to a toss-up as well.
9: A recent Marquette survey shows young voter support for President Trump is declining. 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
12: We have a blockade. We control it with a blockade. And I like the idea of declaring it a territory.
13: Why do you do that?
12: We have total control over the strait. Now, they can be a nuisance. They can put a mine in the water, and people don't like having mines hit their billion-dollar ships, you know, etc. But the blockade has been very effective. And you know,
14: by the way, so what the president is saying here, and I want to do it a little bit of Trump translation if I can. A lot of this is true. It really is. It is accurate to the point that we know the damage we've done in Iran. However, again, this sort of, I don't know, guerrilla kind of tactic of attacking ships one at a time here and there. All you got to do is hit one. And that slows things. And there are other things that are happening behind the scenes that we won't even get into as well. And there's thoughts and theories on that as well. But what I mostly wanted to deal with was the conversation around what he's actually saying. and what he's doing. So I told you, when you don't speak Trump, you got to understand there are a couple of things happening. Number one, I don't remember who said this, but I'll give full credit to him if we can figure it out. You don't always take him literally, but take him seriously. So what is the technique and the strategy behind the sort of relentless positive speech about things that he's very interested in, that I believe has served him very well as a businessman throughout his life? I mean, look how successful the guy has been. It's undeniable. But also as the president of the United States. And when I hear him talk, there's a light bulb moment for me that happened when I started digging into this years ago. There is a man by the name of Dr. Norman Vincent Peale. And I don't know if that name rings a bell to you or not, but if you're somebody that has done any sort of reading when it comes to, you know, business or sales or anything that you would need to have the edge on when it comes to having a positive frame of mind, positive mindset. But Dr. Norman Vincent Peale was and still is for a lot of people, somebody who very well known. He's the guy who started, I think it was Guidepost magazine. Guidepost. Dr. Norman Vincent Peale wrote the book that many of these people, and myself included, have read, best-selling book called The Power of Positive Thinking. Okay, that's interesting. So as I've explained it to you, Dr. Norman Vincent Peale wrote the book of Power of Positive Thinking. And as I mentioned, that President Trump and his life as a businessman and even as a president, you hear him speaking very positively, relentlessly. Sometimes you may think unrealistically. Just saying things, and the left will say, just making it up. And in fact, I would submit that they're probably right. He is. He's making it up. He's making it a reality as he speaks it. Now, I know this is probably, some of you might think, this guy, he's a little bit off the meds today. I don't know what I'm listening to here. Who is this? Well, listen, I understand, but I also understand that what I'm describing to you is not only biblically sound, but backed by science. The Bible says in the book of Proverbs that death and life are in the power of the tongue. In other words, speak life. Speak positively. I won't drill down into that any bit further, but what I will say, and we were just talking off the air about this, it's funny because people have talked about visually creating, all the Pinterest moms are doing vision boards and stuff like that, right? You know, we've heard conversations about that, but visualization is a process that world-class athletes use. I've heard story after story about Michael Jordan and Tiger Woods and these people that would play the game in their mind before they ever played it on the court. These practices, they're not just some pie in the sky like woo thing. They have a very practical application as well. And many of these people that practice these things, whether they realize it or not, got a lot of the things that they got from people like, and maybe in fact, Dr. Norman Vincent Peale himself. Now, this is the moment that lit it all for me. And I'll just allow you to see if it makes the same sort of impact as it did for me for you. What if I told you that the best-selling author, Dr. Norman Vincent Peale, wasn't just an author? What if I told you that he didn't just form the Guidepost magazine, right? What if I told you he wasn't just awarded the Presidential Medal of Freedom by President Ronald Reagan? What if I told you he wasn't just some sort of positive rah-rah, you know, guru in the sense of the self-help world? But what if I also told you that he was the pastor of a little church called Marble Collegiate Church in New York? What if I told you not only was he the pastor of that church, but Donald Trump, before he was president, even before he was a very successful businessman, he sat in the pew on Sunday mornings and heard Dr. Norman Vincent Peale give sermon after sermon with these very principles. In fact, would it blow your mind to know? And I looked it up. I had to do a double take on this one too. I had to dig in and say, but wait, is that real? And I found news articles that back this up. But Dr. Norman Vincent Peale not only was the head of that church, but he also presided over the first wedding of President Donald Trump. He married the guy. Does that start to maybe, for you like it did for me, set the light bulb off? A lot of people don't realize this. And I don't know, maybe the president doesn't want me to be talking about this. Maybe he'd prefer that I not. I just believe that if people really understood what he is doing, whether he's consciously doing it or not, I mean, that's a whole other thing. I don't know. I tend to believe he probably does know, because he is so intentional about it, that when you hear him speak in a very optimistic way, when you hear him speak in an almost delusional, in some ways, some people would say this is almost delusional. Well, that's there's another word for that. It's called faith. So when you hear him speak in a way that seems at sometimes to be contradictory of reality, and as I mentioned, the left says he's making it up, but I actually agree he is. He's making it up. He's making it a reality when he speaks it. I don't think that this only benefits the president, by the way. I think that this idea benefits each and every one of us. You know, many believe, in fact, I do too, that we're going to have to give account at some point for every idle word, every word that we've spoken. And for somebody like me that talks for a living, that's going to be an interesting day. But if we realize the power that we have in the way that we think, in the way that we speak, Americans, in fact, people all over the world, if they realize this, I believe the world would be a different place. I believe it'd be a much better place. You can bless and curse someone with the same mouth. You can literally, out of thin air, create something that has never been a thing. He's doing it every day, making history. And I'm just wondering, am I the only one that's paying attention? Is anybody else seeing this too? It does make you think a little bit harder each day about whether it is and how you are using the power that each one of us was given when we were born. So that being said, I do have some more great clips, and I've got some more powerful clips from things he said inside the Oval yesterday. I want to get to those coming up on the program today. We also have some big breaking news that we've got to get to as well out of this insane race and the push for socialism. We've got big breaking news of Abdul El-Sayed, the candidate for Senate in Michigan, who is in the national spotlight now. He's the poster boy. The latest and the news about his mother and connections, as one puts it, one of these news sources puts it, the mother's connections to a terror group that they won't tell you about on CNN. I can guarantee you that. That's all coming up. Justin Barkley in for Glenn today on the Glenn Beck Program, back after this.
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19: Here's something pretty disturbing I discovered while researching this podcast. This is what it actually says on the Los Angeles Police Department website. The site states that the Adult Missing Persons Unit investigates 3,200 cases a month. And 70% of those missing people are found or returned voluntarily within 2 or 3 days. It goes on to explain, and I quote here, "Since being a missing person is not a crime, police are given a very limited role while conducting these types of investigations." At the bottom of the webpage, it gets more disturbing. There's a section titled, "What if they never returned?" And here's the official police advice. In such situations, you may want to enlist the services of a private investigator to assist in your search. If you can't afford a PI, the police elaborate, quote, "Another option would be to contact the Salvation Army, which has a missing persons locator program." There is not a single sentence on the LAPD website that would lead a loved one of a missing person to have any faith that the police would properly investigate it. What the LAPD is basically saying is, if someone you love goes missing, don't overreact. They'll probably turn up, unless they don't, in which case you should get someone besides the police to look into it. All this is my way of saying, if the police took missing persons cases as seriously as they do, say, bank robberies, I wouldn't have had to do this podcast in the first place and end up chasing a violent criminal halfway around the country. I'm Neil Strauss, and you can hear the full story of To Live and Die in L.A.
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14: It was really an incredible moment in the White House yesterday at the Oval as President Trump.
24: Well, thank you very much. And this is a great story. And it's an honor to be with Ryder Williams, who is a 16-year-old lifeguard, and he saved this young gentleman. What you did was incredible. I've seen rescues before. I've never seen anything quite like this.
25: In those dangerous moments that we have, we always try to fall back on our training. We are trained so well by many. I hope that everybody can take away from this and try to help more people. Try to look out for everybody around you and just try to help everybody out.
14: What a cool moment that released from the White House yesterday. And of course, it was fantastic. I mean, we need more of this. It is the courage that inspires people like Ryder to run to the emergency, run to help people in a moment in time that many would have ran from it. In fact, the president sort of joked about that at one point, saying, "I don't know if I'd do it. He's a brave young man. I don't know if I could have the courage to do that in that moment," but Ryder did.
24: To see something like this happen, he's a real hero. You know, when you see that, I don't know if I'd do it. I wouldn't probably. You're lucky I wasn't on the service that day. I don't know. But no, he's a real hero. It's an amazing thing. And he's a real lucky guy. To see something like
14: just
24: this.
14: Think, what a special moment. Inside the White House. Wasn't the only thing the president was making news on yesterday as well. He had a little bit of a tussle with a White House reporter there from CNN. And of course, this is nothing new. This is like every day now.
24: Quiet. You're very disrespectful in front of this young man. Okay? Don't you find her disrespectful? Quiet. Who are you with?
0: CNN.
24: Fake news. You're fake news. You're loud. You're a loud, boisterous person. You're fake news. Be quiet. Be quiet. Be quiet. You're a fake reporter, and you report fake news.
14: You know what he's saying in that moment, and it's true, is this... Look, I know you guys want access to me. I know you want your questions answered. And he's willing to do it more than ever, but now's not the time.

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9: It's a mega case against Meta. I'm Dave Anthony, Fox News. 29 states are taking the company that owns Facebook and Instagram to court.
10: We go to where the threats are, and social media is the threat to our kids. It's the opioid fight of our generation.
9: Kentucky Attorney General Russell Coleman is one of four AGs leading the case, accusing Meta of making social media addictive, harming kids' mental health, seeking damages that could top $1 trillion. But he also tells Fox,
10: but what is more significant is what we're trying to do in making the platform safe.
9: Opening statements are later today in Oakland, California.
11: The tech company denies any wrongdoing, also arguing that social media addiction is not an officially recognized psychiatric diagnosis.
9: That's Fox Business Network's Ashley Webster. Another ship attacked today in the Strait of Hormuz. A projectile hit the engine room, injuring a crew member, as Iran keeps insisting the waterway is closed. President Trump says it's open and the U.S. controls it, and he's threatening Oman, an American ally, if their talks with Iran interfere in the strait. And that prompted this.
12: Democratic Senator Tim Kaine says he will introduce a war powers resolution in response to President Trump's threat to bomb Oman. In a statement, Kaine said the U.S., quote, has a strong diplomatic relationship and a free trade agreement with the country. country and that he'll push the measure when the Senate returns to session next month.
9: Fox's Tanya J. Powers. It is primary day in three states, Wyoming and Florida, where Democratic Socialist candidates are trying to defeat two more incumbent House Democrats. In Alaska, 15 candidates are challenging Republican Senator Dan Sullivan. President Trump is calling one of them an imposter, warning voters to beware of another Dan Sullivan, accusing Democrats of trying to trick voters, which they deny.
5: Dan J. Sullivan says he's a pragmatic Republican and denies his campaign is a sham. The DOJ is reportedly investigating whether there's fraud or conspiracy involved.
9: That's Fox's Matt Finn. Alaska is one of six states with Senate races considered toss-ups.
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13: Minnesota News Network, I'm Tasha Radel. Hennepin County authorities say a sophisticated sex trafficking operation used online advertising and shell companies to hide profits and exploit victims. Bureau of Criminal Apprehension Superintendent Drew Evans says one of those charged is 35-year-old Andrea Sampson, a former assistant Anoka County attorney.
14: This was a complicated scheme. This was a scheme that was designed not only to exploit the victims in these cases, take advantage of them, but also structured to hide the money and the proceeds that was done with multiple individuals, including building out shell companies, as is alleged in the complaint.
13: Four people were arrested related to the case. Prosecutors say the case could expand as the investigation continues. A man is charged with second-degree murder in the death of his cellmate at the Rush City Prison. Prosecutors allege William Hall killed Stephen Washington during an October 9th, 2025 fight that began with a disagreement over cleaning their cell. The Midwest Medical Examiner's Office determined Washington died from blunt force injuries and possible asphyxia. As Minnesota launches another impaired driving crackdown, alcohol-related crashes have already claimed 62 lives this year, and Minnesota law enforcement has made more than 13,000 DWI arrests. This is MNN.
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20: Twin Cities weather. We have a chance of an isolated shower or thunderstorm today. Otherwise, partly cloudy. Our high right around 80 today. Tonight, 60. Tomorrow, sunshine. A lot less humid. High of 80 on Thursday. Mostly sunny. 84. I'm meteorologist Sean Cable on Twin Cities News Talk, AM 1130. Temperature now.
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1: Glenn Beck is on.
2: Indeed we are. Hey, it's Justin Barclay in for Glenn today on the Glenn Beck Program. And there's breaking news. In fact, out of one of the most watched races this time around. In fact, we got primary day in Florida. Lots to check in with there. And some of the stories that you won't hear anywhere else today on the Glenn Beck Program. The breaking news. One of the most extreme candidates ever to run for Senate. In fact, he might even be following that Obama playbook in some ways. There's news that ties his family, his mother specifically, to a terror group, designated terror group. Our next guest will shine a light on that and break down the story you may hear here first on the Glenn Beck Program. Justin Barclay, we're back with more this story after this.
3: I think about Providence often these days, the idea that we're stewards of our families, our communities, our own safety. The founders understood this. It's woven into the fabric of who we are as Americans. And I want to share something with you. It's called Byrna, B-Y-R-N-A, and it's changed how I think about personal protection. Here's the thing. Most people assume self-defense is complicated. You need training, licensing, you know, government approval. But Byrna is legal in all 50 states. No permit, no background check. Because your right to protect your family shouldn't require anyone's permission. The range on this is 60 feet. That's not pepper spray distance. That's real distance. It gives you time to think, to move, to get your family safe. It's simple enough that anyone can use it, anyone. And it's built in Fort Wayne, Indiana, right here in America, in American hands, American craftsmanship. And that matters to me, and I think it matters to you. I'm not here to scare you. I'm here to tell you being prepared isn't paranoia. It's love. It's what we do for the people that you do anything for. So go to Byrna, BYRNA.com/Glenn.
2: Now, this is an interesting story, and it is breaking news right now. In fact, from the Midwesterner, themidwesterner.news, my good friend Kyle Olson joining us now, who is the founder at the Midwesterner. Kyle has been, I know you've been following this story. Obviously a big story, not just in Michigan, but nationwide. It is the spotlight right now that the socialist sort of, I'll call it the commie jihadi wing of the Democrat Party is hoping that they can hit a home run with here, and throughout the country. And it certainly will have massive impact if we don't heed the warnings here, across this country. Kyle, welcome in with the latest on this.
4: Good morning. Thanks for having me. Yeah, this U.S. Senate race in Michigan with Abdul Al-Sayed, it certainly is the convergence of the socialists and the Islamists who are trying to fundamentally transform America, which is what, you know, Barack Obama talked about many years ago. And the story that we published this morning is that Abdul Al-Sayed's birth mother, her name is Fatin El-Khamy. She worked for the Islamic American Relief Agency back in the early 2000s, 1999 to the early 2000s. And around 2004, that Islamic American Relief Agency was accused of financing terrorism. And there was a huge case by the DOJ. Several employees of the agency were indicted. And basically what it boiled down to is that this agency was ostensibly funding things like healthcare and orphanages and disadvantaged people. But what the U.S. government at the time was accusing the agency of was actually funding terrorism and specifically directly funding Osama bin Laden.
2: This is interesting because we've heard Abdul talk about his stepmother a little bit, Jacqueline, who, in fact, we'll talk a little bit more about her and her parents a little bit later on here. Let's put that to the side. But largely, we really have him, we haven't heard him talk about his birth mother. Sort of avoided this, and there may be reasons for that, as you point out, and the article points out at the Midwestern.News, but she has some sort of ties here to this organization that is questionable at very best. So can you tell us, the Islamic American Relief Agency, IARA, what do they say they do?
4: Well, it's been shut down because several other people were indicted, and the agency itself was indicted for financing terrorism. They claimed that they were sending money to the Middle East, to Iraq, Afghanistan, et cetera, for human needs, healthcare, just basic necessities. That's what they claim. But back at that time, the U.S. government was saying, no, you're actually going and financing terrorism, financing Osama bin Laden, Hamas, the Taliban, et cetera. And so back to your point about Abdul's parents. So his father at the time was named Mohammed. He and his wife, then wife, came to the U.S. in the 1970s from Egypt. He ended up changing his name to Mohammed El Sayed. They ended up having Abdul. And then when Abdul was very young, his parents got divorced. His father ended up coming to Michigan, got married to Jacqueline El Sayed, as you said. And then her parents are the ones that we are seeing in this ad, which, you know, the media is eating up and is loving. And I think it's also interesting too to sort of look at that and say, why is he doing that? Why is he having the grandparents in the ad? Why is he making an ad that it looks like it's home movie footage, but in reality it was, you know, just recently shot? And I think it's because there's real concerns about, where does Abdul El-Sayed's loyalties lie? Are they with the United States? Are they with Egypt? Where exactly do they lie?
2: Yeah, you bring up Egypt, and I'll let you maybe expand on that a little bit. He spent quite some time there, I would imagine, as a younger child in Egypt on summer vacations.
4: Yes, and he frequently talks about this, about how he would spend summers in Egypt when he was growing up. And if you look at the timing of it, it's very interesting. One of the last times that we know he was in Egypt was shortly before the Arab Spring. If you remember the Arab Spring, that was in about 2015, when Mohamed Morsi who was a member of the Muslim Brotherhood, became the president of Egypt. And a document that has not gotten a lot of circulation or attention was a document of that was signed. It was sort of a profession of allegiance, or I don't know what you want to call it, but it was about 40 American Muslims signed this document pledging support for Morsi, his government, what

0: He always wanted to help people.
1: He got all those kids' glasses.
0: Eliminated medical debt.
1: Poof.
0: He buys us groceries every week. He knows what things cost. He learned his Michigan values in our small town.
1: Take it from us.
0: We love him, and so will you.
2: Too much. I'm Abdul Al-Sayed, and I poop the heck out of this message.
1: Language.
3: Now, this is a very effective ad. I mean, Kyle, let's be clear. And they're going to run, as he just mentioned, the heck out of it. Because what they have to do right now is form images in the minds of voters about who the guy actually is. And they're trying to mainstream him as much as possible. I have a feeling about him. If they are successful in getting him across the line, it will mark a major shift, not only in the Democrat Party, because these folks, the DSA and some of the radical, I call it, commie jihadi factions of the party will claim victory and everything will shift their way. And, I think, in fact, you might think this is crazy, but you really don't have to go too far back to see the playbook this guy is running. And there was a freshman senator from Illinois back in 2005 that took office, and just a couple of years later, he was running for president and won. I believe they might run this guy in 2028. If he wins in a state like Michigan, can pull it off, there's a very real chance this guy could become president, and that ought to alarm everyone.
4: That's a very interesting point, because just a few weeks ago, before, it was maybe a month before the primary, the August primary, he came out and said he's not going to run for president in 2028. And I read that and I thought to myself, what candidate who has never won a primary, because he ran for governor in 2018 and lost, and now he had, at that point, had not yet had his U.S. Senate primary. But what candidate comes out after never winning an election before and says, I'm not going to run for president? I just thought the hubris and the arrogance of that sort of statement. But what it reveals is what you're getting at, that clearly it's on his mind, and clearly it's on other people's minds. And so I believe this is, if there's any seat that the DSA and progressives and communists want, it's that U.S. Senate seat from Michigan, because that's the foothold that they need in the U.S. Senate. And because they've won several seats in the House, there's at least one more DSA member that is going to go to Washington from Michigan. And they just know that if they can win that U.S. Senate seat, that will embolden them. And then that leads into 2028. And who knows what happens from there.
3: The very, let's call him clownish, comical Sri Tanadar, who was, never met an impeachment proceeding, he didn't like against the president, the abolish ICE guy, he came under fire in his primary and actually lost, a Democrat lost to, as you mentioned, someone even more extreme than he. And so there's at least one going. As you mentioned, they're going to be, their numbers are growing in the House. And speaking to what could possibly happen as we see this play out, we got primary day in Florida right now. And I know there's some challenges happening for Democrats in Florida as they've got some of these more progressive, it's probably not even the right way to describe them. It is Marxist, commie jihadi wing of the party folks on the ballot in Florida today, actually.
4: Yeah, and this ultimately, I believe this is ultimately all leading to 2028, where there's going to be this clash. And we're seeing it. If people follow, the politics on X, you're seeing this, where you've got Democrats are fighting with the DSA. They're trying to purge the DSA from their party. And the DSA, make no mistake about it, is using the Democratic Party as a vehicle to get to where they want to go. And the Democrats only have themselves to blame, because they have played footsie with the far left for years. Even in the last 6 weeks, the whole their narrative has been, we're a big tent. We want and welcome.

0: everyone. Well, they want the DSA in their party. They stand with people like Abdul and all the others that are saying, and Francesca Hong and all these other candidates that are running and have run. That's who they're standing with. And so I think voters then are presented with the question, I mean, is this really, when you're voting for Democrats, all of these other people are coming along with them, and is that really what you want for America?
1: The Midwesterner, themidwesterner.news, Kyle Olson, the founder there, and of course, I know you'll be following this story and more as it comes out. Folks, go get it, and not only do you want to stay up to date with their stories, bookmark them, but you'll be able to stay in touch with what they're putting out on this race, particularly, which I think is one of the most critical that we're facing in this term for the reasons Kyle just mentioned. But Kyle, I know you're working on these stories and probably some that you can't even tell us about yet. But we'd love to talk to you in the near future when you have more to report.
0: Sounds good.
1: Always a pleasure, my friend. Yeah, absolutely. Kyle Olson at themidwesterner.news. All right, coming up, I've got more Democrat shenanigans. I saw this yesterday. I couldn't believe it. A fake candidate? Are they really running a fake candidate? We'll explain what that means. At least the president seems to think so. We'll get into that and more. Justin Barkley in for Glenn today. 888-727-BECK is the number. Justin@JustinBarkley.com. You can email me. Love to hear from you at any time. And at Mr. Justin Barkley all over social media. We're back after this in for Glenn today on the Glenn Beck Program.
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1: Is a fake candidate.
5: Dan S. Sullivan, who is seeking a third term, and Dan J. Sullivan, a retired teacher who is running and accused of trying to do so to confuse voters, although he argues that his campaign is for real.
1: So they're running, if this is in Alaska, by the way, the president on Truth Social say, Alaska, be careful, vote for the real Dan Sullivan. Through me, he's brought back hundreds of billions of dollars to your state. The Democrats know how good he is and have put up an imposter of the same name. This is not a mistake, by the way. This is no coincidence. You just think there's a lot that goes into running. And one of the things that they do is they think about name. They think about name recognition, et cetera. And so this guy's on the ballot as the other Dan Sullivan, and they're hoping they pull some votes here. Vote for the incumbent, president says. Don't let these fraudsters get away with this hoax.
5: President Trump was up early this morning writing on Truth Social, quote, Alaska, be careful. Vote for the real Dan Sullivan today. Through me, he's brought hundreds of billions of dollars back to your state. So the race also includes former Congresswoman Democrat Mary Peltola. All candidates appear on the same ballot, and the four who receive the most votes will then go on to qualify for the ranked vote in the midterms. So this is a highly watched race because it could help determine the control of the Senate.
1: Yeah, I was wondering about that. That's because Alaska has that ranked choice option, which is absolutely, that whole thing is a scam. The ranked choice is just another way for them to monkey with and pull shenanigans in these races. But you now that you know, and knowing is half the battle, as they say, right? Now that you know, you will not be confused. Just a heads up from the president, and thank you for your attention to this matter. Back with more on the Glenn Beck program. Justin Barclay in for Glenn today.

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2: Twin Cities weather, we have a chance of an isolated shower or thunderstorm today. Otherwise, partly cloudy. Our high right around 80 today. Tonight, 60. Tomorrow, sunshine. A lot less humid. High of 80 on Thursday. Mostly sunny, 84. I'm meteorologist Sean Cable on Twin Cities News Talk, AM 1130. Temperature now...
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13: 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Jerry Seinfeld wondered why they refused to make the stall door go all the way to the floor in a public bathroom, but he didn't get an answer. 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
13: 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How about that?
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15: News. I'm Therese Crowley. Primary day in Alaska, Florida, and Wyoming. With another reason to vote your beliefs no matter what the polls say, Fox's William Lajeunesse reports an L.A. mayor's race poll was bogus.
16: So it was a poll last week that showed L.A. Mayor Karen Bass leading Councilwoman Rahman by double digits. So after this has been reported dozens of times, the L.A. Times calls the polling company and it admits the whole thing is a hoax.
15: Bogus pollster Median Strategies says it was created as a short-term social experiment. It also claimed that Democrat socialist Francesca Hong was 20 points ahead for Wisconsin governor, but she lost by one. President Trump posting a map of the Strait of Hormuz with a star-spangled caption, New U.S. Territory. Also posting, there are no talks with Iran. The naval blockade is in full force. All mines removed. The Strait is open. 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

0: back on the Glenn Beck program. Justin Barkley in for Glenn today. 888-727-BECK. That's 888-727-BECK. Big goings on, in fact, over in the Middle East. Yeah, the talk of the talks, which Trump said yesterday, the president in the Oval Office. Yeah, there's no talks, and we got the Strait open, and it's ours now, and all of that's made headlines. But what's interesting, there's some other talks that are happening as we speak, and Jason Buttrell joins us right now from the Glenn Beck program. And Jason, I was hoping maybe you could help walk us through some of the conversation around the meeting with Jared Kushner, president's son-in-law, Israeli Prime Minister Netanyahu on Gaza, and I think he met with the folks in Hamas as well. There's a whole other negotiation taking place right now, it sounds like.
1: Yeah, I think Kushner and the boys are, I think they're like the rest of the world, really. I think they're being cautiously optimistic. For one, there's actually something happening between, you know, in Gaza with Hamas. And we haven't been able to say that for the longest time. Hamas was so embedded, and this goes to my point, I guess, on where this is going in the past, that it's going to be very, very hard to root them out completely. Case in point, I went to the first year anniversary of the October 7th attack in Israel. And I remember I got a tour through, what was it? It was one of their intelligence services from the IDF. And they were showing just a bunch of stuff that they took out of Gaza. And some of that was actual documentation from the UN, from the UNRWA group, part of the UN, where they were providing actual physical residences for major Hamas officials. And of course, if you talk to the UN, they're like, they'd be like, no, this is not happening. Well, the IDF actually has the documentation that proved that this was going on. And I guess my point on all that is it's going to be very hard when it goes towards rooting Hamas out and getting rid of them fully. That's a tall order. Right now, I think that they're focusing on demilitarization. That's a huge priority. So Hamas, you know, formally giving up power, is one thing, or them saying that they're giving up power is one thing. But who's got the guns? Who's got the means to coerce once this goes further? And until Hamas actually does fully demilitarize, they can still wield considerable power. Then once, let's say that happens, we get to that point to where they have given up their guns. We've verified that the majority of their arms have been given up. Well, it doesn't have to be Hamas that takes control eventually. It could just be multiple other different groups that have ties to Hamas that Hamas can still exert power. So this is, I want to say that this is good news that we have steps going forward, because we haven't been able to say that for a long time. In fact, it was going the opposite direction, but there's still a long way to go. I mean, some of these groups, and when you're dealing with the Muslim Brotherhood, which Hamas is Muslim Brotherhood, they're the arm of Muslim Brotherhood in Gaza. They have so many different organizations. It reminds me of that the interview you just did just now, just looking into El Sayed up in Michigan. I just did a really quick cursory search of. I was like, I think I've heard some of these things before. Some of these tied groups that are just a little bit shady to this guy. I looked it up. Get ready for a book to read on all these different groups that have shady ties to either financing or through relatives. There's a lot of these groups. When you're talking about Sayed, I don't know how that guy could even get a security clearance. I don't see how it would be physically possible to do it. But anyway.
0: You're not the first person I've heard say that. In fact, I won't say who, but someone who is actively in Congress has said that as well. Because what we've heard is that his intention is to serve on the Intelligence Committee.
1: Of course.
0: And I guess, well, what I heard was there's just no chance that he'll get cleared. I don't know. I mean, certainly not now, but, you know, down the road when they, you know, you get some of these guys, and if he runs for president, all bets are off. But that's, this is the question. What could a guy like that do? What damage could he do if he had access to that information?
1: Yeah, well, I mean, so many of these different groups, and I'm not saying he's guilty of anything, but I mean, if anyone has ever gone for a high level clearance, and I have back when I was in intelligence in the Marine Corps, the stupidest stuff will discount you. The dumbest stuff. I don't know. Like, I had a buddy that he got a good clearance, but he couldn't get the best clearance just because he married an Australian woman. So they were like, ah, sorry, buddy, that knocks you out. And he's like, wait a minute. This is one of the Five Eyes. She's just from Australia. She has a cool accent, and they didn't care. They locked him out of that. I'm looking at through some of these, and all these different ties, or at least campaign contributions, from at least 41 people who worked for CARE or held leadership positions from there. Multiple high-ranking CARE figures, other organization endorsement ties, Americans for Justice in Palestine, Engage, Al-Awada, Arab America. I mean, it goes on and on. You could write a book, literally, just on this. When you see the stupid stuff that will knock you out of security clearance, these are actual legitimate ties that need to be looked into. I would think that most people would, going through his investigation, would just say, okay, way too much. Denied. If you would do that for a regular person, I don't know why you would not do this for a senator who's looking for an Intelligence Committee seat.
0: Hopefully we don't even have to get to that point and voters will reject this idea outright in November. But it is something. From that meeting yesterday, here's, I think, some reporting from Trey Yingst over on Fox, and I believe there's a little bit of Kushner talking about what they discussed.
2: Prime Minister Netanyahu recently called the Board of Peace roadmap unacceptable. Are you asking the Prime Minister to change his thinking?
3: I think that was his perception of the plan as he got it. I think today we had a very, very good meeting. We were there for almost 4 hours with him and his team going through all the different details. I think there were some valid concerns that they raised that we were able to address. And we were able to go through some of the misunderstandings and misinformation that's been out about it as well. I mean, certain things like we're very committed to the fact that we have a plan to rebuild Gaza, but we will not allow Gaza to be rebuilt until the demilitarization occurs. Nobody wants to put more money into a place that's gone on for so long until if it's just going to be taken over by terrorists or blown up again. We're also not going to restrict Israel's right to defend itself if there are any imminent threats. And so we had to clarify what that means. We could be seeing progress, in as much as in as little as 30 days, hopefully on, starting to take some of the weapons out and hopefully, filling in some of the tunnels as well in the next 60 to 90 days as well. So progress could come quite soon, but we do need cooperation from both sides. And we're going to hopefully get through it. But we've made a lot of progress to get here.
0: As you mentioned, some of that very positive, but I think we're all taking that wait and see approach to how that'll play out, Jason. The other thing he was asked about too was, does Iran really want a legitimate deal? And I guess that really kind of depends on who we're talking about. Like, are we talking about the RGC? Are we talking about the diplomats they're negotiating with? Who are the different people, and who really wants to see that happen? He had some interesting comments on this too.
2: Understanding between the United States and Iran expires. Where do negotiations stand with the Iranian regime?
3: Yeah, so right now, President Trump's been very focused on the economic pressure. He really feels strongly about the blockade. If you look at the Iranian economy, it's way worse off. It was bad before the war. It's way worse off now. But President Trump's been very, very, very clear on why he took the actions he took, which is he believes that Iran cannot have a nuclear weapon. And if Iran is willing to finish the deal that they've been discussing with us to give up their ability to create a nuclear weapon, then obviously he's willing to make a deal that could be great for the Iranian people, and he's it's something he would be open to. But right now, they're not showing any interest in doing something that makes sense for us.
0: Yeah, interesting comments on both, Jason. What do you make, because this whole back and forth with Iran and where things stand, it's really tough, lots of nuance, and hard for anyone really to navigate.
1: It really is. I go back to your monologue yesterday on we're not meant to get all of this information like this, in such an in your face manner. I think that what's going on right now is a giant waiting game on both sides. So the Iranians are not stupid. They know that we have a big pivotal election coming up in November. They think that if they escalate attacks, which per the Wall Street Journal and a few other reporting, is that now the IRGC is getting ready. Like they said, they use the 60 days to really double down on their proxies in the region and their strategies on how to inflict pain on the U.S. military in the region, and not only the U.S. military but Gulf allies, and they're all looking over the next few months. Now, coincidentally, which leads right into the midterms. But on the other hand, we are also playing this waiting game where the incredibly effective blockade, which is massively inflicting damage onto the Iranian economy. They're looking at the way that the Iranian regime pays their proxies, their IRGC, the regular military, government offices, and all that. They work in cycles. And I'm quoting a former U.S. Treasury official that now works at the Foundation of Defense Democracy think tank. Said, quote, "The blockade has exposed Iran's biggest economic vulnerability. Iran's oil clock is running down, and the real fiscal shock is going to hit in the fall when all their payments come due." So they're looking in anywhere between now and November-ish for when they're not going to be able to pay their bills because the blockade has shut everything off. I think it's 60% of their, you know, fiscal budget comes from oil sales. Well, a lot of that comes from China. And we just got news via Reuters that the two largest container ship companies, shipping companies from China, have now just said that they're not going to send their vessels through the Strait of Hormuz. Now, Iran sells 90% of their oil to China. Wow. So this is even worse for Iran going into this. And what another interesting thing on this, Justin, is what China has said that they're going to do is go to the coast of Oman and take their ships to the coast of Oman and fill up from land from Oman. Well, that's a corridor that we provide security for. So not only are they not buying from Iran, because you can't get any oil that comes through the Iranian pathway through the Strait of Hormuz, they're getting it from our chosen spot where we provide security. That does not bode well for Iran. So we are waiting until November. They're kind of waiting till November. Over the next few months, this is going to start escalating as Iran feels like they can change our behavior through attacks. And we say, you can't. Just hang on for just a second. You're not going to be able to pay any of your bills. So yeah, it's going to be a wild next few months.
0: And they're basing all of their planning off of things that the United States has done before. But the only difference is what's happening now is unlike anything that's ever been done before. Hmm. So it's like this game of economic chicken that's taking place.
1: Right.
0: Wow. All right, Jason Buttrell, thank you as always. Fantastic coverage on this. And man, thank you for putting that into perspective for us.
1: Yes, sir. Thank you.
0: You got it. Jason, obviously, with Glenn each and every day on the Glenn Beck program, and all the behind scenes stuff and the insiders in the Torch, which I highly recommend. I'm a founding member as well. I got my pin. I'm very excited about that. Anyway, we got to take a break. We will be right back with more. In fact, I think I can tie a massive move to conservatism taking over, converting Democrats to coffee. I'll explain next.
4: Washington talks. America builds. You're on the right end of that sentence. Glenn Beck, back in a flash.
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0: It's science. The studies is going to prove it. You know, I used to think coffee was just a thing that would keep the world from collapsing before 9 a.m., and it turns out it might actually be doing something more than that. Some Finnish study here says the more cups of coffee a man drinks, the higher his total testosterone tends to run. Not free testosterone, mind you, but the stuff that's floating a little lower. The overall numbers climb when every extra mug is consumed. And I put that in my mind together to make this point. Remember that other experiment? They gave those soy boy Democrats, they gave them a solid dose of testosterone overnight. They started to see they were feeling a little bit more conservative each and every day, leaning toward Republican candidates, a little less attached to their own Democrat Party. interesting, interesting thought that that quiet morning ritual, your black coffee. By the way, you can't put all the junk in it. The soy, all that. You gotta keep it black, strong. Could, in fact, lead to a world where we see a little bit of a red shift. And that's science, folks. That's, I just don't blame me. Blame the science. I say we tip it back a little bit more. I'm having mine right now. In fact, you drink your beverage, choice if you like, but if you want to maybe go in and pay for a cup of coffee for one of those folks with the green hair somewhere in the skinny jeans. You know what I'm saying? There's a little bit of a, I don't know, maybe a revolution that could take place. A slow caffeinated red shift, possibly, for some folks who aren't quite locked in just yet. But anyway, some science I thought we'd provide for you one sip at a time, instead of the strangest news we get. We'll share it with you. But again, you got to trust the science, folks. Barkley in for Beck today. In fact, we'll try to explain even more on the way on the Glenn Beck program back after this. Justin at JustinBarkley.com. 888-727-BE.

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10: Are social media platforms deliberately addicting your kids? I'm Jack Callahan, Fox News. Several states' attorneys general charge that Meta is. Opening statements are about to start in their multi-billion-dollar lawsuit against the company that owns Facebook and Instagram.
11: 29 states have joined what is being called the largest consumer protection lawsuit in American history, with four of those states, California, Colorado, Kentucky, and New Jersey, taking the lead here at Oakland Federal Court. The states accuse Meta of using addictive features like infinite scrolling, personalized recommendations, and constant notifications to keep young users coming back.
10: Fox's Claudia Cowan. Meta denies the allegations and says it stands by what it calls its record of creating strong protections for teens. ChatGPT is rolling out a chatbot aimed at teenage users, but the company's Lauren Jonas says it includes enhanced safeguards, including emergency parental notifications.
12: We will notify a parent, text message, in ChatGPT, email,
5: male. And with ChatGPT for teens, we've expanded the categories where we'll notify a parent. We're really heartened to see some of our industry peers adopt safety notifications.
10: The chatbot will include reminders to teens to do their homework. Trial continues in Massachusetts today for Lindsay Clancy, the mom who admits killing her three children. Her lawyers say in the grips of a mental breakdown. Lindsay's mom took the stand yesterday.
6: And she described her daughter as a loving and dedicated mom who unraveled. Doctors prescribed Lindsay over a dozen medications. Lindsay told her mom the meds were destroying her mind. Her lawyer argues she was over-medicated, suffering from undiagnosed bipolar disorder and postpartum psychosis made worse by the meds. Prosecutors argue Lindsay was sane and harmed her kids intentionally.
10: Fox's Brian Yenis. Wall Street, all three of the major industries trading lower. NASDAQ down 360 points. The Dow off 55. America.
9: Minnesota News Network, I'm Tasha Radel. More than 200 people gathered Monday night to remember three members of the same family killed last week in Hopkins and Burnsville. Mourners held candles and left flowers at Downtown Park to honor 41-year-old Kristen Brown, her 7-year-old daughter Evie, and 78-year-old Alice Brown. Friends remember Kristen as a devoted child care provider and Alice as a caring volunteer. Police say Nathan Brown killed his mother Alice in Burnsville before killing his wife and daughter in Hopkins and then taking his own life. A multi-year investigation has led to felony sex trafficking charges against four people in Hennepin County. Bureau of Criminal Apprehension Superintendent Drew Evans says the case relied heavily on victims who came forward despite threats and intimidation.
12: Coming forward on this with individuals that exploited them on an ongoing basis, threatened them at different times, takes true bravery and courage. And we're thankful that you came forward so we can hold these individuals accountable so that they cannot continue to cause this harm in our communities each and every day.
9: One of the four arrested includes 35-year-old Andrea Sampson, a former assistant Anoka County attorney. The investigation remains active. A federal judge is rejecting the Trump administration's effort to obtain Minnesota's unredacted voter rolls. The DOJ sought voter information, including birth dates and partial Social Security numbers. This is...
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15: Here's your Twin Cities weather. A few showers and storms into the afternoon. Partly sunny skies and upper 70s with light northwest winds. Storms ending tonight, then mostly clear skies developing. Lows of the upper 50s. I'm meteorologist Rodney Price on Twin Cities News Talk. 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It's 75.
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0: welcome everybody to the Tuesday edition of the Clay Travis and Buck Sexton Show. Clay and Buck, that's what we actually call it. That's what the people call it, Clay and Buck. And we have primary day going on here. It's late August, so primary day is about as exciting as the political news cycle is likely to be. We got Florida. Hey, everybody, I just voted. And they gave me a little sticker that says I voted. So that's exciting. Florida primary, Alaska, where there's a bit of skullduggery, Clay. A little bit of cloak and dagger politics going on in Alaska, of all places. And Wyoming, where I think Republicans tend to have the highest advantage. It's either, is it Wyoming? West Virginia is really high, but Wyoming has a primary today. It's a very red state. There's also a special election in California's 14th congressional district, so there is that. Okay, Clay, can I just start with this? I want to be positive today. I want to start off on a happy note.
1: Well, that's unexpected. Yes.
0: Look at this. You know what I'm saying? I'm coming in here with something. I love reading this from the New York Times, especially as I walk back from voting in our Florida primary, where there were a lot of judges. This is one thing you realize when you go into the ballot box and you are looking through this and you think you're knowledgeable about politics, and you realize there are jobs. You're like, what is this job this person's doing? Okay. I do a lot of reading and politics for a living, and there's always somebody on there or some thing that I'm supposed to make a decision about. And I go, wait a second. I think I've heard of this before. It gets way down into the weeds of local politics. So the good news for Florida, New York Times here. Florida primary underscores state's new identity as a Republican juggernaut. Oof. Injected into my veins, Florida. I love it. And New York Times then continues. Republicans hold every statewide elected office and has drastically swung voter registration in the state. A newly gerrymandered congressional map has added 4 Republican-leaning seats. So basically, Clay, while today is only a primary, it is also a moment to celebrate the beautiful, bright redness of the state of Florida. Thank you, Governor Ron DeSantis, for presiding over I'm trying to remember what the latest is. It went from 250,000 plus Democrat registration in this state in 2018, Clay, to well over 1 million Republican advantage. And I'm not sure what the latest number is, but well, I mean, you're talking about a massive swing. Beautiful, bright red Florida. Oh, my friends, come down. The weather is warm. The water is warm. The weather might be a little too warm, but it is a great day here. Clay, that is one thing I'm excited about. I did check with the team, though, and I'm not wimping out here, but we have the Rush rule. We never endorse in a primary. Rush also never told anybody who we voted for in a primary. So I think I have to honor.
1: Oh, that's, I told everybody exactly who I voted for.
0: Yeah, but you're Clay. Like, I'm just saying.
1: You're
0: not really one to hold back.
1: Marsha Blackburn, Bill Hagerty, and Brent Taylor, boom, boom, boom, for governor, Congress, and Senate. So you are dodging this. I was just looking at there are a bunch of serious battles that are going on in the congressional districts because, as you mentioned, Florida has redrawn their congressional districts, and a lot of people are going to be voting in areas that they may not have voted in the past, meaning they're voting for new congresspeople, all these different things. I will say this, because I'm looking up the numbers right now as we talk. Is Ron DeSantis the most successful governor in the 21st century? I think the answer is yes. When you look at his 8-year tenure, I'm not sure who else you would point to. And I honestly think you would have to go to back in time for some period of time to even think of someone who has accomplished as much in 8 years as Ron DeSantis will have accomplished in 8 years.
0: I think there's no question that the transformation of Florida to really the seat of Republican. Now, I know you Texans out. Look, Tennessee is beautiful and great, and Clay is Mr. Tennessee, but just you're outdone size-wise in terms of population by Florida and Texas, right? So they don't have as many.
1: I would also just point out, Tennessee's not a swing state. Texas should not be a swing state. When Ron DeSantis took over, Buck, he won by 50,000 votes over Andrew Gillum.
0: Oh, it's crazy. By the way, Andrew Gillum, as you know, has fallen into disrepute, I think would be the proper way to say
1: it. That's a very kind way of describing what's happening.
0: I'm in a nice mood today. And I would say, but no, what I meant to say, Clay, is that Texas and Florida are really both vying for, California is clearly the alpha Democrat state. And I think that the number two, the VP, if you will, is New York for the Democrats. Texas and Florida, you could make a case. Now, Texas has a bigger population, but Texas and Florida, because the Trump, because Trump and Mar-a-Lago, the Trump family, the transformation, the role it played during COVID, it was way better than Texas during COVID. Governor Greg Abbott was a little iffy on the COVID stuff, I remember. It's amazing to see this state go from the year 2000, where the biggest political story in the world is whether Miami-Dade can count hanging and dimpled chads and all this other stuff, to now it's Fortress Florida. And you have great candidates for all these different statewide offices. And we'll see who ends up winning the primary. But it's basically a lock for us, I think, going forward on this. Now, you're a Florida property owner. So you get in on some of this love, some of this action too. And you're probably panhandle real estate salesman of the year just by talking about how much you love it. Even though I know you say you don't want people to keep buying there because it's getting crowded.
1: I mean, property people would not believe how expensive property has gotten on the panhandle. There are houses now selling for $30 million on the Florida panhandle. And I'm not talking about estates where you have acres of property associated with it. Just a house, $30 million. It's really kind of wild how popular it is. And I know where you are, Miami. Look, probably it's fair to say the three most expensive cities in America now. Number one is San Francisco. It has the highest rent of any city in America now. Number two is New York City. Three is Miami. I think that's pretty clear. Would you dispute that at all, that those are the three most expensive places to live in the country now?
0: Yeah, those are the three most expensive real estate markets, and the real estate market's still exploding in all those places. Now, a lot of that is also international money, I might add. So it's a little bit of a distortion from what you would think just the Americans are buying. But getting back to the primaries here, there are two stories. We're going to talk about this Alaska situation where you have, it's a tale of two Dan Sullivans. That's well, yes, sir. You looked like you gave me the wave.
1: No, I'm still looking. I'm kind of, my eyebrows went up because I'm looking at all the odds across all the Florida votes that are going on today.
0: Yeah.
1: There are some intriguing dollars pouring in into the prediction markets. So I'm just kind of following it.
0: So it's a tale of two Dan Sullivans, which we shall explain some of that. But there's also something else that's on everyone's radar a little bit right now. Other than Florida, you're amazing. Florida, I love you. Little love letter to Florida today on the show and all of our Florida listeners. We, Clay, have seen this Ossoff fellow who is running again. Now, he has gotten some attention here for something that a lot of people point out is quite cringeworthy, as they say on the New York Post cover here. Ossoff is getting some heat after he did this. He said on Sunday at a rally in Atlanta, something about Trump, and it was uncalled for. It was nasty. It was a low blow. This is cut one. Here's what he said.
2: While the sailors on the Lincoln fight his war, while he fruitlessly drains our munitions and oil reserves, the president sleeps through his meetings. He golfs and trades stocks. See, he doesn't want to do the job. He wants to build his ballroom and travel with Natalie on their apparently defenseless flying palace gifted by the Emir of Qatar.
0: He's talking about an aide there, a young woman named Natalie Harp, who is, Clay and I have met her. She's delightful and she's a very trusted member of the Trump White House, Trump administration. And I think we all know what he's doing there. I think we all got it, buddy. Last night, he decided to play a little clean.

0: Buck, is it's hard to score points by attacking Trump now. And so I think this is particularly nasty. But what often happens is people recognize they can't really take shots at Trump. So they try to expand the horizon of people that they're going to attack around him. And I mean, look, we saw this with Walt Nauta, who is his body man, carries a lot of his bags around, awesome guy. They charged him with federal crimes related to classified documents because he moved some boxes. And the goal is to just bring pressure to bear on Trump. But everybody around him, remember the accountant? He went to prison because he didn't accurately account for the car that he was driving for purposes of his taxes.
1: Did you even know that that was a, I didn't even know that there are some tax frauds people do. And I'm like, yeah, I didn't, no, you can't do that. I didn't know you had to account for the use of a company car on your personal. I've never had this before, but on your personal income tax.
0: Yeah, I mean, it's a great example. I mean, we're talking about tax returns.
1: It's weaponization, to be clear. Yes. It's not like, yes. Oh, he should have known. Nobody, I mean, no one goes to prison for that unless you work for Trump.
0: We're talking about a few thousand dollars in disputed taxes in an organization that has hundreds of millions of dollars. But I would have more respect for Ossoff if he just came out and said what he was clearly trying to imply is that there was something inappropriate with their relationship. And that's clearly why everybody reacted. If he had just owned it and said what he's clearly trying to imply, then I would at least have more respect for him. It would be dishonest, but it would at least be honest as to his purposes.
1: Can I just say, this is one thing, one superpower that Trump has. You know, you sometimes you might think, okay, Trump went a little far with that or whatever, but he always owns what he says. He never does the, oh, I took the cheap shot, but I didn't actually mean the cheap shot.
0: Yeah.
1: Now, they've tried to say he took cheap shots when he didn't. That's a different thing. But when he's decided that he wants to get into the mud with somebody, he doubles down on it. I mean, overwhelmingly, that's his position. So at least there's some level of standing behind your words. With Ossoff, you want to take that. And by the way, this is a young woman. She's unmarried. You know, he's sullying her reputation completely with no basis whatsoever, other than he knows that anything that is throwing mud at Trump is going to get a clap and a laugh from that audience. And that's what it is. But it's a gross thing to do. It's a dishonorable thing to do. And then he pretends like, oh, it's really about policy matters.
0: Yes.
1: Ossoff. And we all know who Ossoff is too. You just sort of look at this guy. You know, he's Beto. Did you see the mayor of Minneapolis, by the way, at the, like, the
0: Jacob
1: Black
0: Fry
1: entrepreneurs
0: doing the
1: thing?
0: Yes.
1: Dancing like a total dork. You know, it's just the pandering, wimpy nonsense from some of these Democrats. You know who they are. You know, they're like the last guy in the world that you want to have your back when, you know, the biker gang shows up at the bar and you need someone to have your six. So anyway,
0: no doubt we'll take some of your calls. We got a bunch of talkbacks on a variety of different topics that we're going to hit as well. Steve Yates is going to be with us in the third hour of the program. But I want to tell you, how many of you out there right now have owned a home for a while? Hopefully a lot of you. And if you have, you've seen your home's value increase substantially during that period of time. Maybe you've had it for a decade. Maybe you've had it for a couple of decades. Heck, maybe you only had it for 5 years. Would you like to unlock some of the value of that home? Maybe you want to make an addition to your house because you've decided you want to stay there. Maybe you've got a kid or a grandkid that you want to help out and you've got that cash there and you want to take advantage of it. 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
14: A white woman's murder shocks the city. A black man from the projects comes forward with information about the case.
16: He says the police are his friends.
14: But out of nowhere, he goes from star witness to prime suspect.
16: And then that's it. They turn on him.
14: The system is hungry for a conviction. Lee Harris is sentenced to 90 years.
17: I get 90 years for killing somebody I have never seen.
14: Behind bars, Lee finds an unlikely ally in his cellie, Robert. The pair are like chalk and cheese. There's no way their paths would ever cross on the outside. But as a fellow inmate, Robert sees through the lies and vows to do the unthinkable. Clear Lee's name.
9: This is a prepaid collect call from an inmate at
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0: Welcome back in, Clay and Buck. We are rolling through the Tuesday edition of the program. We come back here on the backside. Let's dive into this just utterly ridiculous ploy that they are trying to put into place in Alaska, where they are trying to run. I feel like you need to vote for the Dan Sullivan with an S in his name. Dan S. Sullivan. Democrats are trying to run Dan J. Sullivan to try to siphon off the overall vote totals of Dan S. Sullivan, the current Republican senator. It's one of the dirtiest plays I've seen in a long time. I think, honestly, Buck, because it's Alaska, a lot of people have not been paying attention to this story on a national level. But given the battleground states as they are, Alaska is one of the states that Democrats would probably have to win to take back control of the Senate. And this is just how dirty they're willing to play. So we'll fill you in on all this when we come back here in the next segment.
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23: News. I'm Gianna Gelosi. Opening statements today in a federal trial against Meta. 29 states accuse the social media giant of manufacturing its apps and algorithms to get kids hooked.
24: Meta is accused of designing platforms that are addictive. The tech company denies any wrongdoing, also arguing that social media addiction is not an officially recognized psychiatric diagnosis.
23: As Fox's Ashley Webster, damages could drop $1 trillion. Primary day in Florida, where two Democratic socialists are on the ballot. One, Elijah Manley, is running against Congresswoman Debbie Wasserman Schultz.
25: I'm not a supporter of open borders, but I'm also not a supporter of having an agency kidnapping Americans off the street like ICE has.
23: Then in Alaska, sitting GOP Senator Dan Sullivan is facing primary challenge from retired teacher Dan J. Sullivan. 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

0: Welcome back into Clay and Buck. Primary day. Not any huge stories, I think, to dive into with Wyoming right now. Florida is just like just a giant parade of awesome here. Although I say, Clay, forget about parade. I was at my city hall here in Miami Beach. I think it gave me this nice little "I voted" sticker, and I voted for whom I don't know. Can neither confirm nor deny. I'm going to keep everybody on the edge of their seats because, you know, there's no upside in this too. No matter what I say, people are going to get mad at me. And also, there were so many people on the ballot for governor. It was crazy. I didn't count, but I want to say I saw at least 10 names, maybe 12 names.
1: In Florida, you pick a side, like a Republican side or a Democrat side. Like, yes. You go in. Yeah.
0: Yeah. So I'm only voting among Republicans.
1: You're not registered one way or the other. You tell them, like in Tennessee, I go up and they say, in fact, the lady said, I have to ask, but I probably know which side you're voting because I listen. And when I voted in the primary in Tennessee, thank you for everybody, by the way, who volunteers to work at so many different polling places across the country.
0: This is like whenever I voted in New York City, Clay, the only people who ever, this is back when I was doing a fair amount of Fox News or CNN and stuff. It was the cops who were providing security. They'd be like, hey, buddy, good to see you. You know what I mean? It was only the cops, only NYPD guys that would note that they knew who I was voting for when I was going in back in the day. They ask you in Florida, they ask you for ID right away. You got to provide your obviously Florida driver's license and showed that to them. They checked pretty rigorously, actually, my address and asked me a few questions about that. And then they gave me my ballot. I went through. Almost nobody there voting. It is election day. I saw one person leaving who I assume was a voter. Other than that, it was just me. So I had the place to myself. A lot of voting staff around there in case I had any questions. And yes, you only vote for within your own party. And you know, there are a lot of county judges and things like that were in the mix too. So you're getting right down to that granular political level. But yeah, in Florida, it's just Republican dominance on display. It's fantastic. What was the stat you just told me about Election Day voting early returns so far?
1: Yeah, that the 2026 early numbers. Florida does a really good job of updating on their official sites exactly how many people have voted, what side of the aisle they're voting on, things like that. That the turnout so far for 2026 for Republicans in the primary is better than the turnout for 2022 for Republicans. So the percentage of voters that is that are out there, Democrats and Republicans, I believe it was 63% right now are Republican voters, 28% are Democrat voters.
0: Yeah, so the dominance is on display. Now let's shift, and those of you who are listening to us, on KENI, we're on live right now in Alaska, in Anchorage. We're up on the Alaska airwaves, and Alaska is really the most interesting political story right now of the primary. You wouldn't normally have something that is this intriguing, perhaps sinister, going on. Sabotage is the word of the day, it would seem. Clay, here's what we've got. This is Sullivan v. Sullivan, which sounds like a Supreme Court case, but it actually is what's going on right now. You have the incumbent, U.S. Senator Dan Sullivan, who's a Republican, is seeking another term. So this is a competitive race because, well, of a few things, but the challenger to Daniel S. Sullivan is this guy, Daniel J. Sullivan. Okay, everybody? And a court has refused to, they took this to court, they refused to kick him off as essentially playing a intentional spoiler here. Clay, his nickname has become Decoy Dan, which I think is a pretty good nickname. He is a former Forest Service worker from Petersburg, Alaska, and he filed as a Republican right near the deadline, June 1st, 2026, a couple days before that. And he just decided that he was going to get in this race. Clay, Alaska has a nonpartisan top four primary. So all, unlike here in Florida, where you have to be registered before, you can only vote. All four the top four candidates, rather, advanced the November general election, regardless of party. So this is a bad faith sham with Decoy Dan. What do you think?
1: Look, It is, by the way, they also have evidence of emails that the, not surprised, that top Democrat officials in Alaska were involved in trying to sabotage this. And the, I believe it went all the way to the Alaska Supreme Court, and the Alaska Supreme Court said, we're going to allow this to occur. I mean, it's ridiculous, but in, look, go back in time. We were talking about Florida voting. In 2000, there were a lot of people, because of the so-called butterfly ballot, if you remember that, who made a choice in that Florida election that was different than what they might have intended, based on the way the dots were designed. And Florida has since fixed all of their election-related integrity issues.
0: Are you talking Dimple Chads? Dimple Chads was, I think,
1: yeah, if you remember all the Chad era. But if they can get Dan S. Sullivan going head-to-head with Dan J. Sullivan, unfortunately, I think a lot of people, you may not have great eyesight, you may just go in there, I think people will be confused. And in a race that may come down to a couple of points or a few thousand votes, I think that Republicans could end up losing this race because people vote for the wrong Dan Sullivan. That's clearly what Democrats, who claim to care so much about election integrity, are hoping that they can do to steal this race.
0: So, Clay, I think if you put Donald J. Trump on the ballot nationally against Donald G. Trump on the ballot nationally, and I don't, I'm, by the way, I'm not mocking anybody for that. I think a lot of people would get it wrong.
1: Yeah.
0: A lot of people would get, a lot of people, to your point, eyesight, you're in there, you're not paying attention. Also, a lot of people don't know politicians' middle names. Let's just be honest.
1: Correct.
0: You know?
1: Correct.
0: There's a James Sexton out there who's become quite famous, who is not me. He is a different James Sexton. He's a divorce attorney in New York City. We have the same name. Now, I'm known as Buck, so it's pretty, which is my middle name. So that makes things differently. But how many people can tell the difference between public figures they know based on the same name but a different middle initial? I think you would have, I couldn't guess at the number, but you'd have a huge number thousands, in the aggregate.
1: Certainly in Alaska. Here's the problem. I think there will be thousands of people who inadvertently vote for the wrong Dan Sullivan. And that is effectively a vote for the Democrats because you're diluting the overall percentage that the real Dan Sullivan would get. I'm surprised, based on the email evidence that is out there, that the Alaska Supreme Court allowed this to happen because it is such a dirty trick.
0: I read through the legal proceedings on this, you know, the short, the quick and dirty of it. If I am the judge, what is the legal argument you make? Again, people aren't going to want to hear this. Alaska people right now, they're going to go full grizzly bear on me. But what is the argument you make? The guy's legal name is what he says it is. He met the deadline. Is it a dirty trick? Of course. But what is the legal mechanism? They tried to impose the person in charge of, like, I'm trying to think, division
1: I think
0: director,
1: there is a
0: division
1: I think
0: of elections.
1: Is, yeah.
0: They try to say there's a good faith thing.
1: Yeah.
0: But what does that mean? And the judge who looked at this, I think, unfortunately, he says there's a novel good faith test for somebody. Do you meet the legal requirements? Yes or no? I think the judge is in a tough spot here, because think about, if you could just get rid of somebody because you think they're a bad faith challenger, but they meet all the legal requirements, you don't think Democrats would abuse that? I mean, that's opening up a huge, you know, on what legal basis could you exclude this guy?
1: No, I mean, I think it's a, this is why Democrats did it, right? They thought that they would be able to legally get away with it. To me, it is the emails that exist showing that this is a scheme designed to confuse, and I would argue defraud, voters. Because to your point, Buck, if you intend to vote for someone, and due to the fact that they have tried to confuse you, you don't make the decision that you intended, then I think that is super dirty. Now, I'm going to try to be positive. Here is a positive on this. Could reasonable Alaska voters actually be turned off by the duplicity of the Democrat Party? And is there going to be so much attention on Dan S. Sullivan, who is the one you need to vote for, that it actually ends up hurting Democrats, I could see an argument that that could occur too.
0: Well, let's ask Senator Sullivan, Clay. He is with us right now on the line.
1: Called in.
0: The S stands for super. Dan S. Super Sullivan. Dan, Senator Sullivan, great to be with us, man. Thank you so much. What? Tell us what's going on here. This is crazy town.
2: Hey, well, listen, by the way, you remember last time I was on the show, I said you guys got to come up and do a show in Alaska. We got a lot of Clay and Buck fans, so we got to still make that happen. But, hey, I am out sign-waving right now at a key intersection with a ton of our supporters. Sign-waving in Alaska is... The Alaskans who are listening, though, is a big deal. But look, we got a lot of energy. As I just mentioned to everybody here, we live in the greatest state and the greatest country in the world. And we got to get people out to vote. We got to get people out to vote for sure. You're mentioning the, you know, the Dems are cheating, right? It's just unbelievable. They can't beat me on my record. They can't beat me spending millions and millions and millions of Schumer and George Soros dark money. So they decide to recruit this far-left progressive to put his name on the ballot. He tried to register as a Republican. He tried to actually use my middle initial. I mean, he's coordinating with the Democrat, Peltola's campaign. And the guy even stole my campaign logo, if you can believe that, all to confuse Alaskans. And look, I think it's going to backfire. I think Alaskans are like, wait a minute, you're treating... You Democrats in Alaska, and by the way, Schumer's behind this for sure. You guys are treating Alaskans with contempt, with disrespect. So what we've been saying is, hey, don't let the Democrats steal this election. They can't win on the merits. Get out and vote. And so that's going to happen today. And, but it is sad that the Dems got to do that because my opponent has no record and no vision for the future.
1: Let's dive into this because it is such a dirty trick that I know it's morning in Alaska and people are starting to go out and vote. What should they know? You also have this ranked choice voting system, which is more complicated because Democrats wanted to try to confuse people with that too. What is the baseline that every Alaskan who wants to go vote for Dan S. Sullivan, S is in Superman, as Buck just said, what is the what should they know? What should they expect to see on the ballot? And if you are a Trump supporting Dan S. Sullivan supporter, what is the best way that people can fill out their ballots today?
2: So it's pretty simple. It's just going to say Sullivan, comma, Dan S. And then it will say Republican incumbent. Okay, so that's pretty clear. Sullivan, comma, Dan S. Republican incumbent. The other guy, the fake sham guy, the far left progressive guy who claims that he's a Republican, which he's not, the guy who's trying to cheat with Peltola. Remember, this guy's not in it to win it. He's in it to rig it for the Democrat. And you guys know if Republicans were doing this for a key election to the United States Senate, remember, Schumer said that his pathway to the majority is through Alaska. So Chuck Schumer saying he can be the majority leader for the U.S. Senate if he wins the Alaska Senate seat. By the way, it's not my seat. It's the Alaskan people's seat. But the fake guy, the liberal, the Schumer-Peltola plant, who is literally out there to confuse Alaskans, get them to throw away their vote, his name will be Sullivan Daniel J. Jr. with nothing else on it. So it's a pretty good distinguishing factor. Look for Dan S., Republican incumbent. For all the Alaskans listening, you got a lot of fans here, guys. We got to get out to vote, right? I mean, the issue in Alaska is, you guys know, Clay and Buck, we got a lot going on. School's starting, people are hunting and fishing, but this election is going to be really important. We got a governor's election too. We got state house. We got a state rep, Nick Begich, is doing a great job, our Republican congressman. But, you know, Alaska, we're the firewall for freedom in America. If Schumer thinks he's going to be able to cheat his way to the majority, we're not going to let him do that. Not in our state. No way.
0: Go out there and get it done, guys. A lot of you listening in Alaska, go spread the word. Make sure you vote Dan S. for Super or Superman. Dan S. Sullivan. Senator Sullivan, good luck to you. And hopefully when you pick up the reelect here, come back on and tell us about how it all came through. Okay?
2: I will do that, guys. And then look, we'll have a big general election too, right? Regardless, I won't even try to bore you or confuse you with our ridiculous ranked choice voting system, but we'll be back at it for the general. And we'll love to get on the show before.
0: Yeah, no, we'll be talking to you about that for sure. That's what we'll have you on for that.
1: I'm going to make a promise. I'm going to come up and do a show from Alaska during this election season. We'll get it set up.
2: Love it. Love it. You guys are very popular up here. We'd love to have you up here. And then we can spend a lot of time talking about my opponent's record. By the way, my opponent, Democrat, was fired by the Alaskan people in 2024. Two terms in the House, Peltola. Not one bill signed into law. Two terms in the House, not one bill signed into law. Missed 20% of her votes, which is a pattern. She missed 20% of her votes when she was in the state House. So doesn't show up for work. My record is very different. 63 bills signed into law. Last year, I had more bills signed into law than any other U.S. senator. And Alaskans want that. Alaskans expect that. When they send people to Washington, you work hard like Alaskans. And you produce results. That's what I'm running on. Compared to my opponent, not even a close call. Never showed up for work. Didn't get anything done, and got fired by the Alaskan people in 2024. Now she wants a promotion to the Senate. I don't think so.
0: All right, Senator. Godspeed. Good luck. We'll talk to you soon.
2: Okay, guys.
1: Dan S. Sullivan on the ballot. We'll be back.
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0: is the 25th anniversary year of 9/11. Thanks, by the way, to Senator Dan S.S.S. Sullivan. And so we are finishing up shop here for the first hour. 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When we come back, more WNBA insanity, plus more discussion surrounding Florida, Wyoming, and Alaska, as many of you are going to vote in the primary season. And we'll talk Iran with Steve Yates in hour number 3. This is Clay and Buck.
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9: prison for a would-be assassin. I'm Jack Callahan, Fox News. More than 6 years behind bars for Ryan Michael English for a plot to kill Scott Bessent on the day he was confirmed as Treasury Secretary. English, who identifies as a woman, surrendered to Capitol Police in January of 2025 with a knife, Molotov cocktails, and a lighter, and later pled guilty to federal weapons charges. Opening statements in Oakland in a federal court trial against Meta, several states charging the company deliberately designed Facebook and Instagram to be addictive to young people.
12: Even as the company knew about the potential for serious harm, including anxiety, depression, and sleep problems, Meta strongly denies that, saying, quote, "We stand by our record of creating strong protections for teens and look forward to making our case in court."
9: Fox's Claudia Cowan, the plaintiffs are asking for billions of dollars. The United Arab Emirates accuses Iran of launching ballistic missiles at them. The UAE's defense ministry says both missiles fell into the Persian Gulf. Another ship has been hit offshore from Iran.
13: Another vessel was targeted in the Strait of Hormuz with an unknown projectile. While Iran and Oman continue talks about the strait, the U.S. naval blockade remains in place, and President Trump has warned Oman against getting in the way as he pursues a better deal.
14: We're in there for one reason. Iran cannot have a nuclear weapon.
13: The Iranians have also released new statements about the conflict, with the country's president, Masoud Pezeshkian, saying in part, patience, solidarity, and hope are the keys to Iran's resilience in the face of ever increasing external pressures and threats.
9: Fox's Trey Yingst in Tel Aviv. President Trump insists the Strait of Hormuz is open and operating. Explosions rocked a recycling plant in Toledo, Ohio this morning. Firefighters still working to put out the fire. Two workers are unaccounted for. Midway through the trading day, stocks are lower. NASDAQ is off 279 points. The Dow down 97.
15: This is Minnesota News Network. I'm John Anderson. Governor Tim Walz issued an executive order this morning to protect the Boundary Waters Canoe Area Wilderness from proposed copper and nickel mining. Walz said,
16: "I'm issuing that the Minnesota Department of Natural Resources and the Minnesota Pollution Control Agency will refuse to participate in any process that leads to non-ferrous mining in the Rainy River Headwaters watershed. As far as my administration is concerned, the fight for the future of the Boundary Waters is over. The verdict is in. The decision's been made. We will protect this place forever."
15: Republican candidate for Governor Lisa Damuth says this is wrong for Minnesota.
17: It provides jobs. It provides the minerals. And I think we can look better at Minnesota and how we could help with those critical minerals rather than just shutting down the process.
15: Recently, Congress voted to overturn a 20-year ban on mining in the Boundary Waters. The Animal Humane Society is breaking ground tomorrow on a new pet clinic in Golden Valley aimed at expanding access to affordable veterinary care. The new building will double the capacity of the organization's current clinic. Animal Humane Society says the expansion will allow it to serve an additional 10,000 pets each year. The clinic will provide preventative care and exams, spay and neuter procedures, dental care, and specialty surgeries. This is MNN.
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20: Factor.com. Here's your Twin Cities weather. A few showers and storms into the afternoon. Partly sunny skies and upper 70s with light northwest winds. Storms ending tonight, then mostly clear skies developing. Lows in the upper 50s. I'm meteorologist Rodney Price on Twin Cities News Talk, AM 1130. It's 75 at...
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0: Welcome back in. Hour number two, Clay and Buck. We're rolling through with a triple primary vote going on. To a large extent, this is completing the overall primary process. We have got the Florida, Wyoming, and Alaska voters. You just heard from Dan S. Sullivan and Buck, many different people reacting and saying, as both you and I well remember, this is basically the plot of Distinguished Gentleman, the Eddie Murphy movie, where Eddie Murphy decides to run for Congress while pretending to be the congressperson who, if I remember correctly in that plot point, Buck, had died. Is that right? The guy was the incumbent and he had died and he just ran as the name you can trust in
1: Jeff
0: in
1: Johnson, the name you know. That was the whole thing.
0: Yeah. So, and by the way, some of you are going to think this is crazy, but in Pennsylvania in the last couple of years, didn't a dead man get elected to office? He had died, but his name was already on the ballot.
1: I think that's right.
0: Team, look that up. I don't remember the exact race, but I believe a man died and his name was still on the ballot and he was elected after death. Some of you are saying, well, Democrats have been voting dead people for a long time, and now they just took the next step and actually elected a dead man. But I'm pretty sure that that happened in the state of Pennsylvania, which, why do you bring it up? Battleground state. So sometimes voters are not as well informed as we would prefer that they would be. So that is underway thanks to Dan S. Sullivan. He described exactly what you will see if you are in the state of Alaska. Also, I have drafted Buck, who just said, you know, that's a long flight. We will go to Alaska at some really long flight for you. It's a long flight for me from Tennessee. You're in Miami. Do they have direct flights to Alaska from Miami? Do you have any idea?
1: No. They definitely do. I mean, I'm assuming they don't from Miami. Maybe they do. Maybe Miami.
0: I know continental United States, the longest direct flight you can take is Miami to Seattle, which I do know exists. I would be curious. I know they don't have direct flights from Nashville, so I'd have to connect somewhere.
1: Does not exist. They usually stop in Chicago, Seattle, or Minneapolis. So
0: I'm going to text our boss and just say, hey, we're going to go to Alaska, but we need the iHeart corporate jet and see what response I get. It's just a little jaunt. Yeah, we want to go to Alaska. It's important outreach, but we need the iHeart corporate jet.
1: Can I just be that guy for a second? Have you ever seen in the wild a grizzly bear?
0: No.
1: Amazing.
0: I would love to. Not that close. I don't even get that close, but yeah.
1: I mean, I was in Alaska. I think we got certainly within 100 yards, maybe even like 75 yards of them, a few times. But the thing is they're eating the salmon. So they're fine. They're fat and happy. Like they're hanging out. They're really, you just leave them alone. They kind of leave you alone. But the guys we were with all had 50 caliber handguns on them. The fishing guides, and they even said, like,
0: that's not
1: probably
0: enough.
1: Probably not enough. Yeah, like you really, and also Alaska, and to its credit, because the wildlife is so important and it's beautiful and they have to protect it. If you have to use a firearm in defense of yourself against a bear, they treat it like a murder investigation. I mean, it is a full blown, what was the distance? Was the bear in physical contact with you? Did you agitate it beforehand? We got all this sort of prep before because we were in the thick of grizzly bear country as we were doing salmon fishing. So it's amazing up there. My dad went full Deadliest Catch. Did I ever tell you this? He tried to take my brothers and me. The three of us were there with my dad. He tried to make us go deep sea fishing with him.
0: I don't know if you told this story on the air, but we had dinner with your dad. And you and your brothers all told me the story about how you almost got stuck on a fishing expedition, like overnight.
1: My dad is a different cat. Okay. He doesn't get seasick. And I've been with him in situations where I'm seasick out of my mind. He doesn't get seasick at all. He loves the ocean. He loves fishing. How I'm his son in that regard, I don't know. Those things, I'm a house cat. Like, I like sleeping out of bed at night. I don't like camping. But he decided we were at a lodge where you'd go out during the day and you'd go fish for salmon. Maybe the second to last day, he goes, I want to do And there's some other trip where you get out on like a almost like a commercial fishing vessel with people going after like halibut and these other fish. But he was out in the ocean for this. We're no longer talking about streams. And he tried to get my brothers and me to go along with him. And I was a hard no from the beginning. Now, my brothers and I argue about this to this day. I was like, there's absolutely no way. There's no way I'm getting on this deep sea fishing vessel with you where you're, by the way, it starts at like 4:30 in the morning. Okay. You're out there in the dark. It's freezing cold. And then the owner of the lodge, I'll never forget. He actually used this word too. He goes, oh, you're going to get on that boat. Man, that's a salty trip. That's what he said. And I was like, absolutely not. Absolutely not. So, yeah, I avoided going full Deadliest Catch. But my dad did catch a large halibut, which he showed me, which does not look like what you would think it looks like. Tastes very good, though. Side note, weaving stories, Alaska, but we're getting a lot of Alaska love today. So we figured we'd throw that in. We're also continuing to get, talkbacks, Clay, about Subarus. So really, Alaska is the land of Subarus, which we have found out.
0: That's true. By the way, we are going to have a cabinet secretary in studio with me. And during the last commercial break, I was told that the Secret Service have arrived at my house and there's no one else in the house. So if you see me sort of looking over my shoulder at any point, the Secret Service are doing a site visit. We're scheduled to be joined by HUD Secretary Scott Turner later this week. This is a very secure location, but the Secret Service hopefully will not just walk through. I promise that I'm safe, but hopefully they're not going to come in. For those of you watching on YouTube, the doors are open around here. So just
1: if FYI, it looks like Agent Smith from The Matrix.
0: That's right. I don't think that I'm in any sort of significant trouble here. So just FYI. Okay, this is funny, Buck. And I'm going to call my shot again. When this is clipped, it will be the most watched YouTube clip that we have. Go sign up for the Clay and Buck YouTube page. You will be able to watch all 3 hours, including potentially Secret Service agents walking through the home here where I do the show in the Nashville area. I think we're about 150,000 people have subscribed now. Lots of you watching every day. And the most watched clips continue to be this outrageous WNBA story. So, Buck, we talked about this yesterday, I believe, on the program. A mom and a daughter, we played the audio, if I remember correctly. A mom and a daughter went to the Atlanta Dream game against the Indiana Fever. The Indiana Fever, of course, Caitlin Clark's team, very, very popular, playing in Indianapolis. They're popular when they travel all over the country. Way more tickets get sold because Caitlin Clark is the straw that stirred the drink of the WNBA franchise. Okay. So a mom and a daughter show up in XXXY gear. This is Jensei's company. XX is the female chromosome. XY is the male chromosome. The whole concept of the athletic company that she built is... And Jen is a former Olympic gymnast, is there's a difference between men and women's sports. And so we want to sell gear, Jen says, to men and women. And I would point out to you, and I'm an investor in this company, so I believe in them. But it's the only athletic apparel company in the country that actually will say publicly, men are not women. Think about how crazy that is. So if you're out there and you're buying your yoga pants and you're a mom, you can go to XXXY Athletics. Just type it in. This is the company that you want to support because they actually stand for your values in the world of sport. So they told the mom and the daughter, Buck, that they were not allowed to wear the XXXY gear and they had to cover it up. And I thought, this is absolutely crazy. Now the WNBA has come out and they have said, hey, we got this wrong. And I want to read the statement because the Atlanta Dream, and then I've got a funny addendum here. They said the Atlanta Dream believes in creating a safe and inclusive environment for everyone. Unfortunately, at last night's game, WNBA security took actions that fell short of that standard. At no point was Dream personnel involved in the decisions made by WNBA security. The league also issued a statement earlier today saying the WNBA is aware of interactions at last night's game in Atlanta in which fans were asked by league security to cover their shirts. This should not have happened. So incompetence rules the roost across everything in the WNBA. Okay. Last night, Buck, I am at my 15-year-old

0: I don't know what I have done to alienate the Atlanta Dream franchise, but the fact that they're now having to apologize because a mom and her daughter were made to cover up the clothes that they were wearing. Mind you, Buck, while a coach can coach a game in a Protect Trans Kids t-shirt, fans that buy tickets can't wear athletic apparel gear for XXXY. And this was the caller yesterday we had who said, until I realized how expensive it would be, that we should buy up an entire arena and only people in XXXY gear should fill it up. I actually love that idea. But it turns out they're charging hundreds of dollars a ticket for some of these games. That's a highway robbery. I'm sorry.
1: I gotta say, I wonder what it would cost, Clay, for us to sit courtside and test out some XXXY gear. I think we might have to check this out.
0: So we're going to go to Alaska and we're going to go to a WNBA game?
1: I think I'd... Oh, wow. Which one of these is a bigger ask? I gotta think this one through.
0: The trip to get
1: look,
0: to Alaska.
1: I love Alaska, but you don't understand. That's a long flight, my man. You don't know what...
0: Well, iHeart is going to give us the corporate jet. We're good. I'm sure that knowing how much that we are beloved inside of the company, they're already like, yeah, Clay and Buck are going to Alaska, but we'll get them the jet. And it'll be just like, we'll have TVs and we'll just chill, kick our feet up, take a nap.
1: This is also like the start of a movie, by the way. We fly into Anchorage, but then someone in Anchorage convinces us to get on some little rickety prop plane to go, do the best fishing in the world in some stream that's even further up north. And then what happens, Clay? The plane crashes. And then it's two men versus the wilderness trying to evade a pack of gray wolves that have their scent.
0: I've seen that movie. That's a good movie with Liam Neeson. I just got a text from producer Ali that I was not anticipating getting today. The Secret Service agents are in your house. I'm the only person here, so I don't know where they are in the house, but I'm going to let you take us to the break here, and I'm going to go try to find the Secret Service.
1: I think there's also a Brad Pitt movie where I'm guessing it's Alaska. It might be Canada, where they somewhere in the Great White North, they have a plane crash, and he has his dog with him. And I think he's a veteran. I just saw some brief preview for this.
0: I don't remember. Is that a new movie or an old movie?
1: No, new. Oh, they're coming out. No. Yeah.
0: I don't remember having ever seen anything on that.
1: Guys, check this one out. I think there's a Brad Pitt movie where he crashes, probably Alaska, and this is like a constant trope in these movies. And he crashes, and it's just him and his dog against the wilderness. And I'm like, look, there's a dog. Man and dog story, I'm in, I'm in.
0: You're going to go see this movie is what you're telling
1: me. No, I'm going to watch it at home with my pajamas on as I watch all movies because I don't want to be around people. If you're a homeowner, you've likely got a running list of repairs. 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
14: Welcome back into Clay and Buck. The team did some crack research on the spot for me. I am not crazy, at least not on this. Heart of the Beast is the movie with Brad Pitt coming out next month, turns out. It's about a special forces officer and his combat canine. So there's some scenes of them, Iraq or Afghanistan, you know, overseas in the wars. And then he comes back and a plane crashes in Alaska. So I'm totally right here. There's a movie coming out about a plane crash in the Alaskan wilderness. So if this were to happen, though, instead of a highly trained canine companion, I would be left with Clay Travis. So I don't know that I would survive, if we're going to be honest about this one. We'd have some great hot takes about the WNBA while we starve to death, but I do think Heart of the Beast is going to be a movie that I watch at some point for sure. I mean, it's, you got a combat veteran, you got a special forces combat veteran and his dog. And I know I interacted with some of the, some of our veterans and their, well, they were active duty at the time and their dogs overseas, you know, the canine handlers, and the relationship that they establish is, it's really almost, like symbiotic. I mean, they, and the way they work together, move together, it's incredible. As you guys know, I'm a total dog fanatic. I absolutely love dogs. And so Clay, this movie, Heart of the Beast, it is about Brad Pitt crashing with his canine. He's a soldier, and this was his soldier, his canine that's military trained. And
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20: Your daughter just had her first breakup. 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
21: 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And for Sheila, she has split ends.
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22: 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It's now a good time?
21: 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Okay, no problem. Bye.
20: Or D, help her find a new boyfriend.
21: I know a great place to meet boys. The internet. Nice, single boys. Never mind. How about some ice cream?
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2: I'm Therese Crowley. Preparing the first AI generation. 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
11: 13 to 17-year-olds are automatically routed into this version. Parents can set up the accounts and can get notifications of high-risk behaviors. Is your child researching eating disorders or self-harm? Sexual content, even terms of endearment, banned.
2: Fox's Lauren Simonetti says 3 in 10 teens already use chatbots every day. Meta on trial in Oakland federal court. States accused it of building platforms addictive to teens. Meta argues social media addiction is not a formally recognized psychiatric diagnosis. President Trump posting there are no talks with Iran. The naval blockade is in full force and the Hormuz Strait is open after the ceasefire expired. But oil prices up and the U.S. strategic oil reserve hits a 45-year low. 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

0: Welcome back in, Clay and Buck. I got all my energy back. I was out of breath there to finish off the segment after the Secret Service needed to make sure that we were safe.
1: Clay was challenging the Secret Service to a bench press contest, and then his son came in, and then it was all bets were off, you know, so.
0: My son, you'll like this, Buck, finished his JV game. Everybody's coming off the field, and I'm like, where is he? I want to go congratulate him. You know, they won. They had a good game, and he's in just started 10th grade this week. And all the kids in their uniforms are walking off, and dad's standing there waiting. Like, where is he? On the track, talking to two girls. Game ends, still in the uniform, doesn't care at all about dad, saying, hey, good game. Looking around everywhere for him. He's standing on the track near the end zone, completely forgotten about dad, talking to girls.
1: Now we just have to know how much he cares about the First Amendment, Clay.
0: Yeah, well, we also know that he is definitely my son because he had a good game, and get a chance to talk to the girls after a good game, you got to take advantage of it. So I'm going to be at a lot of high school football games this fall, and the season has already started. By the way, I want to tell you guys about my friends at Perfect 10 Mortgage. You can get hooked up right now. If you go to Perfect 10 Mortgage, that's Perfect 10 Mortgage, you're going to be well on your way to saving a bundle. And I just realized we already did a Perfect 10 Mortgage, and we're actually on time with all the reads, so I don't even need to tell you, although you should go to Perfect 10 Mortgage. All right, Buck, we've talked about the Natalie controversy. We played it with everybody. We've talked about the ridiculousness of Dan S. Sullivan versus Dan J. Sullivan and the fact that you and I are now going to Alaska and that iHeart's going to make sure we have the corporate jet to be able to do that because they love us so much and want us to travel as safely and securely as possible. Just a no-brainer.
1: Well, now I'm going to send our boss the video of Brad Pitt in this little plane in Alaska. It goes down. It's rough. We don't want that. You know, the little prop plane.
0: You don't want us in that position at all. But Eric in Pennsylvania has called in, as one does, to let us know that he has been selling Subarus for 20 years. He's now retired. Eric, the floor is yours.
2: Hey, guys.
0: How are you?
2: Hey, Clay. Hey, Buck. How you doing?
0: We're fantastic.
1: We're great, man.
2: Oh, I love this. I love this conversation about Subarus. It's actually hysterical because I lived it. So it's pretty good.
0: How often can you tell us? Lesbians trying to buy Subarus in your esteemed experience as a 20-year Subaru salesman?
2: I would say there's a large LGBTQ community that buy these vehicles.
0: I don't know. Sorry to cut you off, Eric. Is a Subaru a standalone sales process, or when you see a lesbian walking into the car dealership, do people just say, hey, Eric, your girl's here? Like, what is the process? How are Subarus sold?
2: Well, it's a standalone dealership. It's just the Subaru store. And basically, when people walk through the door, whatever salesman is the next one, you know, to get a customer, that's who, unless of course the customer asks for them, they're the ones that get that customer.
1: Was it the Forester or the Outback that was particularly popular with the LGBT community?
2: I have a funny story about that. A mom came in with her teenage son and daughter, and she was looking at this Forester, and her daughter said, Mom, you can't buy that. She said, why? She goes, you're not a lesbian. Lesbians drive those. And I looked at the daughter like, shut up. You know, it's like, you're messing this deal up, right? But she ended up with an Outback anyway. But yeah, it's true.
1: Aren't they to be fair, and we're not angling for a sponsorship here. We really aren't. But a lot of people write in, they're like, look, I don't care who or what groups or whatever buys them. By the way, lesbians, not that there's anything wrong with that. Welcome all of our lesbian listeners and all across America. But, they're just like, it's a great car actually for the money. I mean, they're there's a core group of people who are Subaru. They're on their fourth, their fifth. They're committed to this vehicle. So you were a salesman. Like, what's your pitch, man? Why should people get them no matter what background they have?
2: Well, they get them, first of all, reliability and how good they are in the snow. They are amazing. You know, I'm in the Northeast and they are absolutely unbelievable in the snow, you know, and it's, it's amazing. But the safety factor on that car can take a hit and it'll keep you alive. It's just a fantastic automobile. It really is.
1: Look at this guy. I'm ready to buy one right now, Clay. I've got to say, my friend, you have not missed a step. You know, you're 20 years. You may be you may be technically out of the game now, but I think you could suit up and sell Subarus to everybody, including lesbians, tomorrow and do a phenomenal job.
0: Did anyone, Eric, ever say, I'm really interested in a Subaru, but I'm not a lesbian, and you have to convince them they should still buy? Did that conversation ever occur?
2: As a joke. Yeah, you know, in a joking way, but not in a serious way. You know, I mean, I've had some girls and some guys go, you know, but they buy it anyway. There's a lot of young families who buy that car, Foresters, and you know, it's a husband and a wife and their kids, you know.
1: I feel like I'm stealing the thunder of other kinds of shows here for a second, but if I can, since we have all these people listening, what is your best tip for somebody? As a guy who sold cars for 20 years, your best tip for somebody who, you know, isn't doing this for a living, obviously, to get a fair price on the super, whatever car they want to purchase, to get a fair price on the car they want, what's your best tip? Basically, like, if you're at the other side of the table, what should they know so they're not getting swindled?
2: Okay, good. That's a good question. What I would do, and this is why I think it's the right thing to do, is find the exact car you want. You know, down to every little piece of equipment, go to 3 different dealerships and then get the best price from each dealership. Let each one know, hey, look, I'm shopping you around, you know, and then at the very
1: end. So it really is just comparison, like just comparison shop, like get multiple quotes. Right. That's really the secret.
2: Right. And then take your trade in and tell them at the very end that you're going to trade the car. Don't tell them you're going to trade it right away, you know.
1: Okay. Anything else, Clay?
0: You haven't calling in. You never know what you're going to learn. And we had a 20-year Subaru salesman. We can. This always
1: the expertise vault that this show has of audience is incredible. We could get. Look at that. We could get a 20-year Subaru veteran. I mean, this guy is at the top of the Subaru sales game. He calls right in and tells us all about it.
0: That's right. We could ask. You've said this before. It's certainly true. We can give an incredibly specific request. Who is an expert in almost any field out there? And the audience is able to respond in record time. And boom, there you go. We are rolling. Are you going to watch tonight, Buck, as the results come in on the Florida primary? Because you're now a Floridian and you voted in the primary, or are you just going to wait? You know, you might check them as you get ready for bed, something like that. How interested, in other words, are you about the outcome as a Florida resident?
1: I feel very good about the only serious contenders for the governorship, meaning that I think that, you know, the you're going to have a good outcome here. And then really the thing that I'll be more focused on as a resident of this great state. I know you got people listening in all 50 states, so I don't want to spend too much time on Florida here, but is making sure that they stay on mission. And that the DeSantis, because I remember we've had on various candidates for the governor's mansion here for the gubernatorial seat, and they've all said they'll continue the DeSantis momentum. They'll continue with what has been making Florida great again, and that is something I'm going to want to hold them to as somebody who moved down here for that greatness. I don't want any hard turns or crazy departures from the DeSantis Florida that I moved to and signed up for. So that'll be more my focus. I think you're going to have a good outcome here regardless.
0: I think it is a fun debate, and maybe we can get into this later this week, maybe a little bit in the next hour. But is Ron DeSantis the greatest 8-year governor in the 21st century of any state? I think the answer is yes. When you look at it being a swing state that he won by 50,000 votes to now a without question bastion of red state voting, who else would be in that category? We know, for instance, Gavin Newsom would be on the very end of that list in terms of what he took over, which was California really thriving on all fronts. And I would argue every single thing got worse under Gavin Newsom, almost, if you're a Californian listening to us right now. So they're, you know, great jobs, awful jobs. And I do think that is two different perspectives on what a governor can do to a state. But I can't even think of, Buck, a parallel Look, I think, for instance, Brian Kemp, who also won a close race against Stacey Abrams. Brian Kemp is leaving as governor of Georgia. I think he did a great job, but Georgia isn't a bastion of red like Florida is now.
1: I'll give you the again, just going by AI, crunching all the numbers, looking at polls, looking at accomplishments, looking at everything. First name that comes up for Republican governor in the 21st century is Ron DeSantis. No ifs, ands, or buts. And that's just AI. That's just Grok coming up with an answer right away. And they're looking at different things like CPAC and Cato's Fiscal Policy Institute report card and all these other things. But the other names, well, we were talking about Ron, the other names that come up here. And by the way, if you have, if you feel like your governor should be in this conversation or former governor for your state, let us know. But the names that come up, Greg Abbott comes up here. To be fair to Greg Abbott, his name is right here. Rick Perry's name actually comes up here as well for a great Texas governor, or just a great governor of Texas. Scott Walker of Wisconsin. Nikki, again, I'm reading to you what the AI says, so this is not my opinion. Nikki Haley, South Carolina, they say is part of the conversation. Brian Kemp of Georgia is one of the first names that comes up for being a great governor. And then one that you probably wouldn't think of, Republican Phil Scott of Vermont.
0: Yeah.
1: Which is a deep blue state with a Republican governor.
0: With a super popular Republican governor. I should give credit. First of all, I do think Greg Abbott has done a really good job overall. What I would say from a categorization perspective is I see Texas as a red state. So he has kept Texas so far a red state, but it isn't the same as taking one of the foremost battlegrounds in America. That would have been the perspective in 18. Let me give you one more who has done, I think, a really good job. This is also a red state. Bill Lee is also term limited out in Tennessee.
1: That's the next name on the list. Yeah. I was going to say, I can't leave off your buddy Bill Lee from Tennessee, and also Brad Little from Idaho.
0: Bill Lee has done a great job in the state of Tennessee. I would argue, some of you are going to disagree, the three bastions of red state governance right now, Texas, Tennessee, and Florida, depending on what your preference would be, all three no state income tax. Those are the three states that if I had to pick, let's just presume that I am listening right now and I can live anywhere in America. Those would be the three at the top of my list because I'm not paying 15% to live anywhere like you would have to do basically in New York State or California right now. I would say Texas, Tennessee, and Florida. If you look at the exodus and flow rates of other states and where people are moving, it's Florida, it's Tennessee, and it's Texas.
1: And just by way of data and keeping us accurate here, I said Wyoming is the most Republican state, which also is having its primary today by a clear margin. Trump won 72% of the vote in 2024. Number two, I got this one right, Clay, West Virginia. That's a strong second, 70% of the vote for Trump in 2024. You want to guess what the number three is? Not that easy. I mean, it's not a surprise, but it wouldn't be the first one that comes to mind.
0: North Dakota.
1: You nailed it. North Dakota.
0: Yep. Boom.
1: North Dakota. That was pretty good, actually. I put you on the spot there. There would have been a few places that I would have thought of. I'd be like, well,
0: I would have gotten the first two right because I remember looking it up before. I would have known Wyoming. I would have known West Virginia. And by the way, to put that in perspective, why I was looking it up, Buck, as we get ready to go to break here, because Trump is more popular in Israel than he is in Wyoming or in West Virginia for people who actually live in Israel, which is why the whole Trump's a Nazi ridiculousness was so patently absurd. He's more popular in Israel than he is in Wyoming.
1: Look at that. All right, maintaining business insurance is something you have to do for your business, right? 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

0: Welcome back in, Clay and Buck. We got a couple of callers who want to weigh in. We're going to be joined by Steve Yates to talk all international affairs, what's going on in Iran, Taiwan, all of that to get you smart on those issues, top of the next hour, just FYI. But in the meantime, Tim in East Tennessee, what you got for us?
1: Hey, guys. I'm in East Tennessee, Maryville area. I just want to let you know I was driving the other day and saw Subaru bumper sticker said, "I am not a lesbian." I thought that was pretty
0: good. Actually very, very funny. If you didn't hear him clearly, thank you for the call, Tim. Subaru bumper sticker that just says, "I am not a lesbian." Greg in, and by the way, neither Buck nor I, although I am fond of much of their work. Greg in New Jersey.
2: You guys are spot on about the Subaru, especially in the Northeast. Been in the car business 50 years. But the biggest thing is during Pride Month, the Javits Center, when they have a show, Subaru is the only car manufacturer that has cars there during the show.
0: That's very funny.
3: Why doesn't Subaru advertise with the WNBA? Given the...
0: I mean, they should definitely be the official car of the WNBA. I mean, that feels like a no-brainer. I agree with you. I feels like an absolute no-brainer. I haven't heard back. I'm sure iHeart's just forgotten to let us know that we have the jet. But producer Greg, for our trip to Alaska, has a picture of us riding in a Subaru.
3: I'm just going to send the clip of Brad Pitt with his dog in the plane that's going down into thick Alaskan brush to our bosses and be like, "This was the charter we were going to go on. Can you guys help us out?"
0: Depending on the day of the show, the bosses may not mind if we go down in the Alaskan bush.
3: they solve some problems.
0: I'm kidding. All right, we come back. Steve Yates, super serious talk. What's going to happen in the Strait of Hormuz? How concerned should the average American be about the ongoing drama surrounding Taiwan and China? What would the impact be? All of those things and more coming your way. Plus, I'm sure, some really good talk back.
3: I also want to tell you, I've experienced this. Steve Yates, very much a white guy. You go to a Chinese restaurant with him, and it's like a window into a whole new world because he knows what all of them are saying, and they don't know that he knows, and he tells you, and it's quite a party trip.
0: That's awesome.
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12: The assassin sentenced on Jack Callahan, Fox News, for a plot to kill Scott Bessent on the day he was confirmed as Treasury Secretary.
13: U.S. District Judge Rudolph Contreras sentenced Riley Jane English, also known in court documents as Ryan Michael English, to 73 months for two counts related to the attempt to assassinate then-cabinet member nominee Scott Bessent in January 2025. English pleaded guilty in March to firearms charges, which included carrying a dangerous weapon on the grounds of the Capitol. At sentencing, the judge said English is a trans woman who has many physical and mental health issues that were made worse by drug use.
12: Fox's Tanya J. Powers reports English has already served more than a year and a half behind bars and will get credit for that time served. Trial beginning in federal court in Oakland, where several states are suing Meta for billions, claiming it intentionally made its social media platforms addictive to young people. Outside the courthouse, Mary Rohde said her child committed suicide after being targeted by a criminal on Facebook.
14: They call it spontaneous suicide. I call it what it was. The predictable outcome of a system that protects corporations instead of children.
12: Meta denies all of the charges. A day after threatening to go on the offensive, Iran has evidently lobbed ballistic missiles toward the United Arab Emirates. Both missiles fell into the Persian Gulf. Another cargo ship was struck by a projectile in the Strait of Hormuz today, but as Fox's Jonathan Savage reports,
15: in a Truth Social post, President Trump wrote, "There are no talks or conversations going on or scheduled with the Islamic Republic of Iran," this after the expiration of the 60-day negotiating period set out in June's Memorandum of Understanding. He also described the Strait of Hormuz as open and operating, asserting all water mines had been removed. Iran's deputy foreign minister called this a delusion.
12: Wall Street remains in the red. NASDAQ down 342 points. The Dow up 126. 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
16: This is Minnesota News Network. I'm John Anderson. Minnesota Attorney General Keith Ellison has sued Texas Governor Greg Abbott over the extradition of ICE agent Christian Castro, who faces charges in a Minneapolis shooting case.
17: Governor Abbott should have granted Governor Wall's extradition request long ago and is required to do so now. I should never have to file this lawsuit. Christian Castro is not above the law, and Greg Abbott isn't either.
16: A criminal complaint alleges that in January, Castro fired a gun at the front door of a home in Minneapolis while the home was occupied by multiple people. Castro's gunshot struck a victim in the leg. Luigi Mangione's New York State murder trial has been postponed while a judge considers whether the case should be dismissed. Mangione's attorneys argue the state prosecution violates double jeopardy protections because he already pled guilty to federal stalking charges tied to the killing of Minnesota-based United Healthcare CEO Brian Thompson. Mangione's next state court appearance is set for December 10th, with federal sentencing scheduled 8 days later. The top college bass fishermen in the country are in Walker this week to tackle Leech Lake for a college championship. Teams from across the country qualified during a series of fishing tournaments held in the spring. This is MNN on Twin Cities News Talk.
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21: Here's your Twin Cities weather. A few showers and storms into the afternoon. Partly sunny skies and upper 70s with light northwest winds. Storms ending tonight, then mostly clear skies developing. Lows of the upper 50s. I'm meteorologist Rodney Price on Twin Cities News Talk, AM 1130. Right now,
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0: morning, everybody. Third hour of Clay and Buck kicks off right now. Thanks for being here with us. As always, a lot of news to talk about and a lot of national security happenings. For that, we bring in our friend Steve Yates of Nation States with Yates fame, the podcast on national security and other matters you should all be checking out on the Clay and Buck Network. He is a former senior national security official from a previous White House, not Obama, the one before that. And he is a guy who also speaks Mandarin, which I'm always super impressed by, because you would not look at him and be like, you know what? There's a fluent Mandarin speaker. You wouldn't guess necessarily. But Steve, before we shift our focus to Asia, because some news going on, particularly on the Korean Peninsula, how are things looking with Iran, Hormuz, price of oil, midterm election coming up? There was a 60-day framework for negotiations. I believe we just passed that 60 days yesterday.
1: Oh, Buck, that's absolutely correct. It sort of came and went almost as if nobody noticed. And in truth, I don't know that it really moved the needle very much. Nothing really moved forward on the negotiating front. The Iranians say very provocative things, so they're engaged in vigorous political warfare. They continue to have economic terrorism capabilities, to have one-off hits into the strait or other parts of the region to try to force change on the part of the United States or allies. The president seems to be in a holding pattern on maximum economic pressure first, which is a plausible strategy if you're in it for the long term. I think the big tension is that requires a lot of communication to people at home, prepping people for the long haul to strangulate this regime. And we've had a bit of mixed messaging about whether this is quickly done or this is going to be a long, slow grind on the economic pressure front.
2: So at this point, as I look at gas prices, Steve, and everything else, it feels on some level like people have basically just priced this in. And I'm not saying that that's necessarily a good thing, but the price of gas last year at this time higher than it is right now at this time. People kind of adjust in their lives as situations become more concrete. Do you feel like this is maybe just something that's going to be a fixed, buckets use the mow the grass strategy, for lack of a better term, unresolved issue for much of the next year plus, maybe even the rest at this point of the Trump term in office?
1: Well, Clay, it's really hard to put a goalpost for how long it would go, but I do think it will definitely go through the end of this year and probably into the next in terms of this maintenance strategy. I use the mow the lawn approach, too, because we want some of the other parts of the region to mow the lawn from time to time. It shouldn't be the U.S. only trying to maintain this. And if we're really just going to keep Iran's ports pinned in and escort some vessels some of the time, I do think that, I mean, the price of oil and gas is down from super highs. It's higher than it was when the conflict started. And so there is a premium there, but it's not a high premium relative to the general cost of things. I think the president's just banking on the crazy on the left with the socialists, with the WNBA pushing people further away from the Democrats and the radicals as that sort of set of politics. And some of the things he did on the border, the Republicans are going to have a big convention for the first time ever for a midterm to try to frame what the Trump successes are. I think they feel good about those things. Whether they should or not is just a really different calculus. If you go conventional, this is a real challenge going into the midterm with this muddle on an international issue and prices higher than they were.
0: So all this stuff that we're hearing, Steve, about the possibility of taking Karg Island, U.S. troops deployed in some capacity to maybe go after remnants of uranium, all that stuff. That's not happening, I think. I don't believe anyone thinks that's happening before the midterms. Do you think it's realistic for it to happen afterwards, or is this just likely turn into the, we, Clay said my thing about mowing the grass. We hit them, we talk, they open the strait, we hit them, we talk, they open the strait, they close the strait. Is this just the way it's going to be for the foreseeable?
1: Yeah, so I think earlier in this campaign, if we would have basically stuck with the strategy we had for the first third of it, there probably wouldn't be an Iranian regime right now. The measures that were undertaken during the first part of this were extremely effective. There was real leadership change going on, as in people graduating to the beyond. And now we have the Revolutionary Guard still entrenched. They don't care at all whether the Iranian people suffer, if there's price pressures or whatever else. They're a tyrannical, radical regime, the likes of which most normal human beings can't comprehend. You're not going to negotiate something with them other than do they live or do they die, in my estimation. So with that, I think the maximum pressure stays in place. I think the president is comfortable with going that route. Karg Island is not available to Iran right now. They're not getting any money from the oil out of Karg Island now, so we don't really have to take it anymore. And so some of these things, I think, have sort of defined themselves. It doesn't look as pretty as it was advertised at the outset, but the boundaries for what Iran can do degrade as time goes on, and I think the president's willing to put 6 or 12 months into this to grind them out.
2: Steve, isn't the long-term implication, so let's talk several years into the future, because Iran certainly is trying to play the long game here. All of the reports are that vast amounts of the traffic that comes through the Strait of Hormuz is actually going to not go through the Strait of Hormuz in the years ahead. There's new pipelines being built. There's new pathways. Doesn't Iran's power in the Strait of Hormuz almost on some level diminish each month? Because when they're threatening the free transit of cargo there, a lot of people are just saying, yeah, this is a risk calculus we're not willing to contain, but to basically deal with anymore. And so they're just not going to come through the Strait of Hormuz. So even beyond a Trump presidency, I don't see how Iran is in any kind of strong position. How would you assess this in the years ahead?
1: Yeah, I see it analogous to sort of the rare earth debate relative to China. In the near term, there's a pinch factor, and it's real, and people factor that in. But in the long term, there are lots of options, and we're working towards improving those options. That on the oil and natural gas front is anxiously being worked on with a lot of investment by partners in the region. The United States is not dependent on this region. It's just affected by global markets. And so it's sort of a collaborative effort to minimize the impact of global markets on our prices, inflation, et cetera, and working with those allies to get those pipelines and other ways to work around it. But Iran has basically threatened itself out of having this card over time. And I think that's also part of the president's calculus of playing for time. Now, if we were going to play for time, we could have said we were playing for time earlier. I think this is just sort of the way the bumble bounced to this point. And by luck or by otherwise, we're in this hold pattern.
3: Steve, we also have some updates from the president, from this White House. I was trying to find the specific truth here, but the basics of it are, because I got to sift through all the last minute endorsements, by the way. Trump's feed has turned into one big endorsement reel as we have some primary action going on today, as Clay was talking to you. But what's going on with Korea downgrading some of our military exercises with South Korea because Trump is happy with the attitude and relationship he has with Kim Jong-un of North Korea? What do you make of all this?
1: Well, this was a bit of a bolt out of the blue. I don't think most Americans have been tracking North Korea for a while. We did do a dedicated episode on Nation States with Yates to talk about this as kind of a sleeper issue, because North Korea has been involved providing ballistic missiles and other kinds of equipment and soldiers to Russia in the ongoing war against Ukraine. And so they've been getting hard currency. They've had collaborations with China on a number of fronts. So that sort of network is more serious than people would think. At the same time, this is one of those things that Trump does that makes people go all ticklish and wiggly, because he says he's got a great relationship with one of the world's most odious people. I mean, Kim Jong-un is a terrible, terrible human being who runs one of the world's worst regimes. But the president has a way of trying to put his arms around problems to try to navigate a form of dialogue that mitigates the threat, in his estimation. And so he wants to do that again in his second term. term. At the same time, there's a left-leaning government in South Korea that isn't always a pal of the United States. And so we're talking about degrading our participation in what is a deterrence military training exercise. Now, I'm not a fan of pulling back from these kinds of exercises because we want our allies to do more and our Pentagon tells them to do more. But this is part of what the president put out there on Truth and sort of nuked the minds of a lot of people who specialize in Asia and Korea.
3: How much do you think of this, just real quick, Clay, how much do you think of the Iran position is influenced by the fact that they can look at North Korea, who they have had missile technology exchanges and things with for a long time, they can look at North Korea and just come away with, well, if we get nukes, we're never going anywhere, just like North Korea.
1: I think that's one of the most dangerous lessons of it. That's why I was so vigorously opposed to the strategy we had in the Bush administration, which negotiated a deal that essentially enabled North Korea to become and stay a nuclear power. And I think that's what President Trump has been dead set against. And so whatever the foibles might be of the murky situation we are with Iran, the one thing that is not ambiguous is that we have bombed the dickens out of their nuclear program and at least bought time and flexibility. Whether it's enough to fit with a political imperative to explain where we are and what it costs and what we'll need to do is a whole other matter. But I think it's without dispute, we have degraded their ability to be a North Korea in the near future.
2: Buck went to Taiwan. We've talked about it some on the program with
3: Steve.
2: Yeah. So I want to circle back around to what you were just talking about.

0: There are a lot of reasons why this is bigger than just Taiwan, and it's bigger than just chips. There is no alliance with Japan that survives the fall of Taiwan. And really, if you combine sort of the semiconductor and other economic relationships of Japan, Korea, Taiwan, if those go down because of Chinese aggression, America is in more than the Great Depression of the late 1920s. And so that's why I think it's cheaper and less risky to sell them what they want, to make deterrence more complicated for China. And that's the way we bridge to that future. We rebalance this and we don't have the dependencies, say, in 10 to 20 years from now that we do today.
1: Steve, what do you think Trump is going to try to achieve in the second half of his second term with regard to Xi Jinping, relations with Beijing, trade? It feels like there was a lot of talk from Trump about that. Haven't heard much about it since the last time this was top of the agenda when the president traveled to Asia. So what is it? What is the current situation and where do you see it going based on what you're seeing from the president right now?
0: Well, for the first 6 years of Trump, say, take term one plus half of term two, there's been a tremendous amount, I think, that's been historically good in what we've done with our allies and sort of broader arrangements. So getting America back on track, enhancing and rebalancing some of our alliances, having some of the new economic and trade deals, huge investments in our infrastructure, the AI infrastructure and other kinds of things. That's basically setting America on the right track. America maxing, you might call it, puts us in a great position to rebalance and renegotiate. I think Trump's Hail Mary pass is to make an historic deal that stabilizes the U.S.-China economic relationship. I am a deep, deep skeptic on this. I don't think that this is something that is likely to work because of my experience in dealing with most of my lifetime with the top leadership of the Communist Party. But Trump is unique, and he's probably going to push very, very hard for something along those lines. And so we had the phase one trade agreement in the first term that got ticklishly close but didn't hold. I think he's going to try to do something bigger. And that's what the September meeting with Xi Jinping coming to D.C. is likely to center around. And post midterms, I think that's where his focus is going to be. But otherwise, I think we've done good on the deterrence equation and a lot of the rebalancing and other accounts. I hope that continues. That includes arms sales and some other things that need to proceed. Those shouldn't hold while you rebalance economics.
1: 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And you hang out with this guy over here, who's looking lean and mean, by the way, Steve. Whatever you're doing these days.
0: That's the Buck Sexton regimen. I promise it works.
1: We love it. All right, Steve, great to see you guys. Check out Steve's podcast, Nation States with Yates. And Steve, we'll talk to you again soon. Thank you.
0: It's a pleasure.
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14: It's August 2023, a county government meeting in Pennsylvania's Lehigh Valley. A young woman, early 20s, steps up to the mic to speak.
15: My two-month-old son was happily drinking milk from his bottle when he quickly started choking, turned blue, and went limp. My boyfriend transported our son to the changing table as I grabbed an anti-choking device and my boyfriend began assembling it. Two pumps of the device and my son was conscious, gasping for air and coughing up milk.
14: They all went to the ER to make sure the baby was okay.
15: But upon arriving at Lehigh Valley Hospital, the diagnosis quickly became something so different.
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15: I'm a postpartum mom dealing with the grief and the trauma of my son being ripped from my arms. And I'm a mom who lost everything in less than 24 hours due to one doctor's misdiagnosis. Enough is enough.
14: And then the next person speaks. And the next one. The stories they tell form a pattern of parents walking into a Lehigh Valley hospital to get help for a child, only to leave without them. And the same doctor's name kept coming up again and again. A pediatrician.
16: I ask you, what kind of doctor does this?
14: That's what I wanted to know, too. From Serial Productions and the New York Times, I'm Diane Neary, and this is The Preventionist, a story about a doctor and the rise of a powerful field of pediatric medicine.
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10: Welcome back in. Clay and Buck rolling through hour number three. Reminder, Florida, Wyoming, Alaska primary. We've been talking quite a lot about that throughout the course of the program. But love you forever. 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
11: Wanted y'all to know I took your advice last night and read my daughter, I Love You Forever, and never again. 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But again, thanks for the advice. Great book. Sad ending.
10: Oh, Buck, I want to get your feed. 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
11: News. I'm John Saucier. At least seven people have died in Indiana after damaging winds and massive flooding swept through the state. Governor Mike Braun tells Fox Weather this damage is historic.
12: Generally, we're tornado prone. It's going to impact a few counties concentrated in the damage. This was more like a hurricane hitting with hurricane type flooding and rainfall.
11: Tens of thousands of people in Indiana still reportedly without power. Tech company OpenAI out with a new version of its flagship chatbot trying to get teenage users involved. The head of youth and families at OpenAI, Lauren Jones, describing ChatGPT for teens as a dedicated learning experience.
13: 9 of 10 teens are using ChatGPT for learning. Our goal is for this to be an incredible learning tool for teenagers, and that's what you see with this launch.
11: Her comments there on the Fox News channel. There are tech companies like OpenAI and Meta facing lawsuits. 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

0: All right, welcome back in, everybody. So we have a lot of great talkbacks, and we love taking your feedback, your commentary throughout the program, and want to dive into some of it. First of all, it's just love you forever, not I love you forever. I read it last night. I had Carrie stay with me because we're going to do this together, because she's already read it. She says she tears up every time she reads it. Just so you know.
1: She's on my team. And that is, this is the most.
0: No, I'm not going to pretend, Clay. I was having a tough time with it.
1: And
0: it
1: you
0: was,
1: knew what you were stepping into.
0: It was choking me up. I got full advance notice of what I was in for, and it still was. When he's holding his old mom, it really does.
1: It is the most. We had some fun with this because you look at the cover of the book, and it's just a kid making a mess in the bathroom, which is, you know, kind of what a kid's cover book you would expect. And even the way it starts, it's just. It is the red wedding.
0: It hits you with an emotional roundhouse kick. The front of the book, you're like, oh, it's a kid being silly and the paper, you know, the like toilet tape paper on the ground and everything's crazy in the bathroom. And at the end, you're like, this is a lesson in life that I've just received in the 3 minutes that it took me to read through this book. So, it's very good, I would say. I can't, you know what, man? I can't even do, I need to talk about Subarus and lesbians. I can't even keep going in this direction.
1: You've got to bounce back. I'm going to cry on radio. Did you think, Clay is overselling this? He is, there's no way that this little kid's book can be like a roundhouse kick devastating to parents.
0: I mean, I thought it would be a little sappy. I didn't think that it would be like powerful in the short pages, the few pages that you had. But Clay's really trying to get me to break down on the air. So we're going to go and we're going to talk Subarus now because I'm getting close because I'm just thinking about it.
1: By the way, Carrie also on team, I tear up. She reads it. She's like,
0: Although Carol Markowitz, our good friend and podcast host here on the Clay and Buck Network, she says The Giving Tree is even sadder, and I'm out on that. I don't think
1: I've ever read The Giving Tree, so I certainly can't even manage to read that. But as you can imagine,
0: I'm reading this book to speed, and his little tiny hand is grabbing my shoulder, and he's going da-da, during it. I'm like, I can't do it.
1: Yes.
0: So we'll do it live. All right, here we go. Buck's sister-in-law calling me out. I got to tell you guys, I was wrong on this one, and mea culpa. I don't know why. I thought I had seen a Subaru in their driveway. My sister.
1: Oh my! You falsely accused your sister-in-law of driving a Subaru
0: on air. Yeah, I thought that they were Subaru people, and I got lit up here. Here is my sister-in-law Maggie. By the way, she's like, I got to set the record straight. And I'm like, look, if I said it on the radio, I have to set it straight on the radio too. Cut A, play it.
2: Hey, Buck, it's your sister-in-law, Maggie. Wanted to get on here to set the record straight that just because I live in Asheville doesn't mean I drive a Subaru. I drive a Lexus, the best Japanese car brand.
0: So she drives an SUV. It is not a Subaru. It is a Lexus, apparently.
1: I like that she said just because I live in Asheville. Because Asheville is a communist bastion in otherwise just total salt of the earth awesomeness of the mountain people of Tennessee and North Carolina.
0: There is a comedic, I can't remember her name, but a comedic Asheville-based influencer who does sort of a send-up of all things Asheville that if you've ever spent any time, and I haven't spent a lot of time there, but we go to visit my in-laws. Those are the same in-laws, by the way, that got hit by the hurricane and their house. They got the tree through the kitchen. And so, you know, they're doing fine now, obviously, and the house is rebuilt and, they're actually moving to a new house. But, I've spent time in Asheville. I will say the coffee and the brunch food is like world class. This is the problem with these communist enclaves is you go and they suck you in with their incredible like lavender foam lattes and their gluten-free French toast. And you're like, how bad can these people be? And then they're all like, communism is great. And like, I have hairy armpits, even though I'm not a guy. And a lot of that stuff going on.
1: I went Sunday. My 15-year-old had a 2-hour football practice. They start the season here. They had their JV game yesterday, and Friday is the official start of high school football season, basically, in the state of Tennessee. And so they're getting their last minute prep in and everything else. I had time to kill, Buck. And so I went to probably the most left-wing coffee house in Nashville because I just wanted to read, prep for the show, get work done. But you know how it is when you're a parent. You're close enough to the school, but you don't want to drive all the way home. And so anyway, I was trying to be efficient. I went in there and I was like, this is like, you know, when you walk in a store and it has like the trans flag on it, I'm always like, I mean, do I need to know what you think about trans issues when I'm going into a store? But the coffee house was amazing. I mean, the coffee was incredible. The service was fantastic. I mean, there's a good argument. Is coffee the thing, like coffee houses, the thing that the left actually does do well? I know we have a coffee company, Crockett. We do love America. You should go there. But if
0: Clay,
1: you're going to a left wing coffee house, there are very few right wing coffee houses. Like, I don't even know what to say about it. That is one that I have to give credit where credit
0: is due. I'm going to tell you something true. So when I worked, first of all, when I worked in the CIA it's a huge campus. It's like if you think of a large state school, that's what the CIA building and everything else is like.
1: It's even bigger than that. I mean, it is like the biggest campus on the planet.
0: It's enormous. I mean, so people are like, oh, you know my friend? I'm like, no, probably not. It's huge. There's like tons and tons of people. But there's, of course, that's what I'm supposed to say. But there's a Starbucks. I don't think I'm giving away any state secrets here because this is in the unclassified area. There's a Starbucks and there's a Dunkin' Donuts. At least there was. And people would kind of judge you a little bit whether you went to the Starbucks or the Dunkin' Donuts. And I'm just gonna tell you, the analysts, a lot like the more sort of the paramilitary guys and stuff, if you saw them swinging through the building, they would tend to be Starbucks guys, the logistics guys, Dunkin' Donuts guys, Dunkin' Donuts guys. The analysts, you know what I mean? We tend to be more on the Starbucks side of things. And I realized this. So when I worked at the NYPD, there was the same thing. In the intel division, the NYPD, the old office, they've since moved, but they had an office in Chelsea, in New York City, in Manhattan, which if you don't know, that is a very swanky, very extremely liberal, very heavy, like gay bars, gay presence, if you will, like LGBTQ community there, plus hedge fund guys and $10 million apartments. And it's a very swanky area. And randomly, the intel division office was there. And I would, these old, like salty sergeants who had been in the PD for 25 years, they would go to the mobile gas station that was like down the street to get their coffee. Instead of, they're like, I'm not getting coffee from these anarchists. That's what they would say because the people making the coffee in the market near us were, it was like, this, you know, they were making flat whites and they had tattoos on the inside of their arms. No offense, producer Allie. And they had, you know, they were like doing all that stuff. And, one day I saw one of them and he was like, I've started going to the anarchist coffee. It's just better. And I'm like, I know it's just better. I'm sorry. Their gas station coffee is not as good.
1: That is one thing that I do think you have to give a nod, to them on. By the way, we've got some amazing talkbacks. We'll get to some of those to close up the show. Also want to continue to remind everybody, Florida, Wyoming, Alaska. We talked about this earlier in the program, Buck, but Democrats are running a guy. This is like the Eddie Murphy movie back in the day?
0: Distinguished gentlemen.
1: They're running a guy with the same last name, basically, and the same first name, I believe.
0: It's the same name, different middle initial.
1: Dan Sullivan, we talked about this earlier, but it's just such a dirty trick that it's going to make me and you, Buck, because I'm going to make sure we talk about it even more. Alaska is a huge swing decision for Dan Sullivan has to win. Democrats are desperate. They're pulling out all the dirty tricks that they can. And so I do think that we need to make sure that we are doing everything we can to make all of you aware of what exactly is going on in the state of Alaska.
0: I'm going to tell you something too. This is crazy. I'm looking at these two guys. If you put a baseball hat on both of them, you can't really tell them apart from it. Like, certainly unless you know them, you know what I'm saying? Like, if you're a person who is not very familiar, there are two white guys, roughly the same age. They really are running a doppelganger candidate. That is what they are doing in Alaska.
1: Yes.
0: For long.
1: I mean, it is the distinguished gentleman. Was it Thomas Jefferson?
0: Jeff Johnson.
1: The name. Yeah. What a great movie that was back in the day. Eddie Murphy was really, you know, he hit on all fronts.
0: Until he didn't. He was amazing. And then things got a little rough for a while. There were some of those movies. He was in Pluto Nash, which is in the conversation for the worst box office bomb dollars in, dollars out of all time.
1: No, I mean, look, we will discuss that quite a lot, meaning that Alaska Senate race as we continue. And we'll get some more of your talkbacks when we finish off here, the Tuesday edition of the program. But remember, go vote and be aware of which Dan Sullivan you are actually voting for in Alaska.
0: He's so sneaky, buddy. Isn't that just so sneaky and gross?
1: If
0: Republicans tried that, they'd be having cry-in sessions at MS Now or MSNBC or whatever. But anyway, Alaska, go show us that you know which candidate you're voting for, and no more Subaru jokes, because we know Alaska is really big into Subarus.
1: By the way, Dan S. Sullivan is the current Republican senator. S. You have to pay attention to the initial in order to make sure you're voting for the right person. I mean, I can't believe they let this happen, let this ballot initiative even occur.
0: One nonprofit stands out above all others in looking after the welfare of unborn children, and it's Preborn. Their network of clinics in cities and towns across the country welcome pregnant women, most often contending with an unplanned pregnancy. So often, those mothers are being pressured into making a hasty decision with irreversible consequences. They're told to act quickly. They're told they have no other option. But that's just not true. There is a better option. The option for life. 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

0: Welcome back in. Closing up shop on the Tuesday edition, Clay and Buck. We appreciate all of you who've been hanging out with us. Want to encourage you to go subscribe to our YouTube page. 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We've got team analyzing analytics on a regular basis, and we keep setting records every single week as we are growing that. And we certainly welcome all of you to continue to click like and subscribe there. We love all of you at the 550 AM FM affiliate stations across the country that are listening as well, including especially today, those of you in Florida, Wyoming, and Alaska who need to all get out and vote as the primary season to a large extent is coming to a close here. I believe Delaware, New Hampshire, maybe Massachusetts, there's a bunch of, not even a bunch, but a few northeastern states that still have primaries to come. But by and large, this is the end of the primary season. Florida, Wyoming, and Alaska, get out there and vote. We have a bunch of funny talkbacks. I want to make sure that I get to as many of those as I can. I believe this is Talkback B. Let's fire it.
1: Clay, I think it's hilarious that Love You Forever made you bawl and cry. I have four kids, and I love being a dad, and it is the best. But the first time I read I Love You Forever, I thought this woman has attachment disorder. She doesn't know how to cut the cord from her son, and then she projected it onto her son, and now he can't cut the cord from his mom. I think it's very funny that the first time you read it made you cry.
0: Okay, so we did get
2: I wonder if this guy, does he enjoy telling his kids there is no Santa Claus? You know what I mean?
3: He's like, you're old enough now, son. There's no Santa Claus.
0: I do think analyzing a children's story for attachment disorder, I mean, to be fair, most kids' books that you read are not exactly the most logical of all. You know, Llama Pajama is not exactly a work of logical art.
3: In Where the Wild Things Are, I mean, he's gone for a year and over a day or whatever it is. I feel like his parents would be worried. I'm just going to put that out there. While he was dancing around with like the werewolves and, you know, griffins and things like that in the woods, there's a period there where they probably think that the little boy is abducted, and that would be very sad and stressful for them. So
0: yes,
3: you could take that direction from Where the Wild Things Are, or you could say it's a children's book.
0: That's right.
3: There is that option.
0: So I jumped in the comments because I wondered what the responses were going to be. We shared a clip from the show yesterday, and there were a handful of people that were pointing out that the logic underlying Love You Forever is also somewhat creepy, but that is often the case for children's books. If you really, as Buck just laid out, for Where the Wild Things Are, or frankly, the most popular children's book of all time, Goodnight Moon, is super creepy. If you actually look at it and think, what is going on in this? There's not a lot to it, but I appreciate that. Also, Talkback D, I believe. Fire away.
4: Kentucky gal here, Rush Baby, with bangs. And now you got to bash the Subaru. What is going on with y'all? Mine has over 260,000 miles, 2014. What never gets stuck in the snow? The Forester. Who's picking everyone up in bad weather? Me. Has an awesome engine, a boxer engine. What else has a boxer engine? They're not all bad.
0: I love that she said, Buck, she has bangs, too, because we did have, was it you who brought up the challenge of bangs in the current world?
3: Oh, it's, again, it can work. So a lot of people are calling in and basically saying that they thread the needle, they're the exception, and a whole range of these things, which is, of course, there are always exceptions. I just think for women, pulling off bangs where it's the best look for you with your hair is rare. Usually it's a mistake. Not always. Usually it's a mistake. That woman who does the song, that's the most popular song, she pulls off having bangs. But for a lot of people, it's a mistake. You know what
0: else is a mistake? That's where this started with the Texas singer Ella Langley, who is now the most popular. I think she's the most popular singer right now everywhere. If you know a country music singer, then she must have cut through.
3: She has crossed over. She's crossed over into old man grumpy town here. And I would also say, Clay, that our conversation with Ann Coulter about baggy jeans, that was one of the most viewed YouTube clips of the entire month on the show where Ann said women should not wear these ugly baggy jeans. So we're here to help, ladies.
0: I will give you another prediction, Buck. I think I said this at the top of the second hour, but just FYI, our discussion of the Atlanta Dream and the latest WNBA t-shirt controversy, it will be the most viewed clip from today's YouTube show. Another prediction. We will see if I am correct. We will have fun with that.
3: I'd probably co-sign that one. Thanks for hanging, everybody. We'll see you tomorrow.
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16: Minneapolis.
17: Opening statements underway in the Meta trial. I'm Jack Callahan, Fox News. The company accused of intentionally addicting young people to its platforms.
18: Megan O'Neill, a deputy California attorney general, telling an Oakland jury Meta deliberately designed its features to hook young users in, harvest their data, then hide the truth from the public. California, Colorado, Kentucky, and New Jersey are leading a group of 29 states accusing Meta of harming users' mental health and collecting minors' data without parental consent, violating federal law.
19: We're here to say enough is enough, and it's time for transparency and accountability.
18: Lennon Torres of the advocacy group Heat Initiative joining parents outside the courthouse. Meta says it strongly disagrees with the allegation.
17: Fox's Kristen Goodwin. More testimony today in the trial of Lindsay Clancy, accused of strangling her three young children in their Massachusetts home. Her attorney says during a postpartum break with reality.
13: This morning, her lawyer leaned heavily on the testimony from Lindsay Clancy's former mother-in-law, Susan Clancy, who testified that Lindsay loved her children but was struggling postpartum and, quote, begging for help. The prosecution, though, says Lindsay was sane and not suffering from postpartum psychosis.
17: Fox's Brian Yenna says the defense says Clancy was prescribed nearly three dozen different medications. A would-be assassin has been sentenced to 6 years in federal prison after a guilty plea for a plot to kill Treasury Secretary Scott Bessent on the day he was confirmed to that job. Ryan Michael English, who identifies as a woman named Riley, apparently had second thoughts and surrendered to Capitol Police, handing over a knife and makeshift firebombs. The search for two workers missing after explosions and fire at a recycling plant in Toledo, Ohio this morning has ended with the discovery of their bodies. Cause of the blasts under investigation. An hour before the close, Wall Street still in the red. NASDAQ down more than 350 points. 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
20: This is Minnesota News Network. I'm John Anderson. Governor Tim Walz issued an executive order this morning to protect the Boundary Waters Canoe Area Wilderness from proposed copper and nickel mining. Walz said,
21: I'm issuing that the Minnesota Department of Natural Resources and the Minnesota Pollution Control Agency will refuse to participate in any process that leads to non-ferrous mining in the Rainy River Headwaters watershed. As far as my administration is concerned, the fight for the future of the Boundary Waters is over. The verdict is in. The decision's been made. We will protect this place forever.
20: Republican candidate for Governor Lisa Damuth says this is wrong for Minnesota.
22: It provides jobs. It provides the minerals. And I think we can look better at Minnesota and how we could help with those critical minerals rather than just shutting down the process.
20: Recently, Congress voted to overturn a 20-year ban on mining in the Boundary Waters. The Animal Humane Society is breaking ground tomorrow on a new pet clinic in Golden Valley aimed at expanding access to affordable veterinary care. The new building will double the capacity of the organization's current clinic. Animal Humane Society says the expansion will allow it to serve an additional 10,000 pets each year. The clinic will provide preventative care and exams, spay and neuter procedures, dental care, and specialty surgeries. This is MNN.
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1: Here's your Twin Cities weather. A few showers and storms into the afternoon. Partly sunny skies and upper 70s with light northwest winds. Storms ending tonight, then mostly clear skies developing. Lows of the upper 50s. I'm meteorologist Rodney Price on Twin Cities News Talk, AM 1130. Right now.
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1: All right, thank you, Scott Shannon. Thanks to all of you for being with us. Write down our toll-free telephone number. It is 800-941-SHAWN. If you want to be a part of the program, let's imagine in our mind's eye for just a moment. It's the morning after the midterm election. Let's say Democrats get control of, I'm giving people heart attacks. They're driving their car right now, Linda, and they're about to have a heart attack. They get control of the House. They get control of the Senate. And the DSA, which controls the Democratic Party, is now in charge. On the DSA website, you know, praise Fidel Castro. You know, it was his 100th birthday. That's why they were praising him. A thug, a dictator, a murderer. I mean, the idea that these people on the left, this DSA mindset, actually thinks that Castro was a good guy is like, what is wrong with your thinking? Have you ever seen images out of Cuba? Later in this program today, we're going to talk to people. One guy that grew up in Venezuela, and how did that work out for the people there? They should be one of the richest countries in the world. Venezuela has oil reserves that are like second to none. They have more than we do in terms of oil, in terms of energy, oil, gas, coal. We are the number one producer now in the world by far. It's not Saudi Arabia. It's not the Middle East. We are. And so the people now that are openly, that are elected members, there are 250 of them. And, you know, the one in New York saying that it should be okay to steal. I think this is worth playing again because this lady's such a lunatic. And the idea, and we did a man on the street last night with Brianna Lyman. Did you see that last night, Linda, when we were doing TV?
2: And I did see some of that. Yeah, I give her a lot of credit. She's much nicer than I would be.
1: How would you be? Maybe one day we should let you do it.
2: Oh, no.
1: The problem is I can't trust you to like not drop 400 F-bombs. You can't even give up, you know, the F-bombs.
2: I don't need to drop F-bombs.
1: You're
2: too dumb to even understand that. Forget about it. I would just be like,
1: so tell me
2: what you like. They'll
1: understand that word.
2: They don't know nothing.
1: No, they don't know nothing. They know nothing. They don't know nothing. But the point is, if you know, I can hear you saying you're a blanket moron. You're going to get in a fight with these people.
2: I know karate. It's going to be fine. You don't need security.
1: You don't know karate. You know you have a burner.
2: I do have a burner. It's my last resort, but I will use it.
1: All right, but okay. In other words, you're creating a huge headache and a problem for me.
2: I would never. I promise you, I make good TV. No worries.
1: No worries at all. Linda. I'm on the street.
2: It's going to be fine.
1: For the Hannity show. I want to know why you're a communist.
2: I want to know why your hair has 8 colors in it. How long did it take you to do that? Do you spend all day doing that? Do you have a mirror? Is there a mirror anywhere in proximity to your home?
1: So let's play the lady. This is a DSA elected official. Again, 250 elected since 2019, 40 plus on the ballot this year. We're 77 days from Election Day. And imagine you wake up and we find out, the House of Representatives has gone back to control with the Democrats. The Senate is in control of the Democrats. What do you think is going to happen then? Do you think that they mean what they say, what they put on their website? Now, we know that no Democrat, elected Democrat, wants to criticize the DSA, even though their written, printed agenda on their website praises Castro. But let's play this lady. Now it's okay to steal.
3: Most of what we saw were crimes of poverty. People who are stealing things like toothpaste. People who are stealing things like, soap. And that means if you're stealing those things, you need them.
4: Right.
3: And we are choosing to protect billion-dollar companies like CVS and Walgreens over the people who are struggling to get by. So I would say that the true crime is that there is such incredible wealth disparity in this city, that there are people who can be thrown in jail simply for having a biological need.
1: So she's justifying stealing and wants to make stealing legal. Add that to eliminate the U.S. Senate. Add that to you no longer choose your president. Add that to packing the courts. Add that to amnesty for illegals and abolishing our borders, abolishing ICE, ending all deportation. Add that to defunding a world where China, Russia, North Korea, Iran, we're going to defund the Department of War. That is on their written website. Eliminate cash bail. It's written down. Abolish prisons. Abolish police. Establish their wealth tax. And pass the Green New Deal, public ownership of most corporations. And now they are in charge. What do you think happens to the country?
2: So I have a question.
1: Yes, you in the back.
2: I'm in the peanut gallery.
1: Yes. Yeah, in the peanut gallery. All right, go ahead.
2: I'm curious.
1: Live radio. What do I expect? What?
2: I think you like it. I think you enjoy this. You know, it's spontaneous. You weren't sure it was going to happen. Ta-da, here I am. So I'm curious, when someone like that is speaking, all of these people are standing there filming her. I can't imagine every single person standing there is thinking like, yeah, I agree with this. So I would like to say, okay, so this person committed this crime of necessity. It's a new category of crime, by the way. I've never heard of it before. But okay, crime of necessity, that's fun. Who determines the necessity, right? It's all the what is. And so now they're saying, well, it's toothpaste, it's soap. Okay, well, where does it end? When is the crime of necessity? Who determines what's included in the necessity crime box? And then if we go to the person's house and we do
1: my child needs a toy.
2: Oh, exactly. My child needs a car.
1: My child needs a toy.
2: I needed AirPods. It's a crime of necessity. I need new clothes.
1: I don't like my wardrobe.
2: 100%. This is why it doesn't make sense. Not to mention the fact, and you have said this many times, and it remains true to this moment, there is nowhere I go anywhere in this country where there are not help wanted signs. There's no reason why you can't work unless you don't want to. Everywhere. They're everywhere.
1: Well, what was sad, and there's this hatred for big corporations. Like one guy said, well, it depends if it's a locally owned store, mom and pop shop, you know, I wouldn't want that to happen there. But if it's Walmart, no problem. CVS, no problem. You know, as if, well, first of all, what do you think the consequences of this are? You know, the first consequence probably is they're going to have to lock everything up. We have enough stuff locked up, especially in New York. I mean, it was getting bad. And I've been told by my friends it's only gotten worse since I left years ago, where everything's locked up when you go shopping. And that's horrible. Cause that means, oh, I want to get a razor. Oh, okay. Well, it's locked up. And then you got to find an employee, which is difficult usually in and of itself. And then they have to come over and they have to have the key and they have to unlock it, you know, just so you can buy something to prevent all the people from stealing. I've had conversations with the people, like if, when I go to a store, even in Florida, there are some places that if I go shopping, stuff is locked up, which is a pain in my, you know what? And I'll say to the person, well, why do you lock this up? I said, do people really just walk out with it all the and they're like, all the time. One guy said to me, I wish I could stop them. They won't let me. They won't let me confront them. They're not allowed to say a word. They don't even have security people there. And what is the natural consequence of this? The natural consequence of this is either these companies go out of business so you don't have the convenience of shopping there anymore, or they raise their prices, which means that people that actually believe in thou shalt not steal, whether they're poor, middle class, or wealthy, would never think of stealing something that's not theirs. They're going to end up paying higher prices because the cost of theft is going to be passed on to the consumer. And that means we're all going to pay more for everything. This is how bad this gets. You know, I'll give you an example. So we sent Breonna Lyman with the Federalist out on the streets. Now, granted, this is New York, but take it for what it's worth. And I just want you to listen to this man on the street that we did. We played it last night.
4: So State Assemblywoman Emily Gallagher seemed to suggest that stealing should be legalized. And this is what she said. Most of what we saw were crimes of poverty. People who are stealing things like toothpaste, stealing things like soap. And that means if you're stealing those things, you need them. Do you agree with her?
5: Partly. I mean, some of these companies already have billions of dollars invested in loss and theft protection, and they have insurance as well. And yeah, if you are stealing basic necessities, you'd hope for the most part you need them. I mean, you know, do it slyly if you're good at it, whatever. I hate the obnoxious stealing. I hate if you make a scene. But I get it. If it's a small business, don't steal from them. If it's Walmart, yeah, sure, go for it.
6: I don't think I care.
7: Yeah, I mean, I don't have a big issue with stealing small items like that.
6: Soap, generic hygiene, that's a human right. And so if you do not have access to those items for human rights, yeah, I agree. The problem.

0: Walmart, I know, because I did when I lived in Alabama, and I was a local radio host making 19 grand a year. So all of that is doable. But this mindset, they will either go out of business, the store will close down, they will raise their prices, and good people will have to pay it. Somebody's going to pay. And the worst part of all of this is these people are only generous with other people's money. If they really cared about the people that they care so much about, that they're encouraging to steal and rationalizing away stealing, you know, redistributing or taking the money from the wealthy and all this, and, you know, well, they don't have a right to this. Okay, why don't they donate their money? They're generous with everyone else's money. You know, you talk to people, I'll say, well, what if somebody's a millionaire? How much of every dollar should they be able to keep? Well, 10 cents out of every dollar. I've had people give me that answer. What about billionaires? How much should they be able to keep? 5 cents out of every dollar that they make. Well, I don't know billionaires and millionaires that got money for free. They did it by using their brains and working hard. That's how you become successful and wealthy in life. And you use something called freedom to use the talent that God gave you. And then you take risks and you create goods and services by working really hard. And then you can't force people to buy your goods or use your services. You have to be so good that people can't not have it. I go back to the example, Nancy Pelosi, gated neighborhood, 1 mile away, big open air drug, you know, what do they call those things? The drug den that they live in, and they're urinating on the streets, they're defecating on the streets, they're shooting up on the streets. A mile away in the other direction is her office. Why doesn't she go to all of her millionaire friends in her gated community and build out a nice big homeless shelter, offer, you know, psychiatric counseling for people that want and need it, addiction counseling for people, 2 meals a day, a place to shower and go to the bathroom? She could do that, but why would she ever use her money? She's just going to want to confiscate it from other people. Let me tell you the last thing. Billionaires are not dumb. I met a few of them in my life. I've talked to them. Their stories are always fascinating to me. And billionaires are going to leave. They've left California. They've left New York. They've left Illinois. They left New Jersey. They're going to leave the entire country if they pull this crap off. They're not going to stay here and live under those conditions. They're going to find a place where they have refuge and freedom so they can continue to thrive and grow. So stupid and short-sighted. All right. You know, we spend all this time. You have pictures you take and videos you take and, you know, going back over the years when kids are born and their first steps and their Holy Communion, their bar mitzvah, whatever it happens to be, all the way through graduation and marriage. Where are those tapes right now? When's the last time you looked at them? They're probably deteriorating in an attic or in a closet or in the basement or in the garage somewhere. Well, you can save them in perpetuity thanks to LegacyBox.com. I mean, they are by far the best. They'll take all your VHS tapes, camcorder tapes, film reels, photos, negatives, hand digitize everything, return your originals and digital copies that you can access easily and share with friends and family anytime you want. And in the process, you may even hear from people that passed on. 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
0: When we come back, I'm going to go over which races matter the most. By the way, it's primary day in my free state of Florida, which is pretty interesting. They have a late one. Oh, James Talafrico is back in the news. We found out he voted against a resolution banning Chinese nationals from buying farmland. And a quote of his, radicalized white men are the greatest domestic terrorist threat in the country. Okay. You really going to vote for that down in Texas? God help us. God bless Texas. Good luck to you.
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12: Here's your Twin Cities weather. A few showers and storms into the afternoon. Partly sunny skies and upper 70s with light northwest winds. Storms ending tonight, then mostly clear skies developing. Lows of the upper 50s. I'm meteorologist Rodney Price on Twin Cities News Talk, AM 1130. Right now, it's 82.
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14: Earlier crash, couple of vehicles are still out there. West 694 to Edgerton, they're both on the right shoulder. There are no delays with that. You are looking heavy south 35E from Randolph to Shepherd Road, and north 35E up at Roselawn, there's a stall on the right shoulder. I'm Deb Snyder, and that's your latest total traffic.
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23: Fox News, I'm Tom Graham. Police say they've busted a cocaine trafficking ring that involves students at Penn State University. Fox's Alexis McAdams.
24: More than a dozen people have been charged, including 13 current or former Penn State students. According to law enforcement, they say the suppliers made drug runs to New York and brought back as much as a kilo of cocaine.
23: Investigators say that coke was then sold through off-campus fraternity houses. A federal judge sentencing a suspect convicted of attempting to assassinate Treasury Secretary Scott Bessent defendant, Riley Jane English, also known as Ryan Michael English, to 73 months in prison.
1: At sentencing, the judge said English is a trans woman who has many physical and mental health issues that were made worse by drug use. English has already served about 20 months in prison and will get credit for that time served.
23: Fox's Tanya J. Powers, America is listening to Fox News.
2: In the Navy and make him proud, make everyone proud. So I try to do that with everything I do. Being a woman, it's sometimes more challenging because we have to wear the same amount of gear that a man does. And we have to do the same amount of pull-ups that a man does for the physical training and the test. It's a challenge, but you can do it. You just gotta set your mind to it. Taught me how to be a leader, independent, confident.
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2: All right, 25 till the top of the hour, 800-941-SEAN on number. You want to be a part of the program. You know, I lived paycheck to paycheck for a lot of years in my early adult life. Not fun. I never felt poor, though. I never did. I mean, there were things I couldn't buy that I would have liked to have bought. I mean, never went out to dinner. That was a joke. And, you know, I'd make meatloaf for the week and, you know, a big meatloaf. I love meatloaf. Still love it. I can eat it I'll make things now for a week. I haven't really changed that much. I like to cook a lot of my own food. And, but when I started to save money, somebody got a hold of me and said, you know, you want to diversify your portfolio. You know, I always put, and he was explained how he put part of his savings in gold and silver. And I listened to it. I don't even remember who it was. I wish I did. I was in like my mid late 20s when I could start saving some money. And I've never regretted it. It was good advice for me. I'm glad I did it. I still do it today. The company that I do business with is Goldco. I think by far they're the best. Reagan once said, inflation is as violent as a mugger, as frightening as an armed robber, and as deadly as a hitman. I think we should all listen to Reagan. What does that mean for you and your money? What does it mean for retirement savings? What does it mean for the quality of your life in retirement? Look, I just believe in diversification when it comes to money. And, you know, I don't give out financial advice to people, but I'm telling you, this is one thing I never regretted doing. And what I love about Goldco is they like people to be informed. And that's why they give out to anybody their free gold and silver guide. And this way you do your due diligence and you begin the process of due diligence. It's a great kit. It's filled with critical information. And then you also will see if you qualify for an extra 10% in bonus gold and silver just for getting started. It's a great deal. I'm a customer too. Just go ahead, call Goldco now, 855-815-GOLD, 855-815-G-O-L-D, 855-815-G-O-L-D today. All right, 77 days till Election Day, and we have one of the DSA leaders, Cliff Connolly. He's a member of the DSA's National Political Committee. I'm not sure, Linda, if you heard this one, you're going to love this baby. Grip the Constitution. This is in June of 2025. He was on some podcast. The interview was dug up, reported on Monday by Natalie Winters, the co-host of, I guess, Steve Bannon's podcast. And Connolly bashed the Supreme Court of the land while talking about the Marxist Unity Group, which dubs itself a DSA faction on their website, and the wannabe revolutionary, said that those two groups view the Constitution as a few useless pieces of parchment. Let's play it.
3: Yeah, the way I'd phrase it is of the DSA caucuses that believe in democracy as an end goal, Mug is the only one that sees revolution as a necessity to get there. And of the caucuses in DSA that see the necessity of revolution, we're the only ones that see democracy as the end goal. So the two things that we're famous for is our commitment to a program and our hatred of the United States Constitution. And what the program does is it gives us a roadmap to revolution, and it gives us the obstacle that we finally will have to get over to have a revolution, which is the United States Constitution, the basis of the United States government.
2: Okay. Now, when people say they want to do things, and they're now making more progress than ever before, and that shoplifting is okay if you're in need, but liberals themselves don't want to pay for it, you got to start listening to what they're saying, because they're not saying it and not meaning it. They're saying it and meaning it. You know, I've been talking about six-gender Tellerico. We've been talking about, you know, El Sayed. We've been talking about this guy that replaced Graham Platner 2.0 in Maine. And I'm trying to just let you know, be informed voters. You know, we find out that the Talafrico, six gender, God is non-binary, championing the rights of women to play men's sport, men to play women's sports, and the right of men to have access, biological men or trans people to have access to abortion. I didn't know that a trans man could ever have a baby and would need an abortion. And this is in 2025, this bill. He voted against a resolution banning Chinese nationals from buying Texas farmland. Now, this is the most insane level of ignorance out of Talafrico that I've ever heard. You know, on top of he's running a vegan campaign and doesn't, you know, in a cattle state and an oil state, he doesn't want any energy independence. And his answer was on this issue at risk, you know, this opposing this 2025 bill in the Texas House aimed at restricting Chinese nationals from buying Texas farmland, you know, after saying earlier in his career that radicalized white men are the greatest domestic terrorist threat in the country. Okay. Talarico did support a resolution condemning anti-Asian hate speech like Kung Flu and China virus. Radicalized white men, the greatest domestic threat in our country. We must confront racism and misogyny everywhere, from the schoolhouse to the White House. And I'm proud to sign Representative Gene Wu's resolution condemning anti-Asian hate speech like Kung Flu and China virus. Well, the Wuhan virus came from China. I guess, is it wrong to say German measles now? You're not allowed to say that? Anyway, we have primaries in the free state of Florida. People in Alaska, you better pay very close attention. Democrats, we have an elected senator who's doing a great job, Dan Sullivan, in Alaska. And President Trump has done so much for the state of Alaska since he's got back in office. And so they think they're clever. They put another Dan Sullivan on the ballot. I hope if you're listening in Alaska, you don't get sucked in by the wrong Dan Sullivan. Unbelievable. Wyoming also having primaries today. So we're watching all of that. We'll have coverage tonight on what comes out of that. Democrats in South Carolina presidential primary. It's interesting to watch the Democratic National Committee's official storyline that the DNC's decision to make South Carolina the first Democratic presidential primary in 2028 isn't about introducing more racial diversity into the early contests. They're bypassing Iowa and New Hampshire for a reason. It's about keeping power in the hands of the party establishment. So let me tell you, DSA people, they won't confront you publicly. They won't condemn you publicly. They'll let you say every crazy thing you want, but they're working behind the scenes to screw you all publicly. So it's pretty interesting, you know, but this, you know, this socialist insurgency is very, very real. It's a clear and present danger. El Sayed aide likens GOP opponents' campaign to the KKK cross burning, over a video with a Ford pickup. Wow. By the way, I wonder if we have a shot in New Hampshire. I really do. Which is where I kind of want to go right now. I want to kind of give you a little snapshot. We haven't gone over. This is the stuff that I read every day. This is the stuff that I pay close attention to. And we'll have more with John McLaughlin at the top of the hour, our poster. He'll join us. We'll get his take on this. Look, in a midterm election year, it is historically, usually, there have been a couple of exceptions, not many. The party in power, meaning the party that has the White House, tends to lose seats. We have very slim majorities in both the House and the Senate. And so this, what makes this year unpredictable, and why I say these are uncharted waters, is because we've never had a party become this radicalized before. We just haven't had it. Now, if you want the bottom line is, I agree with Mark Halperin. Republicans can absolutely hold on to the House and to the Senate. There are not that many House seats that are toss-up seats. In other words, the gerrymandering of the Democrats, Republicans did a little catching up, you know, in the lead-up to this election. Basically, they've allowed Democrats to own that strategy and not challenge them on it. So this is the first time they're saying, okay, if that's how we're going to play the game, we'll play it the same way. This is in many ways, I think, going to be a game of inches. I think it's very smart that the Republicans, and I will be there, are having a midterm year convention. That's not been done before. I think it's very, very smart. They can lay out the accomplishments of the Trump administration, and we can compare and contrast the two parties. Usually at a presidential, you know, when you have the convention, presidential conventions, usually there's a bounce afterwards because people hopefully will watch. But if you look at how many seats are really in the toss-up category, it's anywhere between 25 and, if you really want to go to the high side, 30. I don't think it's that many that are toss-up. Of those, let's say we'll call it, of those 25 to 30 seats, 20 right now, GOP candidates are up by 3 points or more. You have, for example, you know, you have some candidates polling between, you know, 7 and 10%, the rest over 10% of the solidly likely Republicans, which is about 190 or so seats. And then we get to the, so it is very doable. The messaging has to be right and people have to be made aware. One advantage Republicans have this year, and it's never their advantage, they have more money than they've ever had in any midterm election season ever. And it's money that only they can spend on the elections. They have more money than ever before. So if they do the right thing, they should spend the money. Now, it would be a pretty amazing. I mean, so what it means is you have to get to 218. That's the bottom line. 218 is the magic number. And if they win these toss-up seats, you know, you want to get as big a majority as you possibly can. Let's say they won, say, 27. That would bring them to 225. If they won, you know, 30, it would bring them to 228. Then you have a solid majority. Then you can do a lot more. That's why they all matter. Now, as far as the path to the Senate, I'm telling you what states I'm watching and watching closely. Obviously, Michigan, Mike Rogers. Iowa, you know, Joni Ernst is retiring, so it's going to be a little bit more difficult, but definitely winnable. Iowa should go red. Alaska is, you know, unfortunately, they're playing tricks in Alaska. I mentioned about Dan Sullivan. I'm not sure why they're, at least in the polling that I'm seeing, is not a bigger lead in Ohio. That is something to pay attention to, and probably areas where the messaging needs to be made right and the message needs to get out more. Then you have Texas, and, you know, of course, you have Paxton running against Telefrico. And then we've been, you know, following Maine and watching that race very, very closely. Also, you have Graham Plattner 2.0, you know, and Troy Jackson. And I hope Troy Jackson, you know, we keep hearing that he's got a vicious temper, allegations that he threw a water bottle at a woman. One guy said, we played it yesterday, that he witnessed this guy slap a woman with an open hand. I don't know what the hell's going on with Democrats in Maine, but it's pretty bad. And then on the outside shot, you know, let's see what happens in New Hampshire. I think New Hampshire might be a little bit more in play than people are giving it credit for right now. But, you know, if you now in the next 77 days, you know, but understand, every one of you listening to my voice, whether you live in Michigan, Iowa, Alaska, Ohio, New Hampshire, Texas, and Maine, is irrelevant. It's relevant if you live there, then we definitely need your vote. But for everybody else in the country, you have an elected representative. And that elected representative will determine whether or not Republicans retain control of the House of Representatives. And that means control and prevention of this radicalized agenda of the DSA that now controls the Democratic Party. So it matters. And then it's a matter of how much of a, I'd like to see a little margin for once. And I know it's hard because, you know, 95% of incumbents tend to get reelected. But you can't sit this out, this election. There's too much on the line this election. You know, maybe I've made a mistake in my career. Maybe, you know, I've said too many times this is the most important midterm in our lifetime. I meant it, but nothing like this. 250 elected DSA members and since 2019, 40 plus new ones on the ballot this year. I mean, They wanted, they're saying, yeah, we'd like to get rid of the Constitution and the presidency and the Senate and pack the courts and no borders and, you know, no police. And it goes on and on. I give you the list every day. So, yeah, especially Michigan, but especially Iowa, Alaska, Ohio, New Hampshire, Texas, and Maine. Now, usually in presidential election years, you're going to, and by the way, Georgia and North Carolina, I'd like to see better numbers out of Georgia. I'd like to see better numbers out of North Carolina. North Carolina would be a lost seat. Tom Tillis is leaving. And, you know, they have a former governor, the Democrats do, running, and he's going to be hard to beat. He's run statewide a number of times. Name recognition is through the roof. You have Mike Whatley running for the Republicans. You have Roy Cooper running as the Democrat there. I wish that Governor Kemp ran in Georgia. He would absolutely crush Ossoff and his obvious presidential ambitions that he has. So, you know, that's where I see it right now. This is the stuff that I go through every day, but I don't want to bore you with. But, you know, we'll go into a little more detail. John McLaughlin is going to join us at the top of the hour, and we'll talk to him more about it. Listen, health, wellness, fitness, nutrition, longevity. We all talk about it. Maha movement. It is real. Unfortunately, for most of us, we kind of guess our way when it comes to health, what foods to eat, what supplements to take. You know, why do some things, when you eat it, I feel bloated, I need a nap, I'm tired, I have brain fog. Usually you're thinking, oh, maybe it's this or that. No, it's probably the food you're eating, probably the junk you're putting in your body. 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
0: assassination plotter sentenced. On Jack Callahan, Fox News, Riley Jane English, previously known as Michael Ryan English, sentenced to more than 6 years in federal prison for plotting to kill Treasury Secretary Scott Bessent.
1: According to court documents, on the afternoon of January 27th, 2025, a week after the inauguration, English approached the U.S. Capitol police officer near the south door of the Capitol building and stated, "I'd like to turn myself in." English admitted to possessing a knife and two Molotov cocktails. In the sentencing, the judge said the trans woman had many physical and mental health issues, which were exacerbated by drug usage. The judge reduced the sentence to 73 months from a possible max sentence of 121 months.
0: Fox's Lucas Tomlinson reports English will be credited with the more than 20 months spent behind bars since being arrested. Lindsay Clancy's ex-mother-in-law testified in her defense at her murder trial in Massachusetts today. Susan Clancy said her then-daughter-in-law was struggling mentally before killing her three young children.
3: Mostly, she had insomnia. She was losing her appetite. She was very anxious and sad. She was begging for help.
0: Lindsay Clancy tried to take her own life after the killing. She's now paralyzed and confined to a wheelchair. The prosecution has argued she knew what she was doing was wrong. Opening statements completed, testimony has now begun in the Meta trial. A deputy attorney general telling the jury that Meta deliberately designed features into Facebook and Instagram to hook young users. Several states are suing for billions. Meta says the allegations are baseless. Liberia has agreed to accept 1,200 third-country deportees from the United States. In one of the larger arrangements under the Trump administration's policy to deter illegal migration, the first batch of 20 deportees expected the day after tomorrow. Wall Street at the close, the Dow down 116 points, NASDAQ dropping 355, the S&P 500 off 53. 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
4: This is Minnesota News Network. I'm John Anderson. Minnesota Attorney General Keith Ellison has sued Texas Governor Greg Abbott over the extradition of ICE agent Christian Castro, who faces charges in a Minneapolis shooting case.
6: Governor Abbott should have granted Governor Wall's extradition request long ago and is required to do so now. I should never have to file this lawsuit. Christian Castro is not above the law, and Greg Abbott isn't either.
4: A criminal complaint alleges that in January, Castro fired a gun at the front door of a home in Minneapolis while the home was occupied by multiple people. Castro's gunshot struck a victim in the leg. Luigi Mangione's New York State murder trial has been postponed while a judge considers whether the case should be dismissed. Mangione's attorneys argue the state prosecution violates double jeopardy protections because he already pled guilty to federal stalking charges tied to the killing of Minnesota-based United Healthcare CEO Brian Thompson. Mangione's next state court appearance is set for December 10th, with federal sentencing scheduled 8 days later. The top college bass fishermen in the country are in Walker this week to tackle Leech Lake for a college championship. Teams from across the country qualified during a series of fishing tournaments held in the spring. This is MNN on Twin Cities News Talk.
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9: Out of the doghouse today. Here's your Twin Cities weather. A few showers and storms into the afternoon. Partly sunny skies and upper 70s with light northwest winds. Storms ending tonight, then mostly clear skies developing. Lows of the upper 50s. I'm meteorologist Rodney Price on Twin Cities News Talk, AM 1130. Right now.
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1: All right, hour two, Sean Hannity Show, 800-941. Sean is on number if you want to be a part of the program. 77 days till this, what I am saying, is the most important midterm in our lifetime by a long shot, by the way. It's not even a close call with all the lunatics on the left that are out there running. Latest example, Cliff Connolly. He is a member of the DSA's National Political Committee, admitting that he hates our Constitution.
2: Is of the DSA caucuses that believe in democracy as an end goal, Mug is the only one that sees revolution as a necessity to get there. And of the caucuses in DSA that see the necessity of revolution, we're the only ones that see democracy as the end goal. So the two things that we're famous for is our commitment to a program and our hatred of the United States Constitution. And what the program does is it gives us a roadmap to revolution, and it gives us the obstacle that we finally will have to get over to have a revolution, which is the United States Constitution, the basis of the United States government.
1: So if you listen to the legacy media mob, if you listen to the punditry class, if you read the mainstream media, you know, you'll never know that your prescription drug prices have dropped dramatically. You'll never know. You'll never hear the story about, oh, the border's been completely closed off after four straight years of, you know, open borders, in spite of the big lie that the borders are closed and borders secure. You won't hear that Donald Trump did prevent the world from having to deal with a nuclear armed Iran. You won't get the real strength of the economy. For example, recently released GDP estimates for the second quarter show, you know, real growth in the economy compared to contraction during the Biden years. Is it everything we want? Are gas prices too high as a result of stopping Iran from becoming a nuclear power? Yeah, that has had an impact. But you're never going to hear it. And what's fascinating to this is the Democratic Party is now taken over by extremists. They're not going to tell you that part either. They're not going to tell you. They're not going to play for you in their own words the things that they're saying, their supporters are saying. So you kind of have to take it upon yourself if you're me and my job is to do the work that, you know, you're too busy doing other jobs to do. And to look at what we are facing in the midterm. Now, historical trends would favor the party that is out of power. That would be the Democratic Party in this particular case. And if you look at what are we really, you know, how many seats are we viewing as toss-up seats? You know, for example, in the Senate, you know, I think the most important races that we've got to pay attention to is we've got to win Michigan. We've got to win Iowa. Alaska, the Democrats thought they were clever by putting another Dan Sullivan. We have a current Senator Dan Sullivan on the ballot. Ohio is more competitive than I would like. I think once Texas becomes aware of Telefrico and Mr. Sixth Gender, I don't think that's going to be much of a race. Troy Jackson is basically Graham Plattner 2.0 based on everything I'm reading about him and hearing about him. So I think that's going to be a problem. And then I'm kind of on the sidelines looking at New Hampshire as it relates to the House of Representatives. Look, I think that, you know, Republicans, you know, have to win 20 seats that are up for grabs. If they really, if it was a great year for them, you know, they could get as many as 27 based on what I see. But, you know, it's very hard when you're going up against a machine. And the machine is the legacy media mob. The machine, and that is a powerful contribution that the legacy media will always favor the Democrats. And you're never going to see a good poll on Donald J. Trump. You know, John McLaughlin is joining us now. He's with McLaughlin and Associates. And, you know, one of the things that he has done his entire career is he has been a pollster for very polarizing political figures, from Jesse Helms to Prime Minister Netanyahu, another person not easy to poll. Donald Trump, not easy to poll. I mean, if you look at 2024, for example, you never would have believed the outcome based on the polls of the legacy media mob. But for John and for Matt Towery of Insider Advantage and Robert Cahaley of Trafalgar, and, you know, I don't even know who Atlas is, but they did a good job this past presidential cycle. Rasmussen, they generally do a pretty good job. That's about it. So you're going to be fed with disinformation. So what does it mean? Where do we stand 77 days out of this midterm? It's important to get a snapshot before Labor Day, important to get a snapshot after Labor Day. And then it's important that you all hear my admonition and tell all your friends how important this is, because they don't want to just make changes on the fringes. They want to uproot our Constitution. You just heard this, you know, they don't like our Constitution. And we've been telling you about the extremism of El Sayed, his BFF Hassan Piker, of Tellerico, cisgender, God is non-binary, you know, championing the rights of biological men to play women's sports and have access to abortion. This is nuts. We've been telling you about the temper of Troy Jackson in Maine. We've been telling you about the antics they're playing in Alaska, and we keep going through it. So you at least it's going to take. You know, it's going to take all of us combined to educate people that are, you know, as Rush used to say, low information voters. Anyway, John McLaughlin, sir, how are you?
3: It's a pleasure to be with you again, Sean. And, you know, you brought back fond memories of all the voter suppression media polls where, remember the Hillary lock in 2016? And even on election day, you and I were speaking, and I was like, they got to count the votes. Donald Trump is going to win. And I said it on your show before that you said, who's going to win? And I was like, the Thursday before, I think I said on your show, I said, Trump was going to win. And people thought we were crazy. But the media does this on purpose. And just like in 2024, whether it was, you know, President Kamala Harris, they know that they have a midterm election that depends on turnout. In 2024, 155 million voters came out. Trump won the popular vote with 77 million. In 2018, you had a turnout of 118 million for the midterm. In 2022, you had a turnout of 112 million for the midterm. They are hoping that Trump voters will stay home. And if they can convince them the Republicans can't win Congress, that's what could happen. And so your message is really important as we, you know, go into September and October.
1: So Republicans have two advantages that I think that Democrats are not factoring in. Well, three, if you factor in, it's at some point, it's got to penetrate the consciousness of the average individual of how crazy this party has become and how silent and how deafening the silence is of elected Democrats in taking on, you know, this radical democratic socialist movement. When I go through the list of what they believe, I'm not joking. I'm not kidding. You know, we now have this woman saying that stealing should be legalized. I didn't think I'd hear that in my lifetime, but here we go. That was a new one even for me. When they hear the radical positions, you know, what the DSA, they were praising Castro on their website the other day. Did you see that? Praising Castro, a thug, a murderer, a thief, who's created nothing but poverty and misery for the people in Cuba. I just.
3: Dictator.
1: Exactly. I mean, this is what now. And then where are the elected Democrats but for a guy by the name of John Fetterman saying, no, I don't want any part of this.
3: Right. And by the way, the key here is that you've got younger voters don't know what communism is. They don't know what socialism is. If you were born after 1989, you know, there's no recollection of the Berlin Wall, of Soviet Union, Mao, Castro, etc. Their idea of socialism that they were taught was like Sweden. Sweden's in Europe has rejected socialism as one of the most conservative free market countries now in Europe. But the key thing here is they wanted a referendum on Donald Trump. All this big government socialism is a reaction to Donald Trump's success. As he succeeds, the Democrat Party and the primary voters, the elites in the Democrat Party have gotten more deranged that Trump is winning with his blue-collar Republican Party. So they're hoping that those voters who elected Trump president won't come out. And we asked in our last poll and that last national poll that we published, the generic ballot, the Democrats were ahead of 1,000 likely voters. They were ahead by 2 points, 46-44. However, when you frame the question, do you prefer a Republican who's a free market capitalist or a Democrat who's a big government socialist? The Republican then wins 49-36, 13 points, a 15-point turnaround. That's what the midterm convention has to be about. They need to frame that, because if that's the case, we then win with independents decisively. We gain 31 points with moderates. We pull even with Hispanic voters. We gain 12 points with blacks. We win among women. The Democrat Party needs to be portrayed as a big government socialist party. Newt Gingrich wrote a book about this a couple of years ago. This is where they were headed. And now they're there, and they're nominating these radical candidates who would forever change America, where they change our Constitution. They don't like that Donald Trump's cut taxes. They don't like that he deregulated businesses. They don't like the fact that he secured our borders. They don't like that he's made the military stronger, et cetera. They want to take that all apart and turn us into this big government socialist state.
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0: McLaughlin and Associates. 77 days till this most important midterm in our lifetime right now. Literally, the entire country is hanging in the balance here. Okay, so you've got two ways to argue and persuade people to vote for you. One is you explain how radicalized these people are. We've been doing that with Troy Jackson, El Sayed, Six Gender Tellerico, et cetera. But then it's, you know, the DSA website, it's still up there. I'm expecting them to take it down because they're going to want to hide who they really are. But praising Fidel Castro on what would have been his 100th birthday, or this lunatic DSA person in New York saying it should be legal and it should no longer be illegal to steal, or eliminating the Senate and the presidency and packing the courts and amnesty for illegals and abolishing borders and abolishing ICE and ending all deportations and defunding the Department of War, eliminating cash bail, abolishing prisons, abolishing police, a wealth tax, cradle to grave, womb to tomb, Green New Deal, and public ownership of corporations. I say it every day on purpose so that people will have this in their consciousness. So when they talk to their friends and their neighbors and their coworkers, they can tell them. Okay, so that is describing your opponent. To me, that should be enough. But maybe people want to know, well, is, you know, I'm paying $4 a gallon for gasoline. I don't like paying $4 a gallon for gasoline. Why do we have to go to Iran? Because Iran would have become a nuclear power. And if you think things are bad now, they would have been, you know, that much worse if they ever got a nuclear weapon. They would have held the world hostage and probably used it eventually and killed how many, God knows how many people.
1: Right. Or shut down.
0: So what's the case you would make?
1: I would say that it's, by the way, the Republicans need to play offense. When the Democrats say they're for affordability and lowering prices, well, we need to remind people that every Democrat in the House and Senate voted for the largest tax increase in history when they wanted to kill the Trump tax cuts, when they voted against no tax on tips, no tax on overtime, no Social Security tax credits, they voted against that. They wanted to raise taxes by $2,000 about on every taxpayer. And Republicans instead ought to be pushing for new tax cuts. Like the idea in our polling, indexing capital gains, Americans support that 62-16. The idea of, increasing, the exemption to sell your home, doubling it, it's 52-28, they support that. And also collapsing the tax bracket from 7 to 5, where people under 200,000 pay only 12% federal taxes. They support that 68%. Republicans need to put those up for votes. And by the way, they should put up a vote condemning the DSA platform. The DSA platform is un-American. It's anti-capitalist. It's anti-free enterprise. It's for bigger government. They'll put that platform in front of the House and ask them to vote. And
0: I agree. I actually agree with that. Last question, exit question. Who's going to win the midterms, House, Senate?
1: Talk to me after the midterm convention. If the Republicans play offense, they will keep the House and they will keep the Senate. If the Republicans sit back and play defense, where the Democrats have a referendum on Donald Trump who's not on the ballot, then we got a problem. Republicans need to use that midterm convention in Dallas to play offense and put the Democrats back on their heels.
0: All right. I appreciate it. John McLaughlin, thank you, sir. 800-941-SHAWN if you want to be a part of the program. Everybody needs a safety security strategy. Now, in some cases, only one strategy is going to do. 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But that's 0.01% of the time. 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
3: Here's your Twin Cities weather. A few showers and storms into the afternoon. Partly sunny skies and upper 70s with light northwest winds. Storms ending tonight, then mostly clear skies developing. Lows of the upper 50s. I'm meteorologist Rodney Price on Twin Cities News Talk, AM 1130. Right now.
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7: Fox News, I'm John Saucier. President Trump claiming on social media that the United States was not in talks with Iran regarding the Strait of Hormuz. He says it's open and operating. Well, speaking in Lansing, Michigan, House Speaker Mike Johnson explained why he still supports the U.S. strikes against Iran.
17: We had to act. Iran was on the verge of having nuclear capability. The largest state sponsor of terrorism could not be allowed to do that.
7: Well, the Senate expected to vote on a bipartisan bill to regulate the monetization of college sports once lawmakers return in September. West Virginia Republican Senator Shelley Moore Capito, speaking of Fox Business Network's Darren Botello, says she supports the bill as a way to protect student athletes.
18: As somebody who's raised three children all the way through their, you know, college years, stability in those years are critically important. And I think that's what we want. And that's what the fan wants.
7: The Big Ten Conference, the Southeastern Conference, they've released a joint statement saying they did not support this bill. America is listening to Fox News.

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1: All right, 25 now till the top of the hour. 800-941-SEAN, our number. You want to be a part of the program. All right, what is your plan when you need to reach family and friends instantly, but your cell phones are out, the power is out, things aren't going well? You know, for young kids, teenagers, aging parents that struggle with complicated tech, you know what? In a lot of cases, smartphones can be a liability, especially if there's an emergency of any kind. Families now, just like yours, all across this country now, are adopting this incredible technology of rapid radios. By the way, you have emergency personnel, fire departments, police departments. They use this all the time because when everything else is out, these things work. Now, if you're a kid, you remember using walkie-talkies or when you were a kid. Okay, imagine industrial strength walkie-talkies that are on a nationwide LTE network. One push of a button, you can talk to, you know, grandma on the West Coast, you're on the East Coast. It's that simple. 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Now, when Democrats realize, and this is maybe one of the bigger indicators, Andy Beshear, the governor of Kentucky, has been trying to sell himself as a moderate. But Andy Beshear also sees what's happening to his party. So on the one hand, he speaks out of both sides of his mouth. He says socialism is a failed experiment. So let's play that one first.
2: 58% of Democrats have a positive view of socialism, and just 32% have a positive view of capitalism. What do you make of that?
3: What I make of it is that people are struggling. Now, I believe socialism is a failed experiment, but I do believe that we need to get results for the American people.
1: Okay, so he sounds reasonable. Sounds like he wants to run as the moderate that he tries to portray himself as. Then, out of the other side of his mouth, in the next breath, he embraces the rise of all these socialist candidates because he wants their votes and he wants to be president and he wants power, and he'll do and say anything to get it. It's time for big ideas, which these candidates are now throwing out. Oh, okay. Well, so what is it, Andy? Just a typical loser politician that speaks out of both sides of his face. Listen.
3: I think what Democratic voters want is a country that works for them. Now, right now, they're working hard, they're playing by the rules, but they're not getting ahead. The average age of first-time home ownership is 40 years old. They can't take their kids on the same vacation that they went on. And they see a federal government with President Trump that is as corrupt as any we've ever seen, enriching themselves at the expense of everyone else. So I think what voters want is fix the economy, which means bring down prices, end the war in Iran, invest in housing, and they want this government fixed too. So I believe it's time for big ideas, which many of these candidates are throwing out.
1: I mean, it's just so transparent. I hope people can get this before it's too late. I hope you're understanding the severity of what we're facing here in 77 days. All right, to our busy phones, God bless Texas. Eric in Texas. Eric, how are you? Glad you called.
4: I'm doing great, Sean. Thanks for taking my call.
1: Thank you. What's happening?
4: Hey, so I was just calling to talk about the DSA, and I 100% don't believe that it's a fringe piece of the Democrat Party anymore. It may have started off like that, but as of right now, it's literally the Frankenstein monster that is going to kill the Frankenstein that created it, which is the establishment. And you can see it with these 40-something elections that you keep citing that they have taken over and won. And that's their.
1: Well, that's 40 this year. Since 2019, they've elected 250.
4: Yeah.
1: So, I mean, they're already out there. It's just getting worse.
4: Insane. It's absolutely insane, Sean. And my point is that's who they are now. Like the Chuck Schumers and the the Nancy Pelosi's, they have literally created the monster that is going to kill their party. And unfortunately for them, the rest of America as a whole is not there yet. Like, the big cities, like I'm in Austin right now, the big city like Austin, like, yeah, they love that stuff. They lap it up. But right outside of Austin, you know, the Buttas, the New Braunfels, the San Antonios, well, maybe not San Antonios, but those cities, they're not ready for it. And I think that's going to be the downfall when it comes to the actual big elections. But I think they're going to keep pulling off these little ones in these dark blue cities, Sean. And it's scary.
1: I think they are. And I think that the key is, you know, and this is why the midterms are so important. Honestly, I wouldn't be as optimistic about our chances in the midterms if they weren't so crazy and there weren't so many of them and there aren't so many extreme examples to share with you on any given day. So, you know, we'll see how this plays out. I'm just saying, take this seriously. This is not a game. You know, the Mamdanis, the AOCs, the Grandpa Bernies, the Pocahontases. Then you've got, you know, Troy Jackson in Maine. Then you've got El Sayed in Michigan. Then you've got Six Gender Tellerico and a bunch of other candidates that, you know, if we're not paying attention, they will win. And if they win, they want to literally, you know, everything that they're saying they want to do, they will try to do. And they will bring this country to a screeching halt in terms of any future prosperity, growth. And we will be living through a never-ending, nonstop impeachment, investigation, impeachment. And nobody's going to be working for you, the American people. Eric, appreciate it. Let's stay in Texas and say hi to Doc. Is that it? Doc, you're on the Sean Hannity Show.
5: Thanks, Sean. Just to comment on the socialists and the scary times we are in is the fact that the perception of the useful idiots are that a few trillionaires are going to give everybody else everything for free. And I loved your interview with the 100,000 with taxes you would pay. And you obviously you're never going to get a straight answer to this or what I'm going to ask also. Why don't we include the very, very rich athletes, movie stars, rock stars, and ask, you know, what are their taxes going to be? Are they exempt because they're prime supporters of the socialist movement? So is it really fair for them to make this kind of money when it should be distributed amongst the masses? So just expanding on your $100,000 question in terms of what about the very rich people that shoot basketballs, pretend to be somebody else on a movie screen, catching footballs. I'm not advocating that. I think that they deserve it to an extent. But should they be included in tax the rich?
1: They already are. You know, I know, for example, you have two friends of mine that were New York athletes for a period of time in their careers, one in baseball, Mark Teixeira, and one in football, Jay Feely. And, you know, I got to know both these guys and they're both now running. Jay Feely's running out in Arizona and Mark Teixeira is running in Chip Roy's old district. He won the primary there. And especially in the case of Jay Feely, it's a toss up seat. It's literally, you know, can go either way. And that's in Arizona. And he's such a great guy. And he played for the Arizona Cardinals. And just like, you know, I know that Mark played for the Texas Rangers. He's more known for playing for the Yankees because they won the World Series one year when he was playing there. And I'm just telling you that these guys are giving up a lot. And when they were athletes, they got taxed every time. Like if Mark Teixeira is playing for the Texas Rangers, goes up to play a game against the Yankees, he would get taxed in New York for that day. Or if they play any team. Any state that has a state income tax, they got taxed for a day. I mean, could you imagine that? Just to play one game of baseball, they want to tax you for the day. It's called a jock tax. There's no amount of ways that these people won't figure out to pick your pocket and take your money. The reason some people, now I've gotten answers from others, don't want to answer the questions about, well, out of every dollar somebody makes up and they make 100 grand a year, should they be able to keep? They don't want to answer it because the number's through the roof. And then if you get to 500,000, then they want to take more out of every dollar. You know, I've had people answer 95 cents out of every dollar for somebody that's a billionaire. No, the problem with that thinking is, I don't know, I've never looked at other people that have things with a jealous eye thinking, well, I should have some of that. That's my money. No, it goes back to my earlier life where, you know, I spent 10 years working in restaurants and 10 years in construction. You know, I never got hired by poor people. I never got tipped by poor people. So I don't understand where this resentment comes. Poor people don't go to expensive restaurants. Poor people don't hire somebody to work on their house because they can't afford it. And it's just mind-numbing to me that people think they have a right to empower a group of people, steal their money, and give it to them because that's what they want. That ends up in more poverty. Here's another little secret that people don't know. You see people that are wealthy leaving California in droves. Mark Zuckerberg, he's now in my free state of Florida. Two of the co-founders of Google, now in my free state of Florida. Elon Musk now lives in the state of Texas. And the reason is very simple. They're not stupid. They didn't get wealthy being stupid. They got wealthy by being smart and working hard. And they're not just going to give their money away to a bunch of politicians that are greedy and want to confiscate it and earn power using their money. Because that's what the scheme is. That's why, you know, everyone puts their faith, hope, and trust in government. I'm like, why? How are your government schools doing in these blue cities and states? Now, government schools are failing spectacularly. How did Obamacare promises work out? None of them were kept. You know, what about the lockbox for Social Security? There's so many examples of government failure, and yet people, want the government to provide babysitting services for date night for couples and childcare and daycare and guaranteed government jobs and guaranteed government salaries and guaranteed government healthy food and guaranteed government health care and guaranteed government, you know, death benefits. I don't know, maybe guaranteed government, you know, plots so you when you die, they'll stick you in a government plot. It takes away all incentive for people to do anything with their lives and find whatever talent God gave them and work hard. You know, the worst thing in life, and this is what is missing in this equation, is to not have a purpose in your life. The worst thing that I could think of would be, I don't have to work. I mean, the government's going to take care of me. Okay, you believe that lie because they never fulfill their promises anyway. You end up more poor than when you started. And, you know, then they have all the power. Now it's a matter of how much freedom you gave up in the name of false security. You know, but you're not incentivized any longer to live your life. Stress is not a bad thing in life. People view stress as a bad, bad thing. It's not. Stress causes you to dig deeper and get better. And, you know, to take an idea and build off that idea and turn it into a product or a service that people want, need, and desire, that is very hard to do. You can't force people to buy whatever it is you created. You can't force people to use your services. You've got to earn it. Just like I know every day I've got to come on this program prepared to do my show with news and information that I know you're not going to get from the legacy media mob. I have to earn your trust every day. I have to earn your trust to watch me on TV at night and watch my new podcast with Sammy the Bull, who, by the way, admits to being involved in 19 murders, including pulling the trigger himself. Pretty fascinating story. But anyway, I hope that's helpful, Doc. But we've got a lot to do between now and Election Day. I'll tell you that. Let's go.
5: For sure is the comment. How come when a teenager's young and dumb makes a stupid comment on Facebook and it's held against them and they're canceled, but a politician can change your mind and say, well, I didn't really mean it that way. Or on the other hand, I changed my mind and I don't think that way anymore. It just doesn't seem like it's fair in life.
1: Oh, never mind. You know, never mind what I just said before. Listen to what I'm saying now. It's everything we hate about politicians caught up in those two statements. Thanks, Doc. James, Atlanta. James, we got about 90 seconds. You're up.
6: Hey, Sean. Well, I was just calling because I'm kind of surprised that Chuck Schumer, the old establishment, and Nancy Pelosi, and the people that's from the Clinton Democrats, why they not speaking out more. And about, because I think a good thing, you're doing a great job in talking about what can happen by having these radical Democrats in charge. But what, yeah, a lot of, I like to see a lot of people like yourself, different in your profession, talk more and more about breaking down what do those policies will do to America. For example, the immigration policy. For them to have open borders, people coming in this country, you think that Taliban under Biden was large. You think about if you take away all law enforcement for the borders, they coming in and people coming in from North Korea, China, and Russia, just invading it, Iran, invading this country. That and then being able to vote, too, in our system to pick our leadership. That is crazy. Do away with the Senate. You talking about checks and balance to power, the power of the president, and they talking about doing away with the president. What are we going to have, like an Ayatollah to be the person that represents the country?
1: I am telling you, you are giving this country away. You have it captured perfectly, James. James, call back again. We love having you on the program. Appreciate it. 800-941-SHAWN is our number.
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6: Minneapolis.
7: Testimony begins in the Meta trial. I'm Jack Callahan, Fox News. The social media giant accused by a coalition of 29 states of engineering its platforms to make them addictive to young users.
8: First up on the witness stand is Arturo Bejar. He is the former Facebook engineer turned whistleblower who claims he tried to warn Meta executives about the dangers to children and no one listened.
7: Fox's Claudia Cowan.
8: Outside court this morning, a group of advocates and parents unveiled a banner with the names of nearly 400 children they say died from social media related harm.
7: Meta denies the allegations and says it stands by what it calls its record of creating strong protection for teens. In Lindsay Clancy's murder trial in Massachusetts, her former mother-in-law telling the court today Clancy was struggling with mental health and begging for help prior to strangling her 3 young children. Despite an attack on a cargo ship earlier today and ballistic missiles reportedly fired at other vessels, President Trump insists the Strait of Hormuz is open for shipping and no talks are planned with Iran. on. Crude oil prices climbing to nearly $85 a barrel today. The average pump price still over $4 a gallon, but House Speaker Johnson says,
9: we had to act. Iran was on the verge of having nuclear capability. The largest state sponsor of terrorism could not be allowed to do that.
7: The Justice Department is charging several Iranians with waging cyber attacks in the U.S.
10: The DOJ unsealed the indictment Tuesday against members of the Iranian Mabna Institute, which charged them with a systemic campaign of hacking into nearly 150 American universities, more than 40 private American companies, and at least five government agencies since 2013. The indictment states that the Iranians stole more than 31 terabytes of academic information, as well as email accounts from the private companies.
7: Fox's Kevin Uretsky. A third day straight of losses on Wall Street. The Dow closing 116 points lower. NASDAQ lost 355 points. 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
11: Minnesota News Network, I'm Sean Maloney. Minnesota officials are suing Texas Governor Greg Abbott in an effort to bring ICE agent Christian Castro back from Texas to face charges stemming from a January shooting in North Minneapolis. Attorney General Keith Ellison alleges Castro fired through the front door of a home.
12: Despite knowing the home was occupied with multiple people, his gunshot struck Julio Sosa Solis in the leg and injured him. The final impact point of Castro's bullet was a child's bedroom wall. Children were in the house when Castro fired into it.
11: Castro is charged with four counts of second-degree assault and one count of falsely reporting a crime. He remains in custody in Texas while Minnesota seeks his extradition. The Animal Humane Society is breaking ground Wednesday on a new pet clinic in Golden Valley that would expand access to affordable vet care. The new building will double the capacity of the organization's current clinic. Animal Humane Society says the expansion will allow it to serve an additional 10,000 pets each year. The clinic will provide preventative care and exams, spay and neuter procedures, dental care, and specialty surgeries. And Republican candidate for Governor and House Speaker Lisa Daymuth opposes the executive order by Governor Wallace to protect the Boundary Waters Canoe Area Wilderness from mining. Daymuth says copper and nickel mining would be valuable for Minnesotans.
13: It provides jobs, it provides the minerals, and I think we can look better at Minnesota and how we could help with those critical minerals rather than just shutting down the process.
11: Congress recently voted to overturn a 20-year ban on mining in the BWCAW. This is MNN on KTLK.
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19: Partly cloudy tonight, a low in the low 60s. Sunshine and comfortable tomorrow, a high in the low 80s. Chance for showers and storms on Thursday. Highs to the mid-80s. I'm meteorologist Mace Michaels on Twin Cities News Talk, AM 1130. It's 8.
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3: 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T-minus 77 days until election.

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1: All right, news roundup, information overload hour. Our toll-free number is 800-941-SHAWN if you want to be a part of the program. All right, so everybody's talking about socialism and communism. And, you know, for example, we have Megan Romer. I mean, this reminds me of Michael Moore years ago. Michael Moore, you know, said how much better the Cuban healthcare system is than ours, which was obscene and absurd. Or the DSA website now putting up praise for Fidel Castro, a thug, a murderer that stole the land of people and created nothing but poverty and misery for the people in Cuba. I mean, we have similar stories out of Venezuela under Maduro and before him Chavez. I mean, it just utter disaster. A country that had so much in terms of wealth and natural resources, the people of Venezuela could have been living, you know, extravagant lives. Same with the people in Cuba. If you look at the, if you just look at the geography of Cuba and where it is, I mean, look how well Miami does in terms of tourism and how many people from all over the country go to Miami. Although it wouldn't be my first choice if I'm going to Florida, just saying, because I think there are a lot of other places that are nicer and less crowded. But anyway, people kind of like the scene part of it. And what's fascinating is the DSA is actually doubling down on this Michael Moore strategy. You have this head of the DSA, this Megan Romer, who we keep playing, saying that Cubans have access to their democracy in a way that we don't, in response to if she thinks Cuba is a dictatorship. Listen.
2: Do you believe that Cuba is a dictatorship, Megan?
3: I believe that Cubans have access to their democracy in a way that we do not. For example, I think the Families Code was just sort of an incredible demonstration of popular democracy. And also, no, they don't have multi-party elections, which is a real problem. I also think we don't have access to our Constitution in ways that are really problematic. We're on like 50 years of the ERA not being passed. 50 years. It's been since the 70s.
1: So, I mean, has anyone ever seen what the poverty in Cuba? It is so bad. And by the way, Cuba is on its last legs. Cuba is about to collapse. I think it'll happen probably within the next year is my prediction, but we'll see. Here's another DSA co-chair, Ashiq Sadiq, pressed by Jorge Ramos on if Cuba and Venezuela and Nicaragua are dictatorships. Listen.
2: What's your relationship with these countries? Do you believe that Cuba, Venezuela, and Nicaragua, that they are dictatorships?
4: For us, expanding democracy, the small-D democratic part of democratic socialism is core to what we stand for and what our vision for the world. We want to expand democracy in the electoral system. We want to expand democracy in our workplaces through labor unions and in our communities. So that's a core part of what we're doing.
2: Is Cuba a dictatorship for you?
4: I think in the United States, it's hard for us to judge other countries being dictatorships when we have Donald Trump as president, when basic voting rights are under attack in the U.S., validated by the Supreme Court just a few months ago. I think we have a lot of work to do in the United States to make sure we have a democracy.
2: Let me go back to Cuba. Do you think Cuba is a dictatorship?
4: There are things that the Cuban people themselves would want to change in their own system, but it's hard to do that when the blockade is such a severe. It's strangling their economy. And this is U.S. policy to make the economy scream.
1: I mean, the level of ignorance is so spectacular. It's fascinating. Even Jorge Ramos is not really a conservative. It's just like I can tell by the sound of his voice that he's thinking you're an idiot. Anyway, so you wonder, OK, this is their platform. This is that what they want. They're praising the DSA is praising Fidel Castro on their website. And now coming out, some of their members with, you know, we should be able to steal. They're attacking our Constitution. They want to eliminate the Senate and the presidency and how we choose presidents, pack the courts, amnesty for illegals. They want to abolish borders. They want to abolish ICE. They want to end all deportation. They want to defund the Department of War. Then, of course, you know, like every socialist experiment, I always say whatever ism it is, Marxism, statism, Leninism, communism, socialism, it doesn't matter the ism, the name, whatever manifestation it is brought on, it always ends the same way. And that is great promises that will never be fulfilled. Then, of course, the more poverty than when you started. Then you have these very, very powerful, you've empowered now a bunch of politicians to steal basically other people's money and confiscate it and distribute it and hand out basically the crumbs from the table to the American people. And in the process of false security that they're promising, you end up with none. And then you have to calculate how much freedom you lost in the process. Okay, but don't take my word for it. Joining us, Daniel DiMartino, fellow at the Manhattan Institute, immigrant from Venezuela, who came here to escape destitution, starvation of socialism under the dictatorship that has now fallen thanks to President Trump. And Xi Van Fleet, who survived communist China, also here with a warning in terms of how important this midterm is. I mean, they've lived it. They know better than most. Anyway, she has a book entitled Made in America, The Hidden History of How the U.S. Enabled Communist China and Created Our Greatest Threat. Pretty fascinating. Guys, welcome to the program. Daniel, start with you. Okay, we know where the DSA stands. We know what they're saying. We know what they would do if they ever got in power. What would your admonition and warning be to the American people, considering you've lived this experiment?
5: Yes. Well, thank you for having me again, Sean, and good to talk to you again as well. Look, I think that I disagree in that you said that he was ignorant for saying that Cuba was not a dictatorship or not saying it. I don't think they're ignorant. I think they're not even allowed to say Cuba is a dictatorship, even if they think so, because I think they're funded by the Cuban regime. I think that if the DSA were ever to say, oh, you know, Cuba is a dictatorship, I think they wouldn't get their free trips to Cuba where they get all their training, that they go there several times a year. You know, it's all of these people of the DSA are rich kids who are lazy and don't have jobs. And that might sound like an exaggeration, but this just came out today. Gustavo, who's one of the socialists that Martha McCallum interviewed on her show not too long ago, also a co-chair of the DSA, turns out his parents own a pied-à-terre in Manhattan and are on the Mamdani list. I mean, it's like all the stereotypes of these people are confirmed day after day. They support foreign dictatorships. They all have rich parents and none of them have real jobs. That is a real problem for us in America.
1: The promises are always lofty and, you know, there's a demonization of successful people, rich people. But, you know, everything's going to be taken care of. I mean, the whole Green New Deal is, you know, government guaranteed child care, even child care for date night for couples and government guaranteed healthy jobs. Healthy food and government guaranteed jobs and guaranteed, you know, government salaries and guaranteed government cradle to grave, womb to the tomb, you know, everything. And you don't have a worry in the world. You're saying, I mean, every single time it's been tried, those same promises are made every single time. What was the reality when you lived in Venezuela? Were those promises kept? Did the people live well? Did the people, you know, feel like their needs were taken care of?
5: Not at all. We became very poor. That's the truth. And, you know, my family was a middle class family, meaning we earned a couple thousand dollars a month in the early 2000s. And we went from that to making $100 a month in 2016. We had no water for many days of the week. We had no electricity in random times, blackouts. Now it's much worse. And crime skyrocketed because people didn't go to jail for crimes, which is exactly the agenda of the DSA here. And they're lying to Americans saying, oh, they just want these welfare programs. No, they want control over our lives and they want to make us like Cuba and Venezuela, which is why they defend those regimes.
1: All right, Xi Van Fleet, let me ask you. You survived communist China. You wrote a book, Made in America, The Hidden History of How the U.S. Enabled Communist China and Created Our Greatest Threat. Okay, so how did you get out? You survived communist China. What was life like there?
6: Well, this is something I just can't believe. This lie of communism is good. Still, attracted so many people. Why? It's human nature. Because people just want free stuff. That's how Chinese Communist Party got control of China, because they promised the peasants free land, free stuff. That's how we got into communism. And what they got? Starvation. And that is the memory of my childhood. Scarcity. And every day we think about the next meal. And actually, that's what they wanted. When you only thing you're concerned about every day is next meal, no one is thinking about revolution. And that is my experience with communism. It's control. Control how much food you can have, where you can live, who you can marry, whether you can have a job or whether you could go to college. Everything is in the hand of the state and of the party. And so one of the leaders that you recorded earlier say that now we live in under the dictatorship of Trump. They have no idea what it is like to live under dictatorship. If he can say anything against the leader under a dictatorship in China today, he would disappear. We don't know what just happened to them. Before in China, you would be in prison. Today, you would just simply disappeared. They need to learn history. That's what I've been doing since 2021, to educate American people what it is like to live under communism.
1: Do you think the American people fully understand it? Because I don't.
6: But they don't. This is my experience.

0: 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You control the situation. 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

0: right, our final moments. What's it like to live under communism? Well, we continue with Daniel DiMartino. He is an immigrant from Venezuela, and Zivan Fleet, who survived communist China. Before you vote for a DSA candidate, you might want to hear their story. Daniel, I saw once, it was Jorge Ramos reporting, and he showed people in Venezuela. Venezuela has the greatest oil reserves in the entire world. People think it's the Middle East. It's not. America, the second largest energy reserves in the world. And we're the number one producer now of energy in the world. And what did we see? He showed people picking food out of a garbage truck. Is it that bad?
1: It's actually much worse, what I would say, Sean, because when Americans think of people eating from the garbage, they think of homeless people. They think of people who are mentally ill, really. And in Venezuela, it's not mentally ill people. It's fathers and mothers with their children who have jobs and who actually have a place to live, who are able-bodied, non-disabled people. And that is the sad thing that people have to resort to in order to not steal, right? Because that would be immoral. And a lot of Venezuelans do that. Many Venezuelans eat things that would not be traditional because of that. And it's not something that people want, but it's the reality that socialism forced people to do. And, you know, I know it sounds far-fetched for that to happen in America. And I don't think we're going to be, you know, eating from the garbage. But what we're certainly going to see if these socialists take over in America is we're going to become a lot poorer. And it's not the rich who are going to become poorer. It's the poor. The rich are just going to flee, like they're fleeing New York City. And the poor are not going to find apartments because of rent control. The apartments are going to not be kept well. They're going to degrade. There's going to be more expensive goods and services every day. The government's going to tax the poor more because, believe me, the rich cannot pay for Medicare for all. Even if you took all the wealth of all the billionaires in America today, which you can only do once, not every year, you would not be able to pay for Medicare for all for a single year. So where do you think the money is going to come from? It's not from the billionaires. It's from you and me.
0: Yeah. Well, exactly. I mean, it never works out the way they say. It's failed every time. Whatever name, form, manifestation it takes on. I hope that Daniel and G. Van Fleet, I hope you guys awaken people up. That's our job. And you're helping us do it. We're very grateful. Thank you. Look, anti-Semitism continues to rise around the world. We see it right here in our country, don't we? College campuses, halls of Congress. You hear it from certain people on the airwaves. It's pretty disgusting. And, you know, now it's happening in greater and greater numbers, or at least there's an echo chamber that makes it seem louder. But, you know, sadly, synagogues, schools, community centers have to strengthen their security as this hatred spreads. We saw what happened last week in New York. Look, thank goodness there's the International Fellowship of Christians and Jews. They've been on the ground because, remember, Iran, their proxies have targeted densely populated areas, and people are homeless. Their homes have been blown to smithereens, and they're in need of basic necessities. They're in need of food and water and shelter and clothing and medications. The elderly can't get out to go see a doctor, so they have mobile medical clinics. But the hatred spreads, but also compassion counters that hatred. And that's why I hope you'll join us in helping the International Fellowship of Christians and Jews, providing this humanitarian assistance. They want your prayers as well, as Israel now still is in this fight for their very survival. Anyway, hope you'll stand with us and stand with Israel in prayer, and whatever you can do to help their humanitarian efforts, go to their website. It's prayifcj.org, prayifcj.org today.
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3: Partly cloudy tonight, a low in the low 60s. Sunshine and comfortable tomorrow, a high in the low 80s. Chance for showers and storms on Thursday, highs to the mid 80s. I'm meteorologist Mace Michaels on Twin Cities News Talk, AM 1130.
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11: Fox News, I'm Tom Graham. The Justice Department is charging 17 Iranians for a cyber attack against several American universities and U.S. companies, that according to an indictment unsealed today.
12: The indictment states that the Iranians stole more than 31 terabytes of academic information, as well as email accounts from the private companies. The hacking was conducted to benefit the IRGC and other Iranian entities, and nine of the defendants had already been charged in a prior indictment.
11: Fox's Kevin Uretsky, a drummer for a legendary rock band, has died.
13: ZZ Top's longtime drummer Frank Beard has died at 77 years old. The band's rep, Bob Merlis, confirmed the news, saying Beard died while in hospice care, surrounded by family at his ranch in Richmond, Texas. An exact cause of death was not given.
11: Fox's Michelle Polino, America's listening to Fox News.
14: Watching him, making sure we're okay. And if we're lucky, we get to see. If not, everything is by feel. You always have a buddy with you. You're never doing anything by yourself. You're never alone. I followed my dad's advice to always prove myself and do what I can in the Navy and make him proud, make everyone proud. So I try to do that with everything I do. Being a woman, it's sometimes more challenging because we have to wear the same amount of gear that a man does. And we have to do the same amount of pull-ups that a man does for the physical training and the test. It's a challenge, but you can do it. You just got to set your mind to it. Taught me how to be a leader, independent, confident.
15: 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For more information, go to Navy.mil, Navy.mil/underway, and Navy.mil/am.

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1: All right, 25 now till the top of the hour. 800-941-SEAN is our number. You want to be a part of the program. You're so excited. You've been dreaming about your business that you want to open. You want to get the doors open as fast as possible. And all of a sudden, you have a realization that you need this insurance and that one and this one and that one. 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You want to get it running. And look, I'm just telling you, there's a transformation in the insurance industry that is here and now. 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
1: All right, to our busy phones, Minnesota, Dan next on the Sean Hannity Show. What's up, Dan the man? How are you, sir?
3: I am great. Sean Hannity, you're like an old friend I've never met.
1: Well, God bless you. Thank you.
3: First started. But anyway, I have a theory, and you can call me crazy, but that's okay. You can do that after I'm done. But I think this election's going to come down to three things. You got the Democrats, you got the cuckoo for Cocoa Puffs, as I'll call them, the first third. And then you have the second third that are just Trump derangement syndrome. But then you got the bottom third. And believe it or not, those are almost independents right now. And I believe we got to concentrate on those people. Independents are going to come our way every time they open their mouth. And independent's gone. That's crazy. Like crazy.
1: Okay, but do you think that you know, short of a show like this, or my show on Fox, or other Fox hosts, or a platform like my podcast, do you think that most of the media is informing their viewers, their listeners, their readers of the things that we talk about every day?
3: Absolutely not. And that,
1: no, they're not.
3: Marco Rubio, Vance, and whoever else goes on Meet the Press or 60 Minutes or whatever. Well, I forgot about your bad experience with Ted Koppel being censored so bad. But no, we have to concentrate on those. So we have to keep going on the enemy networks.
1: I guess. I mean, I have found it. I've tried it over the years. It's become a fruitless effort, to be honest. I gave that up. And the problem is, and I think they would be persuadable if they heard it. You know, I mean, I hope people tell people about this show because they're going to hear things that they're never going to hear. If they watch MSDNC or they watch fake news CNN, or they read the New York Times and the Washington Post and all these, you know, left-wing papers, they're not going to get the truth. You know, look at your state of Minnesota. Why isn't everybody in Minnesota up in arms that your dumb governor, Tampon Tim, who wants to put feminine products in grammar school boys' bathrooms, that Tampa and wanted to give college scholarships for free to illegal immigrants, you know, gave a pardon to a person that, you know, was convicted of raping a 10-year-old girl multiple times, an illegal immigrant. Why isn't everybody in Minnesota up in arms about that? Can you explain that?
3: It's the local media. All of a sudden, it's funny. All of a sudden, fraud has disappeared from the headlines.
1: Yeah, the Somali fraud, which was so widespread.
3: Disappeared. You know, nobody's talking about it. And we lost great talk.
1: You're making my point. I mean, you know, what scares me is people will not be informed. Rush did have a good term for it years ago. Low information voters. There are a lot of people, if they're getting, you know, passing headlines from the legacy media mob, I am telling you that they are a low information voter.
3: I agree fully. Lord, no, yeah. Listen to you 3 hours a day. I'm informed.
1: Well, that's my job. We work hard at this. We want people to be informed. And it's important that we get it out there. Dan, hang in there, my friend. Tell all your friends. You know, there's a reason I keep reading what's on the DSA website. And some people say, Hannity, you repeat yourself. And you're right. Guilty as charged. And if I say it one time or two times, and I don't say it again and again, it's not going to penetrate the consciousness of people deeply enough that my hope is that in 77 days, way before then, actually, that you will be able to yourself tell your friends, your neighbors, your family, your coworkers, that, yeah, the DSA wants to eliminate the Senate, presidency, pack the courts. They want amnesty for illegals. They want to abolish borders. They want to abolish ICE. They want to end all deportation. They want to defund the Department of War. They want to eliminate cash bail. They want to abolish prisons. They want to abolish the police. They want a wealth tax. In other words, the right to steal other people's money after they paid even enough taxes. They want cradle to grave, womb to the tomb. They're promising the moon that it's going to be free. Everything's going to be free, even a guaranteed government healthy meal and a government guaranteed job and salary and daycare and health care and public ownership of corporations. That will be the end of America as we know it. Praising Fidel Castro. And by the way, it should be legal to steal. That's what they're supporting. That's what they're saying. Most of this is on their website. Appreciate the call, my friend. Bill in Florida. Bill, you're on the Sean Hannity Show. What's up, sir?
4: Sean, thanks for taking my call. I just wanted to bring up, you were talking about the near-death experiences not that long ago.
1: Yeah, we're going to drop a podcast on that soon. Why?
4: Okay, cool. Because I'm somewhat of a skeptic, but I was brought up as a Roman Catholic altar boy, the whole shebang, the Stations of the Cross, yeah. All that stuff.
1: Same here. 12 years of Catholic school, altar boy, the whole bit.
4: Yep, same here, Sean. But I just wanted to bring up the fact that the people that see these visions, you know, and I don't dispute that they see something. I know that they do. But the fact is, they're not really dead, you know, in terms of like brain activity. And I know there's a thing called terminal lucidity where these people kind of awaken and they see visions of their loved ones or has pets or anything like that. And it just kind of escapes me as to that people see everything the same. And I've understood that the subconscious, what it does is it's like dreams. It catalogs and remembers everything that you do. So I think when the brain gets to that point where it is like under such stress and what they call insult, that the people see these things. And when the brain gets to that point where you start hallucinating, but I'm not completely a skeptic, but
1: what about the cases where people are clinically dead? There's no brain activity and there's no heartbeat.
4: Right. But they're revived within the time where they can still function normally. So if they let the people go, they're not going to come back and all that. And, again, Sean, it's like, I know that these people see something, but I'm just somewhat of a skeptic about it. not totally.
1: I'm not against people being skeptical of anything. I don't think the human mind is designed to even begin to comprehend the majesty of God. I just don't. You know, all I know is I think the science actually helps for me, and I believe God is science. God created the science. And the idea, let's put it this way, the idea that, you know, people that are atheists, that I've had this debate with them many times, that will say, you know, I don't believe there's a God. And I'm like, okay, well, we now have discovered through science that we have universes within universes within universes, and we keep going out and able to see further into the universe and all these universes. And then I'll say, well, where did all of that come from? How did it align so perfectly? How did, you know, our solar system become so perfect in terms of, you know, gravity and the water and the sea and the trees and the birds and the animals and humankind itself? Because to be an atheist, to me, you have to believe that something comes from nothing. Now think about it. Otherwise, where did it come from? Where did the energy come to collide to build out these universes? And to me, the only answer that's logical is that there is a God, an all-powerful being, and we're just not meant to comprehend that here. But I do believe in the Christian story of God the Father, the Son, and the Holy Spirit. That's my belief. I'm not trying to proselytize people, but I think it's absurd to think that something can come from nothing and that it all just, you know, collided in perfectly formed universes within universes within universes. It makes no sense to me. The idea of a creator, an all-powerful God, that we're not designed on this earth to understand, and that some people have experiences with that God, maybe to give us a glimpse into what the paradise that Jesus talked about is real, and the sense of well-being, and that, you know, biblically it says, you know, let not your heart be troubled. In my Father's house are many mansions, and I go to prepare a place for you, and I'll come back for you, so that where I am, you shall also be. You know, this day he says, when he's on the cross, to one guy on one side of him, this day you will be with me in paradise. He says it to his apostles. So, you know, that's my belief, but I'm not going to sit here and try to convince you. But I think that people that have these experiences are meant to come back and share it with us as a means of giving us hope that this is real. I'm not going to sit here and tend to tell you that I think or would presume, be presumptuous to think I know the mind of God. I do not.
4: Neither do I. And I just bring that up. The thing about the near-death experiences, that you cannot really know what happens after death because you can't revive the dead people.
1: Well, they were dead for a period of time. And when I hear the stories of some people, I find very compelling. You know, 90 Minutes in Heaven is a great book. I interviewed one of the people that I'm putting on the pod is, have you ever read the book or watched the movie Heaven is Real?
4: I haven't.
1: Yeah. I would urge you to take a look at it. All right, my friend. I'm going to roll on, though. 800. Thanks, Bill. 800-941. Sean is our number. Wayne, Long Island, New York. What's up, Wayne? How's my way old stomping ground? You guys miss me over there?
5: we're good over here. I'm near where you are.
1: Okay. Well, where do you live?
5: Over near Babel.
1: Oh, I know exactly where you are.
5: Right. No, I realize that.
1: What's it at? Wall's Wharf? You ever go there?
5: Sure.
1: Yeah.
5: Yep.
1: You ever go to Rothman's Steakhouse?
5: Yes. But Wall's Wharf, like a lot of stuff, it's salty, so we got to watch the salt. So we try to, you know, it's like somebody falls asleep with the salt shaker.
1: Right. We have a minute. What's on your mind? You have a minute left.
5: Okay, so Dr. Fauci, is he going back to, well, going to court or?
1: Well, he's got three attorneys generals now that are doing criminal investigations, starting with my free state of Florida. Okay. So let's see.
5: And how about in Minnesota? Are those is the governor or this Ilhan Omar going to court or going to be questioned anymore?
1: I hope so. You know, one of the things that's so frustrating about this job is that we expose corruption on different levels, and it's a slam dunk case. We, at least I feel, and then nothing happens. I find that very frustrating.
5: Yeah.
1: And it happens too often. Russia collusion, the dirty dossier, Hillary Clinton's, you know, email servers. I mean, I can go on and on.
5: Yeah. And no one goes to, no one gets called on or goes to jail about it. You know, lower people do.
1: Just the regular folks. Yep. Good point. All right, Wayne, I got to roll, man. Appreciate your call. Thank you for being with us. 800-941-SHAWN, our number. 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

0: right, that's going to wrap things up for today. We have a great Hannity tonight, 9 Eastern, on the Fox News Channel. Anna Paulina Luna, Mark Penn, Reince Priebus, Vivek Ramaswamy, Dr. Drew will join us. Tommy Lahren will join us. News you'll never get from the legacy media mob. Set your DVR, 9 Eastern tonight, Hannity on Fox. We'll see you then, back here tomorrow. Thank you for making this show possible. Now, we all see the rise of anti-Semitism worldwide. It's continuing to happen every single day. 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
7: They claim it's harmful to children. I'm Lisa Lucera, Fox News. 29 states suing Facebook and Instagram parent company Meta.
8: The states claim Meta harvested children's personal data without proper parental consent in violation of federal law. In addition to billions in financial damages, the states are asking the judge to impose more restrictions on how the platforms operate for minors. First up on the stand was Arturo Bejar, the former Facebook engineer turned whistleblower, who says he tried to warn Meta executives about the dangers to kids, but no one listened.
7: Fox's Claudia Cowan in Oakland, California. Bejar is considered a star witness. The trial is expected to last about 6 weeks, and CEO Mark Zuckerberg is expected to testify. Meta said in a statement it believes it has a strong case. Authorities in the West African nation of Liberia say they've agreed to accept up to 1,200 third country deportees from the United States in one of the largest such arrangements under the Trump administration. Immigration crackdown. This says the Department of Justice wants criminal charges reinstated against a Salvadoran man wrongfully deported by the Trump administration last year.
9: The Justice Department is asking the Sixth Circuit Court of Appeals to reverse a lower court order that found charges against Kilmar Abrego Garcia vindictive in nature. Abrego Garcia's criminal indictment was dismissed in May by a federal judge in Tennessee. He had been accused of smuggling immigrants into the U.S. illegally. The judge said the DOJ's prosecution of Abrego Garcia was in retaliation for his efforts to challenge his wrongful deportation to El Salvador last year.
7: Fox's Tanya J. Powers, a separate federal case against Abrego Garcia is ongoing in Maryland, stemming from the Trump administration's ongoing efforts to deport him. At least 30 miners are dead. Others are trapped after a gold mining site collapse in the western part of Central African Republic. 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
10: Minnesota News Network, I'm Sean Maloney. Minnesota Attorney General Keith Ellison has sued Texas Governor Greg Abbott over the extradition of ICE agent Christian Castro, who faces charges in a Minneapolis shooting case.
11: Governor Abbott should have granted Governor Wall's extradition request long ago and is required to do so now. I should never have to file this lawsuit. Christian Castro is not above the law, and Greg Abbott isn't either.
10: A criminal complaint alleges that in January, Castro fired a gun at the front door of a home in Minneapolis while the home was occupied by multiple people. Castro's gunshot struck a victim in the leg. Minnesota is recognizing the thousands of volunteer firefighters who help protect communities across the state. Today is Volunteer Firefighters Recognition Day. Minnesota has historically relied heavily on volunteers, particularly in rural communities, with more than 90% of the state's fire departments using volunteer firefighters. Minnesota food shelves can now accept donated eggs beyond the dates printed on the carton. Sophie Wallerstead, Public Affairs Manager for Second Harvest Heartland, says the change brings Minnesota in line with most other states.
12: Prior to this bill passing, Minnesota was one of the only states where eggs could only be donated by retailers and manufacturers through the sell-by date marked on the carton. We do know that eggs remain safe and nutritious well past that sell-by date.
10: Retailers and distributors can now donate eggs up to 30 days past their marked quality assurance or sell-by date. This is MNN on KT.
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17: 200. Partly cloudy tonight, a low in the low 60s. Sunshine and comfortable tomorrow, a high in the low 80s. Chance for showers and storms on Thursday, highs to the mid 80s. I'm meteorologist Mace Michaels on Twin Cities News Talk, AM 1130. It's 82 right now.
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20: Great radio stations across the lane, along with Sam and Polo. It is the Joe Pags Show. Thanks a lot for stopping by. There's a lot going on. Robert Sherman, who's the national correspondent from News Nation, who's not here in the nation. See, Sam's that's got a little bit confused because he's the national correspondent.
21: Right.
20: But he ain't here.
21: Right.
20: He's in a nation, just not this one. So he's just any nation correspondent, do you think?
0: Well, he is.
20: He's in Doha, Qatar, or Qatar, depending on how you like to pronounce it. But we've got him coming up, hour number two and hour number three. Get into the ins and outs of the Strait of Hormuz. Yes, he's been there. He describes what it looks like. Does Iran have a claim to the entire thing? The answer is no. But does any of the Strait of Hormuz in its narrowest part fall into international waterways? He also suggests the answer is no. Doesn't mean Iran controls all of it. I mean, Oman actually has a part of it, which is interesting to me. So we get into all that and then some. We also talk about how is this thing going to end? Is the Strait opener closed? What's the latest for the Persian or the Iranian people? It's a pretty interesting conversation, not because of me, but because of him. Make sure you stick around for that. We've got that for you, which is always nice. Go check out my full interview with Kay Hill over on YouTube right now, joepags.com/YouTube. We get into Shane Gillis and Tony Hinchcliffe and all of these guys, Joe Rogan, Theo Vaughn, and why they've got the ears and the eyes and the attention of the young voter today. Pretty cool conversation. Go check that out. I wanted to talk about how far the Democrat Party has fallen. Keep in mind, I'm somebody who understands where the Democrat Party came from. The Democrat Party is the same party of slavery. They did slavery. Literally in 1860, there were no Republicans that owned slaves. None. Nope. They were all owned by Democrats. You know, the lynchings, Democrats. Segregation, Democrats. Jim Crow, Democrats. The KKK, Democrats. All of that is verifiably true historically. But the big switch, there was no big switch. There was no party changeover where they said, I'll be a Democrat, you be a Republican. None of that happened. The Democratic Party today is the same as it was in the 1860s. They believe the same things. Think about it. Which party is saying black people, Hispanic people, women can't vote? They don't know how to vote if they have to show an ID. They don't know how to get an ID. They don't have to know how to work a computer or get something copied. They don't know how to do anything. They really do look at anybody other than their elite whiteness in the Democrat Party. There's nothing wrong with being white. But their elite whiteness as somehow superior. And everybody else is beneath them. I mean, the party, though, in the meantime, tried to pretend it was all for one and one for all, and we're the party of civil rights, which is not true. We're the party of helping people get a leg up. It's not true. They put black people in the projects. I mean, they put everybody on welfare. They basically told black men, don't worry about it if you have a baby. So it's not, these aren't good people. Let's be honest. But all that said, the party just 20 years ago, 19 years ago, was very, very different than it is today. Nancy Pelosi herself was very, very different 20 years ago. In fact, here's what Nancy Pelosi said about illegal immigrants getting any sort of welfare 19 years ago.
21: The undocumented are not allowed to receive benefits from this initiative. It was clear in the first bill. It's even clearer in the second bill. So the cap on who can receive it, stronger language as to undocumented. No illegal aliens, to use your term, I prefer undocumented, are able to get benefits.
20: Nancy Pelosi, her own self, the Speaker Emerita, not unlike our executive producer Emerita, Sam Pags.
22: Thank you.
20: So Nancy Pelosi Sam, are you surprised that she said that 19 years ago?
22: I'm shocked. Honestly, I don't even remember it. I'm so glad that we have video evidence that they were at some point way more moderate.
20: I mean, way more moderate and actually looked to be pro-America, which they're not anymore. Then you got a guy like Eric Swalwell. Swalwell has been rumored to have had an affair with an alleged Chinese spy, Feng Feng. Well, it's not even a rumor anymore. He admitted it. Eric Swalwell, who, by the way, was on the House Intelligence Committee. And the rumor was, and there actually were news reports about this, that the alphabet agencies were telling the House Intel Committee, you probably shouldn't share any information with this guy, as they were alleging that he was having this sexual relationship with a Chinese spy. Well, now it's all out there. Remember, he got pushed out of the race for California governor because of all sorts of allegation of sordid, tawdry, nasty stuff. I mean, he's on video, like, leaning into a woman and grabbing somebody over here, and then there are allegations in his office and everything else. But he had to drop out in shame. Now, when he was still running for governor of California, however, his lawyers tried to stop the release of this information about Feng Feng. They fought it in court. His lawyers now say, oh, there's nothing to see here. What are you talking about? No big deal. I kid you not. All of this is very, very serious. Swalwell, of course, is now on the outs of the Democrat Party, but this is somebody they looked at as one of their leaders not very long ago. Here's the story from the New York Post. Again, this is how far the Democrat Party has fallen. Eric Swalwell confessed to drug-fueled sex romp with suspected Chinese spy Feng Feng, bombshell files reveal. Written by Annie Gauze and Josh Cohen over at the New York Post. Eric Swalwell confessed to a prescription drug-fueled sex romp with a suspected Chinese spy, according to newly released FBI files that confirm, for the first time, the disgraced former congressman got physical with Beijing's purported honeypot. The former East Bay congressman had physical relations with Christine Fang, also known as Feng Feng, on at least two occasions, according to investigative files made public Monday by the White House Transparency Task Force. On one occasion, Fang showed up at Swalwell's apartment late one night, demanding to be let in, with the Democrat admitting the two hooked up after he had taken an Ambien. His explanation for barely remembering the tryst. So that's it. Well, I took a sleeping pill, but I think we hooked up, but I barely remembered it. Come on, dude. Come on, man. A former Swalwell campaign aide told FBI agents on May 1st, 2015, in an interview that boasted to Swalwell that she was not wearing any underwear upon arriving at his doorstep unannounced. This is 16 years ago. In all these years, not 16, 11 years ago, all these years, this guy was pretending to be holier than thou, going on television shows, lighting up Donald Trump, lighting up the right, lighting up anybody who was conservative. He really thought he could be the governor. This stuff was known 11 years ago. I mean, dude, Swalwell, whose career and campaign for California governor imploded this past April after accusations of rape and sexual assault by multiple women, was interviewed at the FBI's Oakland outpost in 2015 as Feng became the subject of a counterintelligence investigation over her relationship with Bay Area and national political figures. The now 45-year-old claimed to be to the FBI that both his encounters with Feng, described as striking individual in the documents, took place at his apartment probably before he was first elected to Congress in 2012. One night, Feng came over late in the evening and started banging on Swalwell's door, the document stated. Swalwell let her in, and she and Swalwell hooked up. Feng left a couple of hours later. Swalwell barely remembers the event because he had taken an Ambien prior to Feng arriving, according to the document, helpfully clarifying that Swalwell takes Ambien to help him sleep, I guess. There's another picture of Swalwell and Feng. There you go. According to interview notes, Swalwell, a member of the Dublin County City Council before his election to Congress, told investigators he and Feng had casual relations and often communicated via text message. The files were posted months after Swalwell accused the Trump administration of meddling in the California governor's race following FBI Director Kash Patel teasing the release of the files in late March. Swalwell's links to Feng were first reported by Axios December 2020 and led to then House Speaker Kevin McCarthy booting him from the House Intelligence Committee in January 2023. Think about that. 8 years he was on that committee. And then he was kicked off late. Dude, what are we doing? And again, I don't care who Eric Swalwell hooks up with when he takes Ambien and who's around. What I care about is, did she help him get elected? Was there a push to get him into the House, knowing that she had so-called hooked up with him and then had some sort of sway or persuasion over him, leverage over him? And the guy, oh, he was running. He was in first place running for governor of California. It blows my mind. Oh, that's not it, though. The Democrat Party of today is more than just Eric Swalwell. It's also people like this.
2: You know, you recently joined the Democratic Socialists of America. And I know you're not big on labels, and there's been a lot of emphasis on trying to put people in certain categories. And
20: I find this to be interesting. This is on CNN. I don't know who the anchor is. I don't. This woman, though, is Angie Davis, I believe. She's running for a House seat, I believe. And just in the lead-up, the anchor or host on CNN is giving all these disclaimers, all of these outs for this woman. I know they like to label, and I know that you don't like the labels, and I know that you don't like the names, and this White House is trying to this, that, and the other. Republican Party is trying to this, that, and the other. She's giving her all these outs, and the woman just admits who she is.
2: You know, you recently joined the Democratic Socialists of America, and I know you're not big on labels, and there's been a lot of emphasis on trying to put people in certain categories, and there's been a frustration for voters and candidates alike. I understand that. But could you explain what attracted you to them and why you decided to join?
3: You are exactly right. I am not concerned with labels. We can argue about people's labels. I care about people's needs.
20: She's in the DSA now. the Democrat Socialists of America, a party that every single day, more of the cloaks and the veils come off. Every single day we find out, defund the police, eliminate the Senate, get rid of the Electoral College, eliminate the Constitution. They hate the Constitution. And she boastfully is now a part of the DSA. And instead of asking, what were you thinking that you're in a party now that wants to get rid of all jails, wants to get rid of the Senate, wants to get rid of the Electoral College, wants to get rid of the Constitution, wants the government to control all the food, all the means of production. Why would you jump into this party? Why not ask that question? But again, here's somebody who's a Democrat and is so far radical that she's actually changing that to Democrat Socialist. And it's just, that's just the party of today. And then there's Michelle Wu, who is the mayor of Boston. Michelle Wu is somebody that shouldn't be anywhere near government, should not be anywhere near anything that would be called a decision to be made for the people of Boston. And I'm, listen, I know on the North End, you guys are great. A lot of conservatives in Boston. I get it. But this is the woman that is the face of your city, nationally and internationally, going on and on and on about how she's not going to let ICE, if she can help it, she's not going to let ICE buy any public property or use any public property. She, in fact, is going after the owners of private property that might want to contract with ICE.
4: We, as a city, will be filing another FOIA request for any responses that have come in from the Boston area so that we know what information they may be sifting through. We strongly oppose any expansion of their efforts here and would encourage and will be reaching out to property owners to try to make sure that they're not adding to a surge of unlawful and dangerous activity.
5: You oppose, but can the city actually block it?
4: So we've signed an executive order around public property, as have seven other surrounding municipalities, as has the governor.
20: I mean, did you hear what she said? She's making contact with private owners to dissuade them, basically, to not work with ICE.
4: We cannot block private property, but we will be contacting property owners to make sure they understand our view on how dangerous this could be for our residents and that this is not a way to make our community safer.
20: We're going to be contacting the private property owners to give them our view. This is clearly somebody who's trying to use leverage, put pressure on private property owners in Boston, Massachusetts, a great American city, to try to get them to stop cooperating with law enforcement in trying to get illegal aliens out of the city of Boston. She's going to use, I believe this is undue and unfair and illegal pressure.
8: And when you say you're FOIAing this information, you're it sounds like you're looking to find out who's responding, and will you be reaching out to those business owners, what have you, directly?
4: We look to find as much information as possible about what their plans are, what information they might be looking at in order to have the best possible response and protect our communities.
20: So what does that mean, Boston? You cool with Michelle Wu and her office contacting private entities, private businesses who want to contract with ICE, make some money on their facility, and at the same time help the federal government get people who unlawfully are here out of the country? When she says FOIA, that's Freedom of Information Act. That means that she's trying to find out who owns these buildings.

0: This party right now is very divided. Now, listen, the Republican Party, the conservatives are very divided as well. Don't misunderstand me. I'm not acting like one side has got it all together, the other side sucks. But even those who suck on our side are nowhere near the anti-American nut jobs that these people are. If you own a building, a business, an apartment complex, whatever, you think the government has the right to put some undue pressure on you to not do business with a lawful federal government agency? I mean, that's nuts. 888-941-PAGS. 888-941-7247. JoePags.com. I got to hear from you on this because this is overwhelming government control of everything, and the few elites like Michelle Wu will be able to enjoy their lives to their fullest extent with all the freedoms and liberties they want. Everybody who's a minion, everybody who is under them, everybody who's a peasant, in her opinion, doesn't get anything, and they'll be happy to get the whites, Christmas party. Minority-only Christmas party. You'll like it. You're out. We make the decisions. We're the boss of you. She thinks she's the queen of Boston. And somehow, I need the people of Boston to rise up and vote that ass out next time. I need you to stop allowing the overrun of your city and of your great state. And that goes for you too, Illinois. Goes for you too, Michigan. But it looks like people are waking up to El Sayed in Michigan, thankfully. I hope that's true. Sam, when we have Mike Rogers on, what's the issue here?
1: We're working on it.
0: All right, tell Mike I'm going to come to Lansing and make him come on. We'll put a camera on him. I mean, the guy's been a friend for a very long time. You realize I've known Mike Rogers for 30 years.
1: Oh, yeah.
0: Yeah, I mean, we've done conferences together and everything else. He needs to come on because right now there's a bit of a wave where people are waking up to El Sayed, and they are saying Mike Rogers is probably the right way to go. But you can't just sleep on your laurels. You got to make sure that you get the message out there. Your thoughts, 888-941-PAGS, 888-941-7247, joepags.com. 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
9: 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Definitely want to hear from you. There's a lot going on. There's a lot to get to. The phones are starting to line up. Make sure that you get in there if you want to get in. Got to hit a break here at the bottom of the hour for news, traffic, sports, weather on the radio stations. Plenty of time for your talk. I've got people calling in from Boston. I got to hear from you. Also, people coming from our flagship here in San Antonio. Got to hear from you. The Democrat Party has made such an amazing change in such a bad way for this country that they're starting to wake up in Michigan. They're starting to wake up elsewhere where some of these nut jobs can't get elected. In other places like New York City, they aren't waking up. They, in fact, elected the idiot. And you guys in Boston have had somebody this ridiculous and anti-American in place for a long time, and something's got to happen. 888-941-PAGS, 888-941-7247, JoePags.com. Stay here.
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12: Southbound 35E congestion heading down from Wheelock Parkway to 94. Pretty solid around Victoria Street to Shepherd Road as well. That part's roadwork related. You're also solid on southbound Cedar 494 to the Minnesota River Bridge, also due to roadwork and lane restrictions. I'm Deb Snyder, and that's your latest total traffic.
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23: Fox News, I'm Tom Graham. President Trump claiming on social media today the U.S. was not in talks with Iran over the Strait of Hormuz, which he says is open and operating. Now, speaking in Michigan, House Speaker Mike Johnson explained why he still supports U.S. strikes on Iran.
24: We had to act. Iran was on the verge of having nuclear capability. The largest state sponsor of terrorism could not be allowed to do that.
23: Speaker Johnson is on the campaign trail for a fellow Republican. At least 7 people have died after severe storms inundated Indiana with relentless rains and dangerous floodings. Crews attempting to get the power back on southeast of Chicago.
25: 300,000 plus homes without power. It's down to about 93,000, mostly in Lake County, a few in Porter.
23: Indiana Governor Mike Braun there. 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

0: Really great to have you. Thanks. I appreciate you stopping by. There's a lot going on, lots to get to. About an hour from now, Robert Sherman. It'll be part one with the national reporter from News Nation. He's actually not in the nation, but he's the national reporter. But he's going to be the national reporter for Qatar. Right, Sam?
1: Qatar?
0: No. I do play some guitar, but only a few chords.
1: Oh, okay. Well.
0: What? Would have been funny if I would have had a guitar when you said Qatar.
1: And
0: I
1: would like. Well, you do somewhere in there.
0: I do. Strummed out like a C chord or something. What would you have done then?
1: Started dancing.
0: Really? Well, maybe I should grab a guitar. Be more fun to talk about Michelle frickin' Wu. 888-941-PAGS, 888-941-7247, joepags.com. Those of you just joining now, the show's been on for half an hour. What's your problem? We don't ask a whole lot. Make sure you tune in as soon as we start the show. But we're talking about how the Democrat Party is not the party that was really good at hiding itself for a long time. Democrat Party in the early 60s was much more moderate. Those people probably would be conservatives today. And then as radical as the left has gotten, like Nancy Pelosi's been radicalized, but she's still a Democrat. Chuck Schumer's been radicalized, but he's still a Democrat. I mean, that wasn't radical enough. So they had to start the Democrat Socialists of America, where they're just basically saying, we hate the Constitution. We have to get rid of it. They're literally saying that. Their spokespeople are saying that. Got to get rid of police. Got to get rid of any prison system. Got to get rid of the U.S. Senate. Have to rethink how the presidency is even elected. This is what they're saying. And thankfully, people are starting to wake up. But are they waking up where you're feeling the effects directly? Scott is in Boston. Scott, what do you think? What's going on?
2: Well, Joe, I'll tell you flat out. I am sick of Mayor Wu. I am sick of Governor Healey. I'm sick of the fact that Massachusetts voted 72% to have the legislature audited, the books audited. And they said, nope, we're not going to do it. Mayor Wu now is going to go after, and she stated, she's going to go after private landowners who have parking facilities if they lease out to ICE.
0: Yeah.
2: And then she'll go after them. That's for certain.
0: But go ahead, let me ask you this, Scott. As nuts as she is, what can she legitimately do other than putting some undue pressure that I think is illegal? What can she do? Can she fine them? Can she raise the rates somewhere? Can she hit them with higher property taxes? What power does she have to go after them? I know that she wants to shame them and, like, leak their names to the newspaper, I'm sure. But what else can she do?
2: Remember, Michelle Wu is from Chicago, so she has Chicago-style politics and the greed within her.
0: Right.
2: She could probably send the inspectional services to that facility. She may dox them. I bet if she found out who the owners were that were doing this, she would somehow get the sources to some sources of all the liberal mob that lives here in Boston, and they would be doxed, and then you'd see what would happen after that. I'm certain that would happen.
0: Well, I mean, when you look at it, what happened in New Jersey is what you're talking about. The actual mayor showed up and tried to force his way in, but he got arrested. And then, you know, the other Looney Tunes showed up and they started acting stupidly. That facility still does exist and it's still open. But you think that she could do even more than that, Austin?
2: She sure can. She sits up in City Hall like she's a queen. No kings, but you got it. And you said it about 10 minutes ago. We sure have a queen here.
0: Yeah.
2: And then there's the other queen, Governor Healey. Both of them have to go. Let's vote their asses out, people of Massachusetts, people of Boston, and Joe. If you remove the illegal immigrants, the vote from Massachusetts, it's more purple. I'm telling you, even 50-50, 48-62.
0: Well,
2: I don't care.
0: Well, I have you on. I got to ask you about Healey signing that paper the other day about allowing abortion right up until birth. And there were a group of women standing around her as she signed that order, that law, whatever it was. And they clapped and they cheered that women can kill a baby as it's being delivered. What is that?
2: Just disgusting. They signed into law, you can abort a baby into the ninth month, even while the baby is being born. An abortion's okay. And you saw a typical example. People, look it up. You can Google it. The crowd behind her, just the liberal mob.
0: Yeah.
2: That's it. That runs Massachusetts. It's just disgusting. It's disgusting. I'm done.
0: I hope
2: you're not going to leave.
0: You're
2: going to fight.
0: No, I'm with you. So let me finish with this. And I always love talking to you. And our friend Roman is actually on the line from Boston, too. But I need to know this. If 72% voted to have the audit, what rule, law, how are they getting away with not doing it? And can you force their hand? Can you sue them? Can the DOJ sue them? I mean, what's going to happen with that? You guys deserve the answer.
2: Absolutely. I know John Deaton's going to run on this, too. I think the Attorney General, or Maura Healey, said that it's unconstitutional to audit the books. Maybe Roman can back me up on that, but they've completely sidestepped it. And of course, people are appealing, but it just, you know, the media doesn't cover it. The local Pravda that's here in Boston, the liberal rag that everything is here, it's disgusting. I'm telling you.
0: Why did they allow it on the ballot if they thought that it was unconstitutional? Which I don't think they've proven that it is. But why allow it on the ballot? Did they think it was going to fail?
2: I have no idea. You tell me, though. Why aren't we audited right now? And you know why they don't want to do an audit, Joe? Because Massachusetts is the 4-star location for illegal immigrants. I'm telling you. Because of the welfare, the SNAP, the housing. Everybody gets a driver's license. Everybody's automatically enrolled to vote.
0: It's crazy.
2: That all stops. Massachusetts is 50-50. It is crazy.
0: Scott, listen, I love you like a brother. Appreciate you calling in. Let's grab Roman while we're on the Boston topic. Other calls coming in as well. 888-941-PAGS, 888-941-7247, joepags.com. Talk to me, Roman.
3: Joe, Scott pretty much hit the nail on the head with everything. And to answer the question, ICE used to use police precincts to rally from, you know, as a rallying point in the morning. I used to see them do it. You used to talk to them. And then the public outcry came, and then they had to hide. So what she's going to do is she is going to, and you touched on it, she's going to find all of those people, all of those businesses, the parking lots, everything. There's a parking garages in the north end of Boston, big ones. Wouldn't be surprised if they're operating out of there now. And she is going to go run roughshod, send every inspector over to those buildings with a fine-tooth comb. She's going to get state auditors and audit them and find anything. And I would not be surprised if it's a land grab for her. I would not be surprised if she tries to do that.
0: So, let me ask you this. If she sends the inspectors and if they pass inspection at her behest, does she have the right as the city mayor to say we're taking it over because it's not habitable? I mean, what can she do as far as taking it? When you say land grab, how does she do that?
3: Well, what she could do is find it uninhabitable, and this support system is no good, and it's going to cost you $5 million to fix that, and we're going to charge you $500,000 fine for that, and this, and she's going to make them bankrupt. She could do it. I've seen them do it, go after them punitively, and put people out of business. They did it during COVID. So she could. It's within her purview to, is it legal? If the building's all up to snuff, or the lot or the land or the area? No, she can't. She would have to take it by eminent domain, which she could come up with some cockamamie reason as to why the city needs the land to give them pennies on the dollar. That's an option, but she's out of her mind. She is totally out of her mind.
0: But she keeps getting reelected. Explain that to me. How does she keep getting reelected?
3: Because no Republicans will run against her. Her last opposition was a Democrat, Robert Kraft's kid, and he just dropped out. Dropped out of the race. She ran unopposed. And Republicans in Massachusetts are controlled opposition. The RNC of Massachusetts, Amy Cannavale, will not give any amount of money to any plausible candidate who has a shot. She won't do it. As a matter of fact, she backs rhinos instead of real Republicans.
0: Wow.
3: And it's flabbergasting. That's why a Republican will never win in Massachusetts, ever.
0: Roman, it's crazy times and thanks for the call, man. Appreciate you. Open line, 888-941-PAGS, 888-941-7247, joepags.com. It's crazy times because these cities should have all the freedom and liberty they want. They should have all of the ability to have very, very small, non-intrusive government. But you literally just had the mayor of one of the greatest cities in this country sit down on local television, Channel 5 in Boston, and say to the anchors, we're seeing what we can do. We've got a FOIA in to find out who owns the buildings. And then we're seeing what we can do. And as much as these so-called journalists pretend they're doing the job, they're not. They push back a tiny bit. Well, what does that mean? What does that look like? Well, we're weighing our options. Why not, as a television news anchor, which I was for a long time, why not as somebody who pretends to be a journalist, wouldn't you look at the mayor who's sitting there in your studio and say, are you saying you're going to put some sort of undue pressure from the mayor's office or from City Hall on business owners that do legal business with ICE? And then let her answer. Because at some point, you got to wake up in Chicago, in New York, in Boston, in San Antonio, where we are. At some point, you got to wake up and stop electing idiots. Because if you don't, you won't have a city anymore. And isn't, I'm not using hyperbole. You won't have a city. You've got a mayor who openly is saying, no whites allowed, diverse only Christmas party. People are like, yeah, it's okay. Yeah, whatever. And then she brings her white husband. Yeah, you got people like here in San Antonio, where she's showing great disdain for the San Antonio Spurs in this Mayor Ortiz Jones. I mean, and is really concerned about rainbow sidewalks and crosswalks. I mean, there's something wrong when people like this keep getting elected. You've got a mayor like in Chicago who doesn't want people to be arrested if a teen mob shows up and takes over a store or a neighborhood. Well, we just have to find them more to do. They shouldn't be incarcerated because you've got to stop the mass incarceration. It's crazy. I mean, I keep on telling myself and reassuring myself, well, this can't continue because these people are in trouble. This can't continue. They've got to change something. This can't continue. They keep on doing what they're doing and expecting that something's going to change. It's like Minneapolis. Jacob Fry the other day. Sam, I didn't even do a video on this. I probably should have. Did you see him trying to dance with that guy?
1: No, what?
0: A couple of days ago, Jacob Fry, Minneapolis mayor. What an absolute fool trying to dance with a guy. I don't know if it was a music festival or what it was, but the guy was had some pretty good moves. And Fry, this very oddball, has no rhythm, white idiot from Virginia, is a carpetbagger to Minneapolis, and they keep electing him for some reason, is trying to dance with the guy. Look it up. It's ridiculous.
1: Okay, yeah, ew.
0: It doesn't make any sense. But they keep getting elected. Who's the next mayor of L.A. going to be? Might be Karen Bass again. Not going to be Spencer Pratt, the guy who probably got the most votes, but you can't audit the books in California either, so whatever they say goes. Steve Hilton, the Republican running for governor of California, getting shellacked. At this point, he has no chance. Now, because the polls will say what the polls say to try to stop the voters from coming out, and then when the actual voting day comes and you can count the votes for 30 days, you can have any outcome you want. You got to rise up, and I'm not saying take up arms and go do anything violent. I'm saying you got to rise up, get off your hands, go and vote, and demand that there's an audit of who's voting. Demand that these people do not get in the way of federal law when it comes to cleaning up your cities from the scourge of illegal aliens. You know, we can talk about it on a radio show all you want, but you got to do something. Believe me, I've been railing against the city management here in San Antonio for a long time. Sometimes I think people feel emboldened, they're going to do something, then they keep on electing idiots. I don't get it. And once you have enough idiots in office, then all your freedoms and liberties go by the wayside. Then the Constitution doesn't really matter anymore. It's just a relic on the wall behind some glass partition. 888-941-PAGS, 888-941-7247, joepags.com. Scroll down, click on contact. We're back after this.
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0: With Robert Sherman next hour and hour number three. 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We got the Flock Camera interview with Alessi Ullman the other day. Go check that out. Also, Long Form is going to be Unshaken and Unafraid with Kay Hill from yesterday about Shane Gillis, Theo Vaughn, Joe Rogan, Tony Hinchcliffe, all these guys that are getting the eyes, ears, and attention of young voters, Gen Z, Millennials, Gen Alpha. And why is that? 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Go make it happen. We go back to the phone lines and let me stay in Boston. Patricia, what's on your mind? Hi.
14: I just wanted to say I agree with what the other caller said. It's really difficult and frustrating trying to vote Republican in Massachusetts. It's like a done deal. All the time, I think there needs to be more real education of the population in Massachusetts to wake people up.
0: Well, how do you do that? How do you get to them?
14: It's really hard because they go by low information in making their decisions, yeah. And they're adamant, you know. They're for the left. They're adamant that it's almost like a judgment. Maybe people are afraid they don't want to be called racist, so they don't speak up. You know, there's a lot of DEI stuff going on, yeah. And it's just hard to fight that, especially in your own family. I mean, forget it.
0: So are younger people in your family giving you a hard time? Are they on that side?
14: Well, you know, my son, just from social media, was saying something like, why are we helping Israel? And I said, listen, I can give you a long answer, but, you know, I don't know what you're listening to, you know. But they have no information to back up their real staunch opinions that they have that drive them to have protests. And the other thing I want to mention is that this society has been holding kids' hands for decades, and they're just dying to live.
0: Yeah.
14: So if they go crazy, I mean, they've been held down. If they were able to learn to make decisions for themselves from the time they were 12, by that age, they might not be breaking into stores or agreeing with okay to abort a baby right up until the moment of birth. Or
0: and then something. Clap about
14: like,
0: it and applaud
14: that's
0: it.
14: Right.
0: Applaud it. Like, oh, woo, yeah, we killed the babies. It's Patricia, great call. Yes. Thank you out of Boston. I gotta move on, but great call. I think that the operative question here is how do you get through to them when the indoctrination is happening from the school, from the central government, from fill in the blank, from Hollywood, from online generally. I mean, you could seek out other opinions, but what she said about them making an opinion with no information is so true because they're literally making an opinion like Candace Owens does. Doesn't have any fact, any evidence to back up what she's saying, but she really, really believes it. And those watching her really, really believe it too. Adam, San Antonio from the flagship. What's going on?
15: Hey, Joe, the problem with, socialist leftist policies is that they're not based on reality. And when reality hits, you know, people die, everything is downgraded because Democrats actually lie about reality and they're hypocrites about everything. And one big thing is about, you know, their great love of people of color. They wake up in the morning to save people like me. I'm too dumb. They probably, you know, help me get my ID or something. You know, they just love you. But when they find out you're a Trump supporter, they hate you just as much as anybody else.
0: Yep.
15: You might as well be wearing a white robe, you know, and you can see how far the left has gone. I think I've said on your show before is I saw an interview with Jimmy Carter a couple of years before he died. And when he was president, he seemed like a really left radical president, but he talked about respecting the flag, fighting crime, having good borders. So how they've gone so far left and purposely tried to destroy our country. We just got to pray about it because it's really bad and it's really destroying our country.
0: 100%.
15: For years they've been doing this.
0: Adam, we appreciate you, brother. Adam is a good man and listens on the flagship KTSA in San Antonio. Listen, it's frustrating as can be, but I think having the conversation, keeping it out in the fray, maybe you start to pick up more ears and maybe you start getting more attention. Maybe you start waking up to what's going wrong from that side of the aisle. 888-941-PAGS, JoePags.com. 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
20: Primaries in three states. I'm Lisa Lucera, Fox News. Polls in Florida just closing, and party voters are picking nominees for statewide and congressional races.
21: Both Democrats and Republicans in Florida will pick party nominees today in races for governor, U.S. Senate, and for Congress in new congressional districts following redistricting intended to be advantageous to the GOP. Some races within both parties include candidates accused of anti-Semitism, and some races pit so-called establishment Democratic incumbents against Democratic socialist-backed challengers. Florida's primary is closed, meaning voters needed to register with a party in advance. Between mail-in and early voting, more than 2 million ballots have already been cast before today.
20: Fox's Evan Brown in Alaska. Incumbent Republican Senator Dan Sullivan, a Trump ally, faces another candidate also named Dan Sullivan. There are also contests in Wyoming. Opening statements today in the federal trial against Facebook parent company Meta, where several states are seeking billions of dollars in damages as they claim social media harms children. The company also faces charges in state courts. Meta says in a statement it believes it has a strong case. President Trump appearing to contradict special envoy and son-in-law Jared Kushner, who told Fox yesterday the U.S. and Iran are in discussions in an effort to end the conflict.
22: Announcing there are no talks or conversations going on or scheduled with the Islamic Republic of Iran. The naval blockade remains in full force and effect. The Hormuz Strait is open and operating. All water mines have been removed or detonated.
20: Fox's Peter Ducey at the White House. Iran says the Strait of Hormuz won't reopen until the U.S. meets its conditions, while President Trump claims the strait is open. A Florida man convicted of shooting his estranged wife to death and wounding her mother has been put to death. William Francis Sylvia died by lethal injection at Florida State Prison near Stark. 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
23: Minnesota News Network, I'm Sean Maloney. Minnesota officials are suing Texas Governor Greg Abbott in an effort to bring ICE agent Christian Castro back from Texas to face charges stemming from a January shooting in North Minneapolis. Attorney General Keith Ellison alleges Castro fired through the front door of a home.
24: Despite knowing the home was occupied with multiple people, his gunshot struck Julio Sosa Solis in the leg and injured him. The final impact point of Castro's bullet was a child's bedroom wall. Children were in the house when Castro fired into it.
23: Castro is charged with four counts of second-degree assault and one count of falsely reporting a crime. He remains in custody in Texas while Minnesota seeks his extradition. The Animal Humane Society is breaking ground Wednesday on a new pet clinic in Golden Valley that would expand access to affordable vet care. The new building will double the capacity of the organization's current clinic. Animal Humane Society says the expansion will allow it to serve an additional 10,000 pets each year. The clinic will provide preventative care and exams, spay and neuter procedures, dental care, and specialty surgeries. And Republican candidate for Governor and House Speaker Lisa Damith opposes the executive order by Governor Walz to protect the Boundary Waters Canoe Area Wilderness from mining. Damith says copper and nickel mining would be valuable for Minnesotans.
25: It provides jobs, it provides the minerals, and I think we can look better at Minnesota and how we could help with those critical minerals rather than just shutting down the process.
23: Congress recently voted to overturn a 20-year ban on mining in the BWCAW. This is MNN on KTLK.
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2: And often.
3: Partly cloudy tonight, a low in the low 60s. Sunshine and comfortable tomorrow, a high in the low 80s. Chance for showers and storms on Thursday. Highs to the mid-80s. I'm meteorologist Mace Michaels on Twin Cities News Talk, AM 1130. It's 82 right now.
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1: Radio stations all over, along with Sam and Polo getting it done. It is the Joe Pags Show. Thanks a lot for stopping by. There's a lot going on a Tuesday. Going to have Robert Sherman. He is the national reporter from News Nation, but he's not in the nation, but he's still national, but a different nation in Qatar or Qatar. Lots going on there. He really does give me the Sam, this is the first time I found out exactly who owns the Strait of Hormuz.
2: Really?
1: And who do you think it is?
2: International waters?
1: It ain't us. Let me just say that. The president sent out a map today calling it the Strait of Hormuz American territory. It's not. But no, it actually, like yesterday we had Victoria Coates on, who was great. I'm so glad that you got her.
2: Right.
1: But she said that it was like 30 nautical miles or something like that. Sherman actually says it's 12 nautical miles off the coast. But in the smallest part of the Strait of Hormuz, it's 21 miles across. So if Iran's got 12 miles, you would think, okay, so 9 miles is international water. Oh, no, no, no. Because on the other side, there's Oman. And Oman has how many miles? 12. So if Oman has 12 and Iran has 12, that's 24. I know. Pretty good at math. 2 plus 2 is 2, right, Polo?
3: Always.
1: Boom. So you got 12 on the Iran side, 12 on the Oman side. That's 24. There's only 21 miles in between. So clearly there is a section of the Strait of Hormuz that is either owned by Iran or owned by Oman. So none of that 21 mile, you know, separated width is international waters. It's either Oman or it's Iran. You see what I'm saying?
3: It kind of sounds to me like there's straits.
1: That's one strait.
3: Sounds like there's straits, though.
1: How can it be straits?
3: The way you're describing it, sounds like there's more than one.
1: No, it's one waterway.
3: Yes, but people obviously assume it's this and it's this and then there's this. Sounds like straits.
1: Yeah, it's just one waterway. So it's one strait, because a strait is one waterway. Is there an Oman Strait? I guess they can say that. It's their 12 miles that encroaches on Iran's 12 miles. Is there an Iranian Strait? I guess they could say that, but their 12 miles infringes on Oman's 12 miles. Those two are working together. Today, the president actually said, hey, he's thinking about action against Oman, which is an ally of ours. So it's all very confusing, but let me make it as simple as I can. There's a 21-mile section of the Strait of Hormuz. One strait. A 21-mile section. Oman owns about half of it. Iran owns about the other half. They actually overlap a little bit. And therefore, there is no, in that area, that one spot, there is no international water. So what do? One would assume you don't go on the Iranian side, you go on the Oman side, and then you should be okay. But it turns out Iran is attacking those who are closer to Oman. I just like saying Oman and Iran because it's kind of fun. You know what I'm saying? I think you do.
2: Yeah.
3: I prefer when you say hey.
1: Hey?
3: Hey.
1: Like that?
3: No, hey.
1: So, Sam, as much as I like the color, is my hair blue now? I'm not a blue hair already, am I?
3: Kind of.
1: Wow. Whoa. Anyway, long story short, Robert Sherman will explain all of that. And that brings up this whole thing. How are we saying that it's our territory now? You know what I mean? I don't know what to do. I've got nothing left. I don't know. I do start with, is the Strait of Hormuz open or closed? And he does give the best answer you can give from his perch in Doha, Qatar or Qatar. All that said, if I said, Sam, who is going to be the presidential nominee for the Republicans in 2028? You would say,
2: yeah, maybe the VP, J.D. Vance, or maybe Marco Rubio.
1: Right. And Paul, I know you're not very political, but you listen to my show every day because you're
3: sometimes
1: forced to,
3: yeah,
1: from the job. Who do you think it's going to be?
3: I'm assuming J.D. Vance.
1: Why are we talking about Pete Hegseth, Sam?
2: I'm telling you.
1: What is going on here?
2: Mm-hmm.
1: This is from Mediaite. Really bad news for Republicans is the quote. Hegseth's Iowa trip fuels presidential buzz and alarm. Written by Catherine Wilkins, whoever that is. There's the Secretary of War. Standing there with somebody else. Who is that? I don't know who that is. Defense Secretary Pete Hegseth made waves across the internet after a Monday campaign stop in Iowa with Representative Zach Nunn, Republican from Iowa, fueled speculation that the Pentagon chief may be eyeing a presidential run. The trip was first reported by CBS News' Jennifer Jacobs and Eleanor Watson, who highlighted the unconventional nature of the appearance, noting it is highly unusual for a current defense secretary to campaign for candidates. Previous secretaries rarely, if ever, attended events for candidates while defense secretary. Washington Post followed up later Monday, yesterday, reporting that the Pentagon described Hegseth's trip as being made in his personal capacity despite the defense secretary traveling to Iowa aboard a U.S.-funded military aircraft. The outlet also reported that officials familiar with Hegseth's thinking... You know what I mean?
2: Sources.
1: Officials who are familiar with Hegseth's thinking? How do you say that and you think that that's a source? How do you say that, pretend that you're a journalist? That is so stupid. Stupid! Come on, man. Again, the Pentagon described Hegseth's trip as being made in his personal capacity despite the defense secretary traveling to Iowa aboard the U.S.-funded military aircraft. The outlet also reported that officials familiar with Hegseth's thinking believe he's considering a run for president or another political office after President Donald Trump's term ends, with one official saying the visit to Iowa, a presidential campaign proving ground, fits that pattern. The internet was set ablaze Tuesday today with reactions to the rumors, with a picture of Jacobs posted from the campaign stop only throwing kerosene on the fire. The image, in her words, depicts the defense secretary in a gray shirt with the sleeves rolled up, leaving his tattoos visible. And again, why describe it that way? We see it. I'm not sure I understand. Did she think she was breaking news, Sam, that he was wearing a shirt with the sleeves rolled up? I'm looking at it.
2: I mean, he often wears short-sleeved shirts breaking news.
1: Right. I mean, wow, she's Captain Obvious. She's posting all over this stuff. Look at Hegseth, gray shirt, sleeves rolled up, leaving his tattoos visible, stood under a sombrero-wearing trophy elk as he campaigned with U.S. Representative. And... story continues. Democratic strategist Mike Nellis wrote on X, a Hegseth presidential campaign is going to deliver some hilarious campaign trail moments from Iowa. Really bad news for Republicans. Well, Representative Jason Crow, Democrat Colorado, brought up the war in Iran and reports of poor conditions aboard U.S. military carriers, noting Trump's endless conflict with Iran is spiraling out of control. There are food and water shortages aboard the USS Abraham Lincoln, and our defense secretary is campaigning in Iowa. A complete future or failure of leadership. Sam, I don't think I've ever sneezed on the air before. I just had a sneeze.
2: Bless you.
1: The big fat sneeze just now. You know why? Because this story ain't up to snuff. See what I did?
2: Wow.
1: The sneeze,
2: really?
1: The snuff.
2: The sources.
1: So if somebody asked me who was going to be running for president on the Democrat side in 2028, I don't want your thoughts on this. 888-941-PAGS. 888-941-7247. JoePags.com. I would say I think it's going to be Gavin Newsom. I think it's going to be Kamala Harris. I'm leaning toward it being a potential attempt by AOC, which is hilarious to me. I don't think Bernie Sanders will. He's 80 now. I think he's going to go for it. I think there are other Democrats. Pete Buttigieg probably thinks he's got a chance at something. I don't know what. But I think that there are several others that might pop up. I could see a Democrat field in these debates being 12, maybe more than that. On the Republican side, I would think that it's going to be rather small. But I'm open to seeing more than that. I think very possibly, unless somebody's offered the VP position, you're going to see Ron DeSantis, governor of Florida. You're going to see J.D. Vance, the vice president now. You're going to see Marco Rubio, who has just shined, outperformed anybody's expectations. I don't see Pete Hegseth being the guy in 2028. Maybe somewhere else down the line, but I don't see it. I almost, when I see a story like this, I get the feeling that the people writing the story, this Jennifer Jacobs, who then sends it out to all of their little minions in the left media, I think that they write the story in the hopes it'll get picked up by everybody, and it did, and I'm talking about it too, which will give more credence to other things that they report. But let's just dial it back a little bit. If you're a so-called reporter, and you say things like people familiar with the thinking of Pete Hegseth as your source, you really suck at it. You're really, really bad at reporting. So what are your picks for 2028? I get it. We're not even at the midterms yet. Yes, this is awfully early. But for some reason, as much as I don't want to talk about it, they keep on making news stories about it. They keep on telling us this person's running, this person's in, this person's out. Polymarket says AOC is beating this person over here. So, I mean, is it time to take a look at that? Yes, I am. I'm super focused on midterms, and Republicans have to win, or else it's going to be a lame duck 2 years for President Trump, which I don't want. But in 2028, I mean, who is the heir apparent on the right? And who even has a snowball's chance in hell on the left? I don't know who that person is, unless they haven't come to the fore yet. Keep in mind, Obama won in 2008, but he had a four-year run-up. He did that speech at the DNC in 2004. So for four straight years, he was the guy, even though Hillary Clinton thought she was the person. Obama had that kind of lead time. So your thoughts, 888-941-PAGS, 888-941-7247, joepags.com. Meantime, I'm going to tell you about Lean by Brickhouse. 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
2: Hi, great to have you. We've got Robert Sherman at the bottom of the hour. He's the national reporter from News Nation. Good guy. Joins us from Qatar or Qatar. Depends on how you want to pronounce it. I guess Qatar is how they pronounce it there, but I don't speak that language. So you can go Qatar, you can go Qatar, whatever you want to do. But he's there, and I do have him explain what life is like there. But he also has gone recently to the Strait of Hormuz. And he gives us sort of the view. And I guess normally they've got hotels that are filled up, near the Strait. I guess normally they've got a bunch of people that would go and vacation there. He says it's not the most beautiful place. It's not like the coast in Florida or somewhere or in New York. But it is certainly a nice place that would be a destination that people are not going to, obviously, when they're shooting missiles at each other and there are drone strikes and all sorts of stuff going on. So we get into that with Robert at the bottom of this hour. It's going to be a two-parter. This hour, bottom of next hour as well. Don't miss a second of it. Meantime, want to hear from you. 888-941-PAGS. 888-941-7247. JoePags.com. Is there anybody who might be running for president that you already are like, that's the guy, that's the gal? Is there somebody who hasn't talked about running for president that you think should? And I think the most intriguing question is there anybody watching, listening, who thinks that Trump should try to run for a third term? Which, legally, I argue he can't do. So all of these very interesting questions. I wonder what that looks like. 888-941-PAGS, 888-941-7247, JoePags.com. The media keeps on focusing on gas prices, and I complain about them all the time. But my complaint isn't that they're too high or too low. I mean, I would never say they're too low, obviously. But my complaint is at the 7-Eleven yesterday, it was $3.49. At the Walmart, it's $3.34. I mean, why would there be a 16-cent disparity? That doesn't make any sense. At some point, I want to see them level off. And I don't mean level off at $3.30. I'd much rather pay $2. Don't get me wrong. But I don't like how much they fluctuate. And I don't know what goes behind that other than the very standard stock answer. Well, it's a commodity that's traded on the market. That's the way it goes. Because it used to be, all right, oil is over $100 a barrel. Therefore, it's going to be in the $3 and something range or approaching $4. Okay, oil is down to $70 a barrel, so it's going to be down in $2 and something cents near where I live. I mean, we would like more consistency like that, right? Well, the media is glomming onto the price of gasoline now because it's Trump, as they didn't do it under Biden. And what I'm saying is true. Here's the headline from The Hill. Some would call that fake news. Gas prices are rising, but drivers using this type of fuel have it worse. Oh, the intrigue. I better click on this. Alex Marta's show where somebody wrote this. The dropping gas prices we saw earlier this month may have been a fake out. The national average is now $4.06 a gallon, according to AAA. That's unusually high for this time of the year. Another dig at Trump. When gas prices usually start to drop at the end of summer, summer's not over yet. It's got another month. In fact, gas has never been this expensive this late into August, petroleum analyst Patrick DeHaan said last week. The return of rising prices is largely due to the ongoing international conflicts. While the Iran war has kept pressure high on gas prices, DeHaan said an escalation in conflicts elsewhere in the world is now making things even harder for diesel drivers. Quote, diesel felt the pressure even more acutely, rising in all but a few states as Ukraine's attacks on Russian refining infrastructure continue to impact refined product prices more than crude oil itself. Well, there are fewer diesel cars on the road than there used to be. The number of diesel drivers is still significant. Nationwide, there are more than 7 million registered light-duty vehicles that took diesel in 2025. According to the Department of Energy, that's higher than the number of electric vehicles, which was

0: around 5.7 million. Diesel fuel also is especially important for trucking and transporting goods, accounting for about 22% of energy consumption in the transportation sector, according to the Energy Information Administration. It's also used to power most construction and farming vehicles, the agency says. Where are the fuel prices the highest? Can't believe it, but California. $5.57 or $5.58 a gallon on average in California. That's nuts. That doesn't make any sense. Let's see where it, I don't think they give us the lowest because they stop after about 20 states, it looks like. I'm guessing probably in Texas. I don't know. But the fluctuating gas prices don't make any sense to me. Yeah, commodity, trade, buy, sell, whatever. But at the end of the day, it used to be directly related to the price of a barrel. Sam, check this out. I'm pretty sure Dad's right. I think it's $91 a barrel right now. And if it's $91 a barrel, then the price, I think, should be much lower. And I don't remember The Hill doing a big expose and a big story on Biden having an average price of $5.02 a gallon, which I believe was in June of 2022 or 2023. What is it per barrel right now?
1: $91.27.
0: There you go. So if it's under $100 a barrel, we're supposed to be breathing a little bit easier. But for some reason, because there's a conflict here and a conflict there, and this is the first time I have seen since Russia illegally barreled and rolled into Ukraine that any so-called news outlet, although again, fake news, any so-called news outlet was blaming the Russia-Ukraine conflict for the price of diesel. Sam, had you heard that before?
1: No.
0: This is brand new to me. And yes, the price of diesel is actually more important than the price of regular gasoline. And I don't mean to denigrate the fact that we all need regular gas. Most of us drive internal combustion engines still that run on gasoline. But diesel is exponentially bad for the economy because if it goes up to the prices where it is now, that means what it's hauling is going to go up. Because to transport it, it's going to be more expensive to fill that tank. So whatever it happens to be, your groceries, your furniture, the stuff at Home Depot, whatever, that stuff is going to cost more because it costs more to get it there. So I am ready for the price of gasoline, the price of diesel, and the price of petroleum to go down and to go way down. You know, when I had Victoria Coates on yesterday, she talked about how great production is here in the United States, and she's 100% right. But that's only going to account for lower prices here if we refine more of it here, keep more of it here, produce it here, and sell it here. Unfortunately, we tend to be a net exporter of oil because we don't have the refining capacity here, and we dump it into the world market. Listen, if we really have that much petroleum, that much stuff either in shale through fracking or in other ways of getting it, outer continental shelf, maybe in Anwar, go and get it and keep it here. Go and get it and use it for us. We don't have the refining capacity. Build them. The president is a builder. He's a developer. He should build more refineries and get that stuff refined and just keep it here. It's kind of simple. 888-941-PAGS, 888-941-7247, joepags.com. So yes, in the beginning of almost every interview I do, if it's somebody who knows about what's going on in the Middle East, is a Strait of Hormuz open or closed? And Robert Sherman literally gives us a pretty decent answer. And we find out more about the width of the Strait of Hormuz from Robert than we have before. Keep it here. That's coming up.
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14: Fox News, I'm Tom Graham, the person arrested last year for trying to assassinate Treasury Secretary Scott Bessent has been sentenced to more than 6 years in prison.
15: Ryan Michael English, also known as Riley English, is very concerned about trans rights. The judge says there's also an issue here with physical and mental health issues being exacerbated by drug use.
14: Fox's Peter Doocy, 29 states led by California are suing Meta, saying the social media giant deliberately created features to get young people hooked on sites like Facebook and Instagram.
16: The states claim Meta harvested children's personal data without proper parental consent in violation of federal law. In addition to billions in financial damages, the states are asking the judge to impose more restrictions on how the platforms operate for minors.
14: Fox's Claudia Cowan in Oakland, California. 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

0: each and every day on my show. Strait of Hormuz, open or closed? If you ask the Trump administration, it's open, and we own it. If you ask Iran, it's closed, and they're shooting at ships going through, or they'd like to add a toll. What I don't really know, and we're going to find out right now from the national correspondent from News Nation, it's Robert Sherman. What I'd like to know is, how are the countries around Iran in that region responding to what's been going on there now for a while? Robert joining us from Doha, Qatar. What's going on, Robert? How are you?
1: Hey, Joe. Thanks for having me.
0: In a little while, I want you to fill in the blanks about what life is like in a place like Qatar or Qatar, a place like the UAE, a place like Oman, if you've been there. I don't know what life is like on a daily basis. I think that we sometimes get into our own cubicle and say, well, it's got to be like Charlotte, North Carolina, right? It's got to be like Albany, New York. No, probably not. So hopefully you can fill in those blanks coming up. But let me ask you the question I ask everybody who joins me from that region. Is the Strait of Hormuz open or closed?
1: If you call it open, it's certainly not open the way that it was. I mean, what we have seen here over the last couple of days is that just three new confirmations of ships being attacked.
0: Right.
1: Just came down from maritime officials here. One of them coming today, the other two a bit late coming in from the last few days. But you also had Iran firing a pair of ballistic missiles at the UAE just a short while ago, which apparently the UAE now says they believe we're targeting more ships there. So this isn't ending. And I mean, I'd say, you know, if you want the definition of open or close, I mean, here's the thing. The majority of ships are not going through right now. They don't believe that it's safe passage that they can have through there right now. Most aren't hazarding the crossing. And then some of those that are trying to defy Iran are getting hit as a result of it. And Iran still has the capability to do that.
0: All right. So if the president says it's open, he might be right, but the shipping companies smartly are saying, all right, you're saying it's open, but I'm not going to take a chance because we saw 12 people die like last month on ships in the Strait of Hormuz. I had Victoria Coates on yesterday, and I wonder if you can get into this even more in depth. I know that Iran and any country owns the waterway off of its coast up to a certain nautical miles. After that, it's allegedly international waterway. It sounds like Iran thinks it owns the entirety of the Strait of Hormuz, but that might not, by international law, be true. Can you fill me in on how that works?
1: Yeah, and this is where it gets tricky, you know, because it's technically not international waters between Iran and Oman. There's no high seas point. So at the straightest point, at the narrowest point of the Strait of Hormuz, it's 21 miles. Each country has the right under international law to claim 12 miles as territorial waters.
0: Gotcha.
1: When you do the math there, Oman gets 12, Iran gets 12. Well, they overlap. So there is no high seas point in between there. So this is where, like, the argument from Iran is that if you're going to come through our waterway, we have the right to exact fees. And everyone uses the word, you know, tolls, you know, which is really what these are, you know, but Iran uses more nuanced language, such as maritime fees. They say things like, you know, you bring your cargo ship through our waterways, you know, you're hurting the coral reef or like the
0: right
1: there, and Iran cares about the environment apparently, and so now all of a sudden, like, they get to, you know, institute fees. So I mean, it's a tricky nuance because you don't really see this, you know, happening anywhere else. No one has, you know, I mean, this is very uncommon, with the exception of things like the Suez Canal or things such as that.
0: Right.
1: So I mean, the question: can Iran legally do it? You know, maybe, but I mean, is the international community going to stand for it? Is a different question.
0: You know, it's interesting how you explain that. So Iran cares about the environment so much that they're killing people that are taking their ships through the Strait of Hormuz. That makes better sense. Kill humans to save the environment. You and I probably can agree, but you're more of a journalist than I am in this role. That's probably not really what's going on. They just want to be able to say it's ours. So Oman is allegedly an ally of ours. The president is now threatening to bomb Oman. How does that work? Because it sounds like Oman and Iran are working together. I don't know if Iran is using leverage against Oman, but Oman is taking Iran's side when it comes to the strait. But then again, Oman is an ally of ours. How does that all shake out in the math?
1: You know, I mean, that's the thing with Oman is that, I mean, historically speaking, they have taken this diplomatic lane in which they play both sides of the fence, you know, right, in a similar way to Qatar, you know. And, you know, on the one hand, that makes them a strategic ally because they can move messages to Tehran. But on the other hand, they're playing both sides of the fence. And so the concern is that Oman and Iran are going to cut a deal because Iran is much bigger than Oman. Iran is much bigger than the far majority of all these countries that are out here. You know, so they have a lot of leverage. The fear is that Oman and Iran are going to collaborate, you know, and cut a deal with one another in which there's a toll structure that's going to be instituted on the waterways because, you know, for, as we were saying, you know, it's all their territorial waters there. That's where the threat is coming in from all of this. Oman has historically said publicly they don't want to take tolls. But, you know, you never know what happens in a negotiating room, especially in this region.
0: So just to make sure that I'm clear on how it works and trying to geographically think about it and mathematically think about it, if Iran says you can't go through the Strait of Hormuz that is ours by international law, but Oman says, yes, you can, then we would have a free travel lane. So why is Iran able to bomb ships that are outside of its own 12 miles? Is Oman allowing that? Because if we stay close to Oman, wouldn't that mean that the shipping lane would be free and clear?
1: Yeah, I mean, so, I mean, it's the distinction between, you know, what Iran is saying and then, you know, I just let you be the judge of their stance on all of
0: this.
1: But Iran, you know, says, you know, from like a security standpoint, you know, all ships must coordinate with the IRGC before going through that waterway because the Persian Gulf does not flow into any oceans. You know, it really flows into their backyard.
0: Right.
1: So it's a national security issue to them, and so you have to coordinate with the IRGC, and if you don't, you know, you could be a perceived threat, you know, you're defying Iran, and then the Iranian military, more pointedly the IRGC, has the right, you know, to do whatever they want. That's their argument. You know, I mean, you can take it or leave it, you know, however you want, but that's the way that they're positioning all this. Now, you make a good point, you know, for ships going through Omani waters here, you know, I mean, now you're firing into someone else's territorial waters.
0: Right.
1: You know, that would be the counterpoint from the international community here. The bottom line is that it's a very narrow strip of water. I was in the Strait of Hormuz a couple of weeks ago, you know, and as you see all the air defenses that are up and down the Strait of Hormuz. I mean, these were, you know, a year ago, these were resort towns, you know, and Wow. Now all of a sudden they've got the air defenses everywhere. They're ghost towns. You know, none of the local officials want you to talk about it. I mean, it's a very tense environment because all of these countries here have just gotten pounded economically by this war. I mean, there are just like no tourists that are here in the Middle East right now.
0: It's Robert Sherman, why are you the national reporter or the national correspondent when you're overseas? Every time I talk to you, you're in Israel, you're now in Qatar. I mean, that's pretty interesting, first of all. Secondly, had somebody said to me, hey, Pags, you want to go to the Strait of Hormuz? I'd say, well, not right now. I'd rather not go. What the hell were you doing there? Were you there reporting? I mean, I'm guessing that's part of the job, but my God, Robert.
1: Yeah, I mean, but my curiosity got the best of me, you know, it's like I wanted to see all those ships that were out there, you know, and I mean, it's just so hard to explain, yeah, an environment like this. But I mean, so like the UAE, you know, in general is this huge tourist destination. It's one of the biggest airports in the entire world, and resort towns up and down the coastline there. It's like Florida, you know, I mean, it's like, I mean, pick a town. Yes. There's all these places that you can go to the beaches. Totally desolate. I mean, imagine Sarasota. I mean, empty. Imagine Fort Lauderdale empty.
0: That'd be weird.
1: I mean, that's what it looks like when you go to a lot of these places.
0: Is it geographically beautiful, Robert? I mean, I know there's a bit of a delay, and I apologize. Is it geographically, oh, my God, this is beautiful? I mean, when they're not blowing each other up, obviously. Tell my audience and me, if you don't mind, just give me an explainer. You're standing near the Strait of Oman on the coast, there on the shores. What does it look like?
1: Yeah, I mean, especially in the summertime, it's extremely humid. You know, I mean, like they say, like it's not the heat, it's the humidity that gets you in Arizona. Well, it's both hot and humid here.
0: Right.
1: Like today was like 113 and extremely humid. So it's just like it's very hazy. I mean, it's not the most beautiful waterline that I've ever seen. You know, the water is like very warm there. But like for people here, you know, like it's pretty good. You know, I mean, it beats whatever you get. I would not say like it's, you know, like the coastline of Miami. I would not say, you know, it's, you know, St. Petersburg, you know, or, you know, I don't know, Nags Head, North Carolina. I mean, it's nothing like that. It's kind of dusty and such, you know, but it is water, you know, I mean, it is, you know, like realistic out here.
0: It's all good. Again, for those watching and listening, there's a big delay, but Robert's so nice to stay up late for us to do this from Qatar or Qatar. Let me ask you about the deal. I know the MOU is dead. Is there a deal? The president keeps saying they really, really want to negotiate. They really, really want to talk. And then, you know, the IRGC and the theocracy put out a bounty of $30,000 for the killing of an American soldier yesterday. And then their, you know, their information propaganda source, their news agency keeps on saying that everything's fine. Everything's hunky-dory. What's going on as far as getting this thing done and ending it? Are we closer to an end? Is there something you know that I don't know?
1: Yeah, I mean, the messaging that's coming out of the White House, you know, is a bit mixed right now. I mean, you just had Jared Kushner this week saying that while there have been robust conversations with Iran, they don't think that Iran is in a position to make a deal that works for American interests. And then you have the president saying today at this point, no talks are scheduled for the future with Iran. What I would say, you know, there's a political dynamic that exists inside of Iran in which, I mean, it's the pragmatic folks, you know, versus the hardliners, right? And the hardliners really have the authority right now. So all of the messaging that comes out of Iran, you know, really needs to appease to the hardline stance, which is defy the West, exact revenge against the United States. So even when that messaging comes out publicly from Iran that is firm, you know, I mean, there are still back channels that are open. That said, I mean, right now, Iran feels as though that they are in a position to drag this out. I mean, from our people who are on the ground there, the economy for the local population is just totally decimated. I mean, it's something like 2 million reals to one U.S. dollar. I mean, it's crazy. And, you know, I mean, people are really struggling, but all resources in Iran have really been repositioned to the war effort. So, I mean, it's not even like a wartime economy there. It's a survival economy. So all resources are humming in order to drag this out as long as possible. So I say there's more that Iran can go, but I mean, the people are going to be suffering as a result of all of it.
0: National correspondent from News Nation, it's our friend Robert Sherman coming to us from Qatar or Qatar. Do they say Qatar or Qatar there? Because I'm always mixed up as to what to say.
1: Yeah, they say Qatar here.
0: Qatar. Well, I probably won't say it like that because I don't speak the language. Yeah. So I'll just keep on going with Qatar or Qatar. Fill me in on the neighbors. I'm not sure I understand. Generally speaking, they're religiously similar, although, you know, Iran is a very, very radical form of Shia Muslim, but it's a Muslim region. You only have the one Jewish state in Israel. Why is Iran bombing its neighbors? What are they exacting from that? Is it because places like the UAE don't mind us, you know, using their airspace or something to go and get Iran? What is the issue? Why are they bombing their neighbors? That's it for part one of my special interview with Robert Sherman, the national correspondent, although he's international today, in Doha, Qatar. We're going to have part two next hour. We're going to break down exactly what a day in the life in a place like Qatar is, or in a place like the UAE is. And I think that we paint the Middle East with a broad stroke brush, and maybe we shouldn't. He actually gives us some great insight. That's next hour on the Joe Pags Show. We're back after this.
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0: Great to have Robert Sherman on. He does give us sort of the day in the life in Qatar. Next, I'll give you a preview. Sam, he says they've got westernized restaurants there. And like any food that you could really think about, they have it there. Then he mentioned one of these places. I was like, really? In Qatar? What do you think he said?
14: McDonald's.
0: No, I mean, I would expect they're there, but I wouldn't be that surprised by
14: fair.
0: That. What else, maybe?
14: Wendy's.
0: Nope. Pull anything?
15: Chick-fil-A.
0: Nope. I mean, they probably have those, but the one that surprised me that he, like, top of his head, maybe he had it for dinner, Chipotle, is in Qatar.
14: What? That's so random.
0: Come on, dude.
14: That's interesting.
0: Come on, man. You go all the way around the world to the Middle East. Let me get a Chipotle bowl. Is that what they said? They said the bowls, right?
14: Yeah, bowls and burritos.
15: Isn't that that has like the $20 burrito or something?
0: No idea.
14: I don't know.
0: No idea. I mean, I would talk about the $20 burrito, but Sean Rima stole that from me a couple of weeks ago.
14: He did. Right. Thanks, Sean.
0: Going to come out and just talk about the $20 burrito. I'm like, I'm in for Joe Pag, $20 burrito. Thanks, buddy. No, he did a great job with that. I'm just kidding.
14: Yeah.
0: So it was interesting to hear about the day in the life. You got to stick around for next hour, a little bit longer interview next hour with Robert Sherman. And he gives, I literally say, what do they think is going to happen in the Middle East? How do they see this concluding in the Middle East? I thought that his answer was very, very interesting for sure. ABC News, I guess, is filing a lawsuit or has filed a lawsuit against the FCC. We just had Brendan Carr on recently, the chairman of the FCC. And yeah, I mean, if you have something that is over the public airwaves, like this show is over the public airwaves, I can't drop an F-bomb and get away with it. I can't be, advocating for presidents to die or anything like that. That'd be crazy. So the FCC is investigating. They haven't said we've done this, that, and the other against ABC. And for some reason, ABC has done a preemptive strike by doing this lawsuit. This is from Tech TV. Sam, is this the same that used to be ZDTV? I used to watch ZDTV back in the day. Look it up, if you don't mind. Do a little Grok, do a little AI, do a little Gemini, a little something, something, a little ChatGPT. I'm wondering, is Tech TV, did it used to be known as ZDTV? I used to watch it all the time. Leo Laporte was on there. Very smart tech guy. Is it the same thing?
14: Yes, ZDTV was officially renamed to Tech TV in September 2000.
0: That's how the brain works. 26 years later. Hey, was that ZDTV back in the day?
14: Yep. There you go.
0: So there you go. So ZDTV or Tech TV is reporting this. ABC files First Amendment lawsuit against FCC. The court's intervention is necessary to stop the FCC's extraordinary assault on free speech, the suit claims. Out of Washington, ABC has filed a blistering First Amendment lawsuit against the Federal Communications Commission, asking a federal court in the nation's capital to stop the controversial early broadcast license renewal proceedings ordered by the regulator. Now, of course, they're filing it where? In Washington, D.C. Why? Because the left runs the Washington, D.C. court system. Judge Boasberg or Paula Zinnes or somebody stupid will probably get this case, and they will side with ABC. Story goes on to say, the FCC instituted the proceeding as part of its investigation into DEI policies at the Disney and ABC-owned stations in April, a decision that has drawn widespread condemnation from broadcasters, including the NAB, the FCC's lone Democrat commissioner, Ana Gomez, free speech advocates, 13 former FCC officials, some conservative groups, and the public. Around 95% of the 153,318 comments filed in the proceeding have been in support of the license renewals. Listen, the FCC can certainly regulate if you're picking and choosing who works there via race. Sorry, DEI is illegal if you look at how this country allegedly is offering equal opportunity to all races, to all backgrounds, to all genders, period. The idea that all these people would say it's bad what they're doing, how dare they try to get rid of DEI, is stupid. Doesn't make any sense. Quote, all broadcasters have a legal obligation to operate in the public interest, even Disney. The FCC has been examining claims that Disney engaged in illegal DEI discrimination for over a year. An FCC spokesperson told The Wrap. Disney is obviously very concerned about the FCC's proceeding, as evidenced by their ongoing campaign of disinformation, as well as their decision to ask the court to stop the FCC from further pursuing matters. The FCC will continue to follow the facts and law wherever they lead. Everybody should be on the same side when it comes to, no, you can't hire based on race, ethnicity, gender, religion, creed, whatever that is. I mean, I thought the Civil Rights Act of 1964 meant something. It wasn't just for black people or just for Hispanic people or just for fill in the blank. It was for everybody, and the rules have to be applied equally. No, you can't discriminate because you feel like it and make it less white because it makes you sleep better at night. Keep it here. Much more to come.
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3: Minneapolis.
16: This is a Fox News alert. Results rolling in. I'm Lee Silasera. Florida's polls have been closed for about an hour. In the governor's race, Republican Byron Donalds is facing a crowded field as he hopes to become the state's first black governor. Two Democrats are battling for the nomination in a Senate special election to complete Marco Rubio's term. Ashley Moody was appointed to the seat seeking the Republican nomination. Democratic Congresswoman Debbie Wasserman Schultz has fended off several primary challengers in a newly redrawn district and will advance to the general election. Meanwhile, a new Fox News survey suggests Democrats are losing minority voters.
17: President Trump enjoyed increasing support among minority voters for a Republican. He won more than 40% of Hispanic voters and 15% of black voters, which was a 7-point improvement for him. The latest Fox News power ranking show Democrats losing support among African Americans. According to a survey by Marquette University, only 60% of black voters say they'd support a Democrat running in their district. That's down from 83% in 2024 and down from 90% in 2020.
16: Fox's Evan Brown. President Trump saying there are no talks going on between the U.S. and Iran.
18: That is very different than this from the envoy Jared Kushner.
19: The conversations between the U.S. government and different areas of the Iranian government at all areas is probably more robust than it's maybe ever been.
18: From Monday to Tuesday, we've gone from